0: Due to Major League Baseball restrictions, online streaming of today's Minnesota Twins game is not available.
1: In the Golden, the Tampa Bay Buccaneers and Baker Mayfield have agreed to a 3-year, $165 million contract extension, according to ESPN.

0: ESPN's Adam Schefter and NFL Network's Ian Rappaport, the deal averages $55 million per season. That's happening today. And more money given out around the NFL because the New England Patriots and cornerback Christian Gonzalez also agreed to a contract. This one is a record-setting four-year, $135 million contract extension. The deal includes $102 million in guarantees and a $33 million signing bonus, the largest ever for an NFL cornerback. Gonzalez now becomes the highest-paid cornerback in league history. In Major League Baseball news, Shohei Ohtani says he's likely done pitching for the season. Ohtani is dealing with recent injuries and says he will focus on hitting moving forward, called the decision disappointing, but hopes to use the experience to improve next season. In college football, the college football playoff has taken another step toward possible expansion. The CFP has agreed to open a 30-day negotiating window with ESPN regarding a potential 24-team playoff field, which could begin as soon as 2027. The move does not guarantee expansion, but it signals that the Big Ten and the SEC are seriously interested in exploring the format. Let's take a look at Major League Baseball. It's the bottom of the ninth. The Diamondbacks lead the Royals 2-0. Bottom of the ninth in Milwaukee as the Brewers trail the Cubs 3-1. The Rangers are up 2-0 in the bottom of the third over the Mariners, and the Blue Jays up 2-0 on the Athletics. More game night with Q Myers and me, Emmett Golden, straight ahead.
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2: Patrick Mahomes and the Kansas City Chiefs, they miss the playoffs. He gets hurt. I mean, cat counting them out.
3: 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You're banking on the fact that they have Patrick Mahomes, who is one of the greatest quarterbacks to ever play the game. 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
4: I'm still in love with this game. I still love going to work, putting on the pads, grinding it out, and just, you know, playing the game. My best opportunity was playing for the Chiefs yet again and running this thing back with Pat Mahomes and Coach Reid.
5: You can't sleep on these brothers. These are three-time champions. You've been to 5 Super Bowls. They know what it takes.
6: I think you can just tell guys are more excited to be back in the building. You know, we've had a lot of short off seasons, and so having that extra 6 weeks, it sounds awesome until you're in the middle of summer. You're like, man, I really miss football.
7: Will the Kansas City Chiefs be back to the Chiefs that we're used to seeing? Or is what we saw last year going to be more realistic of who they are? It's game night here on ESPN Radio, the all-new ESPN app, SiriusXM Channel 80, and tune in. 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He's Emmett Golden. I'm Q Myers. Emmett, Patrick Mahomes, obviously that's the big conversation piece. How quickly can they get that Patrick Mahomes that we're used to seeing week in, week out, year in, year out? How quickly can the Kansas City Chiefs get that guy back as he was returning from a torn ACL and an LCL? I'll tell you what, from the sounds of Andy Reid, sounds like it's going to be sooner rather than later. Check it out.
8: Pretty good chance that Patrick will go ahead and start unless something were to come up here in the next couple days. But most likely he'll be the guy that's out there. Yeah, I mean, he's shown everything there. He has missed a day, as you know, and you guys have seen him out there, so you know what it looks like, him running around and doing his stuff. Rather than having a brace on his leg, everything looks normal. I mean, he's running around the same way he's always done and throwing the ball like he's always done. So I think he'll be fine there.
0: Yeah, I'm sure Kansas City Chiefs fans feel a lot better after hearing that. They're in uncharted territory. We're in uncharted territory.
9: Yeah, facts.
0: We don't know what to expect from the Chiefs. They've never been coming off a bad season, you know, with this group. Or having Pat come off of a crazy injury like he had. So they have enough equity for me, as you would always say about other things, I'll be late to that party.
9: Yeah.
0: So there's a strong possibility that they go 6-11 again. That's possible, but I'll be late to that party because they have enough equity built up for me with the head coach and the quarterback and their defensive tackle and their tight end for me to give them the benefit of the doubt until they don't deserve it anymore.
7: It just feels like as long as they have 15 back to playing the way that he's normally playing, they're good to go. They should be good to go, right? And the only thing, and I keep saying it about coming off the torn ACL and the LCL, I'm just interested not physically when Patrick Mahomes is going to be back, but mentally. When is he going to have that confidence back? And if he does, in fact, have it back immediately, okay, all bets are off. But if you can see a little hesitation in him, it's one thing to run around in training camp. Look, I've been to training camp. You've been to training camp. There's a red jersey, and it's not a Chiefs jersey. It's a red jersey that keeps everybody and their mother away from the quarterback.
0: So you're getting cut if you touch this guy jersey.
7: Right, exactly. There's a reason why Kirk Cousins got into Max Crosby's face, right? Because he got a little too close to the red jersey. So that's just what it is. It's different in a game. So, you know, Monday Night Football against the Denver Broncos, when those bloodthirsty Pirates are trying to get after Patrick Mahomes, is he stepping up in the pocket? Is he sidestepping, you know, and trying to create a little space? Is he going to run for a first down? We can't confirm or deny that until we see it.
0: I think the biggest hurdle will be when guys start falling around his leg.
7: Absolutely.
0: You know,
7: I'm nervous for him.
0: Yeah.
7: Like, I know what that torn ACL is like, man. My knees right now, like, hey,
0: you haven't said anything.
7: Hey, put a knee brace on real quick, you, while you're talking.
0: Yeah. And so, you know, running around playing, like, okay, I feel good. I've been running around. Mm-hmm. But as soon as an offensive lineman or a defensive lineman falls by his feet, will he still be able to lock in down the field? And then after that play, will he still be comfortable? And it's not just him. Every quarterback.
7: Anybody.
0: Every quarterback, and really any player that goes through an injury like that, you got to do it. You know, you can practice. You can go, oh, yeah, I can jump and I can run. But when it's, you know, bodies that aren't controlling themselves falling all over the place, that's a big hurdle to get over.
7: Yeah, look, it's about being hit. Right, we always hear the saying, you just got to get hit a few times. Get hit a few times and then understand, okay, yeah, I'm good. For the quarterback, it's different because, one, you don't want the quarterback to get hit anyway. And, again, a guy that can run around the yard a little bit and keep plays alive with his legs like he does is just a different animal. So it's still TBD as far as I'm concerned what Chiefs we're going to see this year. But it all is around 15. Mm-hmm. Whatever 15 looks like is basically how they're going to go. But all signs sound good from Andy Reid when he says he expects him to play week one versus Denver Broncos. That is Monday Night Football. 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
9: Aaron Donald is back.
10: Good to be able to get Aaron back into the mix. It's going to be a day at a time for us, and then we'll see what that ramp-up period looks like, but we're obviously excited to be able to have him back.
11: Just wanted to take my time and make the right decision, right? Because once you choose to come back, you're all the way back in. Can't be halfway in. Got to be all the way in it. So everything just played out how it played out, and we're here now.
12: There were a lot of things that had to get done, even though a lot of people ultimately thought it would get to this spot, which it eventually did, even to the surprise of some of the Rams officials.
7: So Aaron Donald is all the way back. He decided retirement was not for him after being away from the game for a couple years. He's all the way back, Emmett, except for week one.
0: Yeah.
7: Not in Melbourne, Australia, going up against the San Francisco 49ers. Matter of fact, Sean McVay had this to say about Aaron Donald not playing week one.
13: He's doing a great job. You know, I think he'll be ready to go sooner rather than later, but we're making a decision that we think is best for him and for our team. And I think what's cool is you have such confidence in the group that we do have with Kobe, with Fisk, with Puna Ford, with Tyler Davis. You know, Ty Hamilton has done a really good job. And so, you know, he's going to be a big part. You know, Aaron will be, you know, it'll add value when he's ready to go. But, you know, being 2 years off retirement, he's attacked this the right way, but it would have been a really quick turnaround. And so we feel like he can manage, you know, being able to get himself ready to go, and he won't make the trip, and he'll be able to take good care of himself in terms of getting himself ready to go whenever that time comes.
0: Here's the question. If they were playing in Inglewood, would he have played week one? Something tells me yeah.
7: I'm sure he would have. Look, I'm not taking that 16-hour flight. I think that's something that me and you talked about on this show multiple times, that's the first game back. Like, that's just bad luck for the way the schedule plays out. Mm-hmm. Honestly, we keep it a buck. I don't like the fact that it's a divisional game in Australia.
0: Yeah.
7: No offense to them, but that's an important game.
0: Right.
7: Especially in that division, right? And that's going to be your first game, and I still don't like the way that the Rams are approaching it.
0: Mm-hmm.
7: Right? I mean, I feel like Kyle Shanahan, the 49ers, are just now starting to get their wits about themselves. And the Rams are like, nah, We'll take this thing in the last second. We'll take that red eye, baby. Here we come. Like, you know what I mean? Like,
14: yeah.
7: I don't like anything about it. So holding Aaron Donald out, not a surprise. Honestly, I'd be shocked if Myles Garrett plays because, you know, he's been dealing with a swollen knee, and I can't imagine a 16-hour flight's going to help him either.
14: Yeah, it sounds like McVay said that he'll be ready to go week one. It sounds good, you know. Now, I will say, through my experience of Myles playing in Cleveland over the years, he don't necessarily need a whole lot of work.
7: No.
14: But new team, new environment, has he practiced in a month?
7: If he had never practiced, Max Crosby didn't play in any preseason games for the Raiders, and he was, you know, limited here and there during training camp. They just wanted to get him to the starting blocks. I get that. But, Doc, how many times have you been on a flight? And you've been on a flight for, you know, yeah, 5, 6, 7 hours, and how your body feels when you get up. Now do that to 16, and you have somewhat of a swell going on in your knee.
14: Yeah. Oh, my, you know, me being, when I sit on planes, my knees kill me.
7: Yeah.
14: Because I'm tall, and I don't fit well in those places, so I got to stand up, and my knees pop, and they ache, and all of that. So just imagine if you have a knee injury. And I know, you know, they'll have a little more leg room than typically I have, but it doesn't seem smart. Now, I thought about this. I was, you know, when you talked about divisional game, they're playing in Australia. That's a Rams home game.
7: Yeah.
14: Yeah, that's super messed up for them.
7: No, I know. So it's going to be intriguing. Look, it's Thursday night football for us, though. Yeah. Sign me up. I'm ready to watch it. Whoever's out there, Rams and 49ers. He's Emmett Golden. I'm Q Myers. It's game night here on ESPN Radio. College football officially week one in the books. And Tulsa, they go back to back. That's next on ESPN Radio on the all-new ESPN app.
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2: 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Julian Alvarez. 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

0: 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Tulsa versus Oklahoma State. It's becoming a sort of a thing, and Tulsa is getting the better of Oklahoma State. Join us now to talk about Tulsa getting another victory over Oklahoma State. To start things off is Tulsa head coach Trey Lamb. And coach, thanks so much for your time. We definitely appreciate you. So what were your thoughts going into this one versus Oklahoma State?
1: Yeah, I thought we had a good shot. You know, they took a lot of transfers, hired a new coach, and you know, and they brought a lot of guys with them from the coach's previous stop. And I thought playing them early in the year was good, just because, you know, first games, new players, you know, you get some of that kind of stuff where we brought a lot of guys back. And, you know, I think we played better as a team. We played more physical. We sacked the quarterback, and we created some turnovers. So, yeah, it was awesome. But it was, you know, I thought we'd have a shot to win the game, and I think we did.
2: Coach, you just talked about a lot of turnover with their team, even a new head coach. How do you prepare for an opponent that had so much change since the previous year when it's like the first game early in the season?
1: Yeah, it's really hard. And I went through that last year, you know, when I got here at Tulsa. Last year was my first season. And, you know, we had to take 75 transfers to even have a chance to have a decent team. And it's hard, man. You got to play together. You got to gel, you know, quarterbacks, receivers got to get on the same page. O linemen got to play together. Defense got to be in sync. That first year is really hard, especially in today's like day and age of college football. It's really hard that first year to get what you want and get consistent play. So, yeah, I thought we did a nice job Saturday, and I thought we dominated the game.
0: Tulsa head football coach Trey Lamb is with us here on Game Night on ESPN Radio on the all-new ESPN app, coming off the 24-10 victory versus Oklahoma State. So, Coach, since you're still new to this program, only being your second year, how do you continue to lay down the foundation and build that culture that you're looking for there at Tulsa?
1: Yeah, I mean, this sport's all about momentum, right? It's momentum in a game, momentum in a drive, momentum in a play. But there's also momentum when you're building something, and there's momentum in a season. So that is a huge, huge spark for us to start that way. You know, I think we were 14-point underdogs at home, and to win by two scores is really strong showing for us. But, you know, we really got to capture this, right? Capture it recruiting, capture it with consistent play over the next few weeks. We got a tough game on the road this week, and then, you know, we got Arkansas in 2 weeks at Arkansas. So it's going to be challenging. But I think it's mission critical for us to continue momentum into the season, to continue to win games. And once you catch that momentum and that spark in a program, it's contagious, man. And your players start believing in what you can accomplish.
2: You talk about building. How important is quarterback Baylor Hayes to you building that program? And what made you want to bring him with you when you made the trip to Tulsa?
1: Yeah, he took over last year as a freshman, and I knew there was some ability there. He probably wasn't ready to play last year, but it helped him so much, just kind of get his hands dirty, making freshman mistakes, you know, and it's really helping him this year, and he's going to only continue to get better. He's a really good athlete. He can make people miss. He doesn't take a lot of sacks. He can create off schedule, but he's really developed as a passer. You know, he was very efficient Saturday. I'm not expecting to play well this week.
0: Coach, you were talking about momentum, and you know, I always like to ask coaches, how do they keep their team focused coming off a big win? Not to get too high, obviously not to get too low on a loss, but just kind of stay, you know, middle of the pack and keep your eyes on the prize. How do you do that?
1: Yeah, I mean, it's really hard. I mean, there's a reason they call them trap games, right? trap games typically happen after you have a big, exhausting win, or you're playing, you know, somebody you think you should beat. And we cannot allow that to happen or creep in our minds. I thought last year we let that happen too much. And the locker room felt really different this Saturday. Like the first year, we beat Oklahoma State, and everybody's crying, and we hadn't beat them in Stillwater since 1951, and, like, I don't even think the coaching staff believed we could beat them. But this year, it felt very different. No one was really going crazy in the locker room. We celebrated for a few minutes, and then we make corrections and kind of on to the next one. So I think this group's mature, much more mature. I think we have some more belief that we can be a good team. So we got to do a good job this week of not letting them think they've accomplished anything. They're reading all the newspapers and the Twitter and the Instagram and hearing how good they are and, you know, all that crap. I guess Coach Saban called it rat poison. But we got to get that out of our system so that we can go execute this week.
2: Yeah, keep them off the gram, Coach. Keep them off the
1: That's
2: gram.
1: Right. That's right. For multiple reasons.
2: Yeah.
0: Facts.
2: Yeah,
0: that part.
2: Also, head coach Trey Lamb.
1: Yeah.
2: I'm Emmett Golden alongside Q Myers' game night on ESPN Radio. Your father and your grandfather were in the coaching. What is the biggest lesson that you learned from them as you became a head coach?
1: I think just, consistency and discipline. Like, you got to treat your star player and your best players with the utmost respect, but also you got to hold them accountable. You can't treat every player the same, but you can't cater, to certain position groups or certain players because they're the best players. You have to coach those guys just as hard as everybody else, if not harder. You know, Baylor and I have a great relationship, but Baylor knows he's going to get it every day. You know, he's going to get screamed at. He's going to get coached hard every day because the rest of the team sees, okay, if he's going to coach the quarterback like that he brought with him, that he believes in, you know, he'll scream at me too, you know, and hold me accountable. So I think just that and just being around winning kind of my whole life, like granddad and my dad won a bunch of games. So, like, we never experienced a bunch of losing, and I always felt like I was a winner and raised to be a winner and around winning. And I think that's contagious. I'm a pretty confident person. I talk a lot of smack, and I want my players to back it up. Like, I want them to be a confident group.
0: I love it. I love it. And to Emmett's point, I mean, your father and grandfather were both high school coaches. And I always say that high school, you know, you learn so much about yourself and adversity, and it kind of sets you up for life in general because you're going to deal with adversity. How much did, you know, just them being high school coaches really kind of lay the foundation for you?
1: Yeah, man, it's just I'm very appreciative of where I am. But watching them, like, and people don't realize, like, to build a high school football program, it starts in middle school, like, with those coaches and players. And, like, I can remember picking at 6 a.m., going to pick up six guys, you know, around town that didn't have rides to morning workouts or didn't have, you know, single-parent homes and maybe didn't have the means to get there. And, like, that's what being a high school coach is. Like, you're trying to rally a community around a common goal. And, you know, we don't quite feel that the same in college or the NFL. It's more of a business. But watching them do that at a high level was very impactful for me.
0: Coach Trey Lamb from Tulsa is with us here on Game Night on ESPN Radio on the all-new ESPN app. Before we let you go, I did want to go ahead and shout out your linebacker, Chris Thompson, Jr., named the American Conference Defensive Player of the Week. How special of an opportunity does he have to continue to grow in your program?
1: Yeah, man, he had a great game, and it was really cool to see. Chris broke his leg last year in preseason camp and missed the whole season. So he worked really hard to get back this year, and this was his first game back. And, you know, I was in tears watching him play because he's kind of the heartbeat of our defense. He's an Auburn transfer. You know, we got him. He had a really good offseason his first year, and then we get into a scrimmage in camp, and he breaks his leg. So he was in, you know, he was out for, I don't know, 6 months. We didn't get him back till spring practice this year. And, man, it's just been a joy to have him back on sidelines and out there playing for us.
2: Well, Coach, before we let you go, I want you to know I just followed you on Twitter. What's your Instagram? You know, because I'm not playing, so I can be on Instagram.
1: T-Lamb9. T-Lamb9.
0: Gotcha. Emmett's just looking for friends, Coach. Emmett's just looking for friends.
2: I need friends.
1: What do the kids say at Aura Farming?
2: Yes.
0: Just whatever you do, don't fall into the trap of playing video games with Emmett, because he's really trying to look for video game friends. He's always doing that. So
2: always.
1: So. Oh, man, I ain't played video games in a long time, so you ain't got to worry about that.
0: There you go. Well, Coach, thanks so much for your time. Good luck this week versus Sam Houston. We thank you so much for your time here on Game Night.
1: Appreciate you guys. Thank you.
0: Absolutely. Trey Lamb, Tulsa head football coach with us here on Game Night on ESPN Radio on the all-new ESPN app. Now, Emmett, the real challenge for you.
2: What's that?
0: Since Coach Lamb is not on and playing video games, are you going to get on the sticks with Coach Tomlin?
2: Man,
0: Coach Tomlin plays video games.
2: See, but he doesn't play 2K. He plays Minecraft. Like, I'm not doing. Yeah,
0: I don't even know what Minecraft is.
2: Yeah, all I know is I'm tired of running with randoms in the rec, so I need some friends to play with because there's just no future in 2K when you're in the rec with randoms.
0: That is a grown man named Emmett Golden right there Max. Talking about the folks that he's running with on
2: I'm
0: the video
2: man.
0: Game.
2: I'm 40.
0: No, that's right. He's Emmett Golden. I'm Q Myers. Week one in the NFL means week one quick picks. That's next on Game Night on ESPN Radio on the all-new ESPN app.
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0: MMA Golden. The LA Rams will travel to Melbourne, Australia for their season opener on Thursday against the San Francisco 49ers. Aaron Donald won't be there. Rams coach Sean McVay said Donald is progressing well, but that trip would have been too quick of a turnaround after coming out of retirement for Donald. McVay says he expects him to be ready sooner rather than later. In college football, the college football playoff has taken another step towards expansion. The college football playoff committee has agreed on opening a 30-day negotiating window with ESPN regarding the 24-team playoff field, which could begin as soon as 2027. The move does not guarantee expansion, but it signals that the Big Ten and the SEC are seriously interested in exploring that format. In Major League Baseball, Shohei Ohtani says he's likely done pitching for the season. Ohtani has been dealing with recent injuries and says his focus will only be on hitting moving forward. He called the decision disappointing, but hopes to use the experience to improve next season. Let's take a look at Major League Baseball. A couple games still in progress. The Diamondbacks in the top of the 11th lead the Royals 4-3. In the middle of the fourth, the Rangers are up on the Mariners 4-0. It's the top of the sixth out with the Athletics. They're trailing the Blue Jays 2-1. The Nationals are up on the Padres 1-0. That is the top of the sixth. Coming up next, more game night with Q Myers and myself, Emmett Golden.
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2: 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Emmett, it is week one of NFL action. We made it. We survived the summer. We survived the offseason. Here we are on the eve of the very first game of the season, which is the Patriots and the Seattle Seahawks. So with that being said, you know what that means as far as what we do here around game night. And I like to just call it shenanigans.
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5: I've been waiting a long time for this moment.
1: On game night.
2: A.K.A. shenanigans.
6: Yeah.
2: What we have around here between you and Sister Sledge and whatever contribution I bring to the table, we'll see what we do this year as we pick the games. Sister Sledge will hit us with the point spread, and we'll make a decision. It didn't go well for me last year. 74, 89, and 3 overall. It didn't go much better for you. 50, 53, and 3. Obviously, I had more games that I was part of than you were, but
6: yeah.
2: With that being said, neither one of us had a winning record, so let's try it again.
6: Only three games under 500. I don't like that.
2: Yeah,
7: you could have won the NFC South.
6: I sure could have.
2: Wow, that's something to brag about. And then you'd have been in a contract dispute trying to get your extra year, right?
7: Hey, it worked out.
2: It worked out. There you go. Well, Sister Sledge, we'll do better this year. All right, that's what we're going to do. We're going to do better this year. Take it away.
7: Yeah, tough start to this year because 12 of the 15 games, or 16 games, yeah, 16, 12 of the games have point spreads of 3.5 or closer.
2: Ooh. Well, I got a good chance of winning. I feel good about myself now.
7: So just a reminder,
2: 16-0, baby.
7: After I give you the line, you both will have 15 seconds to get your pick in.
6: Yeah, not a piece. Not a dog.
7: Yep, 15
2: seconds. Yeah, and don't try to stall, Emmett. This is why you threw me off most of the time last year. No.
7: The Seattle Seahawks host the New England Patriots in just the third week one Super Bowl rematch in history. It's also just the third week one matchup between teams with 14-plus wins the previous season. Seahawks, 3-point favorites.
2: I got Seattle. Straight up.
6: Yeah, this is an easy one. Put me down for the Seahawks as well. Most disrespected team of the offseason in the NFL.
2: Nobody's talking about the defending champs whatsoever. We'll actually do a little bit of a Patriots preview a little bit later on in the show. That's what we call a tease in the business.
6: Ooh.
2: There you go.
6: You're a professional.
2: Almost.
7: A record 9 international games kick off with the San Francisco 49ers taking on the LA Rams in Melbourne. Australia, Matthew Stafford will be making his 18th consecutive start in a season opener, the longest streak by any quarterback to begin their career in NFL history. Rams, and this line has not moved since we got the news that Aaron Donald is not going to play. Rams, 3.5-point favorites.
2: Really? I'm so surprised by that.
6: Man, I'm taking the 49ers back all day long.
2: I'm taking San Francisco as well. I'm just surprised that the Rams are even favorite, knowing that they're not traveling until, 12 seconds before the game starts.
6: Everybody's caught up in the Rams hype. That's all that is.
7: The Rams are actually finally about to leave.
2: Yeah, I mean, the 49ers have been, the 49ers have built a house there. Right? They went mining. They've been in the hills mining. And
6: they're
2: Rams
6: developing
2: like
6: an Australian accent. That's how long they've been there.
2: Facts. Exactly. So, yeah, give me San Francisco all day, every day with this one.
7: The Tampa Bay Buccaneers have won 5 straight season openers, and Baker Mayfield has 3 straight season openers with at least 2 pass touchdowns and no interceptions. That's the third longest streak in NFL history. They head to Cincinnati to take on the Bengals. Bengals, 3.5-point favorites.
2: Bengals always start the season off slow, man. So I'm going to go with the newly paid Baker Mayfield of Tampa Bay. I got the Bucks.
6: Hey, give me the Bengals. They messed up. You should have left Bengals.
0: mad all year long. He ain't mad no more, so he won't be at his best. Give me the Bengals.
2: There it is. There it is. A week one quick pick action here on Game.
7: Delayed butt for the Bucks pick.
2: I forgot about that.
7: One for everyone.
2: Yeah. I forgot about those sounds.
7: The Detroit Lions host the Saints in a meeting between two teams that finished the 2025 season very differently. Saints went 4-1 over their final five games, while the Lions finished the season 4-6 after a 5-2 start. Lions, 7-point favorites.
2: Ooh, that's a lot of perks.
6: Yeah, give me the dogs in this one. The underdogs, the Saints.
2: Yeah,
6: I'm taking the Saints.
2: Man, those soulful sounds right there, yeah. Man. Look, go on, give me those soulful sounds for a thousand.
7: Hey.
2: Marching in. Marching in.
7: Did you take the Saints, too?
2: I did, absolutely.
7: Yeah.
2: Yeah. Hey, anytime I can sing a jig like that, I'm getting down.
0: I think the Lions will be good this year, but I feel like this week one, you see some things happen that you wouldn't expect.
2: It's a glorified preseason, Steve.
0: Right. Yeah, so give me the Saints.
7: Geno Smith returns as starting quarterback for the New York Jets when they visit the Tennessee Titans. Despite not starting for the Jets since October 2016, Smith's 12 wins as a starter for the Jets are still the third most for a Jets quarterback since 2013.
2: Wow.
7: Titans 1.5-point favorites.
2: Ooh.
0: I don't know, man.
2: That's a tough one, man.
0: Give me the Titans. I don't even feel great about it.
2: I don't either. Give me the Jets.
0: It's what some would call the prison inmate game, right?
2: Yeah, exactly. I figured that one of us has to get that one right.
0: Yeah, right.
2: Split the difference.
0: Right.
7: For the first time since December 30th, 2007, the Baltimore Ravens will take the field with a head coach other than John Harbaugh.
2: Wow.
7: The Jesse Minter era for the Ravens starts at the Indianapolis Colts. Ravens, 3.5-point favorites.
2: Yeah, go on and give me B-more, man. Let me roll with the Ravens in that one. I just played Baltimore in that one. I don't know about what's going on with Indy.
0: Road favorites week one, give me the Colts.
2: Whoa.
0: Yeah, Ravens being road favorites week one. Yeah, give me the Colts.
2: What do you believe in the Colts?
0: I don't. I believe in the weirdness of the first week of this first 3-4 weeks of the season. I think the Ravens are a better team, but what was it, 2 years ago they started off, or was it last year? They started off like 0-2, 0-3?
2: Yeah.
0: Very close game, so weird things happen in the first week of the season.
2: Fair enough.
7: Tua Tagovailoa makes it 6 different starting quarterbacks in 6 seasons for the Atlanta Falcons, the longest active streak in the NFL. Tua and the Falcons visit the Pittsburgh Steelers, where Mike McCarthy takes over as just the 4th head coach in franchise history. McCarthy and Aaron Rodgers have 107 wins together, and that's the most of any active head coach quarterback duo. Steelers, you're never going to guess this point spread. 3.5-point favorites.
0: Listen, I'm jumping out of a tree on this one. I don't think Kevin Stefanski has ever won in Pittsburgh, so give me the Steelers.
2: Yeah, I'm going with the Steelers as well. I'm still sipping on the fact that she said 4 coaches in franchise history. Yeah. I cover a team that's had 4 coaches in 4 years.
0: Yes. Yeah, I know the feeling.
2: That's wild.
7: Oh, I have a stat for that. We'll get there.
2: Oh, I already know. I know. It just when you hear it, like, you know it, but when you hear it out loud, it just puts everything in perspective.
7: In a game you can hear on select ESPN radio stations, the Chicago Bears are at the Carolina Panthers. Bears are looking to have consecutive winning seasons for the first time since 2005-2006, while the Panthers are looking for their first winning season since 2017. Bears, 3-point favorites.
2: Yeah, I like Chicago. I like Chicago. I think, Ben Johnson, he wants to have the highest scoring offense in the league. I think he'll take a step in the right direction in this one.
0: Yeah, give me the Bears, too. Even though I feel like this could be one of those freaky week one things, I'm still going to go with the Bears.
7: The Cleveland Browns head to Jacksonville to take on the Jaguars. Jaguars, 8.5-point favorite.
0: Oh, I love this spread. Give me the Browns. Give me the Browns. I think the Jags win, but I don't think they win by more than 8.
2: I think the Browns' defense is going to be pretty decent, right?
0: Yeah.
2: All right, I'm rocking with you. You're my brother.
0: Let's go.
2: Know my brother leads me down the wrong path a lot of times.
0: From time to time.
2: You know, my brother would be like, hey, Q, go do this. Watch, he's going to do it. Mom, I told him not to do it, but that's all right. I'm going to fall for it one more time. I'm going to rock with my brother Emmett.
7: The Houston Texans host Josh Allen and the Buffalo Bills, and the matchup has not been kind to Allen in the past. The former MVP is 1-4 versus Houston in his career. He only has a losing record against them and the Eagles. Despite that, Bills 1.5-point favorites.
2: Give me H-Town. Give me the H-Town. Give me H-Town. They always struggle against the Texans. The Texans got a Super Bowl-worthy defense, man.
6: Yeah.
2: And they got
6: mind control over Debo.
2: Yeah, they're going to flex that in week one.
7: In another game you can catch on select ESPN radio stations, Clint Kubiak kicks off his run as the 21st different Raiders head coach in the Super Bowl era, which is the most of any team. When Las Vegas hosts the Miami Dolphins, Raiders, 3.5-point favorites.
2: Man, I'm going to rock with the Raiders. Rock with the Raiders here. I think that the ground game is going to be the key to this. And even if Ashton Jeanty doesn't go or isn't fully healthy, I believe Mike Washington Jr. is a name you need to watch out for.
6: Man, the Dolphins are just terrible. So,
2: or that.
6: Yeah.
7: Green Bay Packers enter the season on a 5-game losing streak. They haven't had a losing streak as long as 6 straight since 1991. They head to Minnesota to take out a Vikings team that won 5 straight to close out last season. Vikings, 1.5-point favorite.
6: Dang. Yeah, give me the Vikings. Yeah, the Vikings.
2: And they're only 1.5-point favorites, and Green Bay doesn't have Josh Jacobs?
6: Yeah.
2: Yeah, give me Minnesota. Kyler Murray, you better step up, brother. Better step up.
7: Jalen Hurts, 5-0 in season openers. Philadelphia Eagles host the Washington Commanders. Eagles, 5.5-point favorites.
6: Eagles.
2: 5.5. That's a good one. You trying to fly Eagles?
6: Yeah.
2: Well,
6: I'm flying.
2: Give me Commanders. I'll take the Commanders. I think Philly wins. But this is a new offense, man. We haven't seen this offense yet. Sean Mannion's running this offense, so it's a brand new scheme. So I think that Philly wins this game, but I think Washington will get it done.
7: In the week one game with the biggest spread, the Los Angeles Chargers host the Arizona Cardinals. Chargers, 9.5-point favorites.
6: Give me the Cardinals.
2: I'm telling you, man, I want to go against the Chargers so bad. I'm going to go with you, man. Go and give me the Cardinals, man.
6: Just off GP. I can't go with them week one.
7: Dallas Cowboys, 16-2 against the New York Giants since the start of 2017. However, the Giants are 1-0 with Jackson Dart starting against Dallas. Cowboys at Giants on Sunday night. Cowboys, 3-point favorites.
6: Give me the Cowboys.
2: Yeah.
4: Howdy, howdy.
2: Yeah, I like that. I like that. Howdy.
7: Week one of the 2026 NFL season wraps up on Monday night on ESPN and ABC. Chiefs host the Broncos. Chiefs, 3-point favorites.
2: Don't give me Denver. I trust that Denver defense, and I don't know what to expect from Patrick Mahomes.
6: I'm going to take the Chiefs. They're
8: all right now.
6: So give me the Chiefs.
2: All right.
6: There you go.
2: There it is.
6: Quick picks. That's what I'm talking about.
2: 16-0 for me. And whatever you didn't do that was like mine, you got wrong.
6: Oh, okay. Yeah, we'll see.
2: That's how that works.
6: Weren't you 15 games under 500 last year?
2: That's fine. I participated in all of them. You did not.
6: Yeah, this is true.
2: You only participated in a select few that you felt confident in.
6: Because it was a big event when
2: the other ones you deferred. You deferred on the other ones. He's Evan Colton. I'm Q Myers. It's game night here on ESPN Radio. One of those games that we picked was the Tampa Bay Buccaneers. Their QB, he is paid in full. That's next on game night on ESPN Radio on the all-new ESPN app.
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8: Here's your total security of Southern Minnesota weather forecast. I'm meteorologist Megan Mulford. Slight chance of thunderstorms and foggy tonight. Otherwise, mainly cloudy skies expected. Lows dip down to about 62. Southwesterly winds, 5 to 10 miles an hour. Daytime highs approaching 79. Tomorrow, mainly clear skies develop with fog and spots early. Clear skies, tomorrow night, lows dip down to about 53. From the Weatherology Weather Center, I'm meteorologist Megan Mulford. Currently, it's 71 degrees.
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2: Baker Mayfield was looking for that contract extension. 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And at least from what we know, 3 years, $165 million contract was agreed upon. Baker Mayfield and Tampa Bay. 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He's Emmett Golden. I'm Q Myers. Emmett, I'm glad this got done. We had a lot of conversations back and forth about Baker Mayfield and him potentially being a free agent when the season's over, and they're not going to negotiate in season. They're not even going to talk in training camp, right? They're going to talk to the start of training camp, and then that's it. Well, we all said, me and you both said, hey, if they come to Baker Mayfield's people with a reasonable offer that is more to Baker's liking, it was going to get done. Well, before they ever step on the field in 2026, the deal is done.
6: And you heard Baker after the deadline talk about not getting 3 years. You know, hey, all.

0: second half of the season, they went 2-7. So that's what you don't want to see. And I would say the Achilles heel of Baker Mayfield has been inconsistency. Mm-hmm. He'll be real good one year, not so good the next. Good half a year, not so good the other half. It's just that consistency. And I'll say this, and I'm halfway joking, just halfway.
1: Uh-oh.
0: They probably should have waited till the end of the year because mad Baker Mayfield is the best Baker Mayfield. Well, now he ain't got nothing to be mad about. I'm sure he'll figure something out.
1: Tell him why you mad, son. Tell him why you mad.
0: Right, but now he doesn't have much reason to be mad. So, I don't, you know, can you get the best Baker Mayfield when he's not upset about something?
2: Well, you know, the good thing is that, you know, they don't have to worry about it now. It's done. It's a wrap. They don't have to worry about him being an unrestricted free agent. They don't have to worry about him doing, you know, the franchise tag to keep him in town, and then that would really make him angry. They don't have to do any of that. Now they can just go out there. There's no excuses. Go out there and play. If you're Todd Bowles, you got your guy Vita Vea back. They took care of that earlier. If you're Todd Bowles, you got Baker Mayfield. Okay, now you have your best opportunity. Go. Because this is a year that Todd Bowles has got to – he's got to be able to figure things out. It sure can't finish like it did last year, right? That's a guarantee. And this Tampa Bay team was a lot noisier this offseason than we ever really hear them.
0: Right. You had the Vita Vea thing. Yeah. You had Baker. Let's not forget, they also lost Mike Evans.
2: Yeah.
0: Which, you know, I know he's had some injury issues and stuff, but still, like, it's still Mike Evans. It's, you know, probably the most underrated receiver in the NFL during his career. So they're going to miss that leadership. They got some guys, though. They still got, you know, Emeka Buka out there who he's a Buckeye. So, you know, I got much love for him.
2: Of course you do.
0: The receiver, but they put out receivers.
2: Yes, they
0: put out receivers.
2: Yes, they did.
0: Ignore this championship banner, Buckeyes banner behind my head. Don't pay attention to that.
2: I'm not.
0: But they don't have an excuse at all to fold like they did at the end of the last season. So they should win the NFC South, but that's not a difficult task.
2: I mean, it looks good on paper. Now you got to go out there on the field and get it done. So he's part of the Baker Mayfield, part of that $55 million a year club. Joe Burrow, I mentioned him. He's part of the $55 million a year club as well. And before the season opener, he has confirmed and said he desires to stay in the stripes of Cincinnati, right? There's been conversation if he doesn't get it done, if they can't, you know, win the division or take a step forward or get to the Super Bowl, maybe he's going to want out. I never thought that that was a thing. He said, I'm here for the long haul. That's what he told Bengals.com, not going anywhere, just trying to bring a now or never mentality to the day-by-day process. So if you're not, what are you doing? So he is locked in. He wants to be there in Cincinnati, which to me makes all the sense in the world.
0: Yeah, Ohio. He's from Ohio. You know, went to Ohio State, end up having to transfer, and obviously did great things at LSU. So him being in Cincinnati is not too far from where he grew up, if I'm not mistaken. So it makes sense. And I'm glad he said it. Because he had me a little couple weeks ago.
2: But like, why? I never understood why you thought that there was that he didn't want to be there. He basically runs the team. He's like the GM on the field.
0: Yeah, but that's all good until the narrative switches. And he's still Joe Burrow, the elite quarterback, right? He's still that guy. But they haven't gone to the playoffs 3 years in a row. So if they end up being 5 years in a row not going to the playoffs, then all of a sudden, he ain't that Joe Burrow, that golden boy that everybody thought was an elite quarterback. Then you start questioning him, and sometimes that can lead guys to maybe they were happy today, but they won't be so happy once they don't have the type of help they think they deserve.
2: See, the thing is, though, for me, I never thought that he was going to want out because half of the issues in Cincinnati with Joe Burrow are Joe Burrow. Right? I mean, he hasn't been healthy. He hasn't been available for every game. You know how it is. And that's his challenge this year, right? I mean, nothing changes just because he says, I'm here to stay. Okay, stay on the field. I need you to stay on the field. I need you to stay available. I mean, you are the straw that stirs the drink, as most quarterbacks in the league are, right? If you lose your quarterback, you usually lose your opportunity. Joe Burrow, as elite as he is, needs to be elite at staying on the field.
0: How long are you elite without a playoff appearance?
2: I mean, the arm talent stays elite. The arm talent stays elite. You're just production dips. And that's the biggest key. That's why he's got to stay on the field. He's Emmett Golden. I'm Q Myers. College football. Teams have improved. That's next.
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0: the Golden. In the NFL, Baker Mayfield is staying in Tampa Bay and getting paid like one of the league's elite quarterbacks. The Buccaneers and Mayfield have agreed to a three-year, $165 million contract extension, according to ESPN's Adam Schefter and NFL Network's Ian Rappaport. The deal averages $55 million per season. Baker wasn't the only one cashing in today, as the New England Patriots and cornerback Christian Gonzalez have agreed on a record-setting four-year, $135 million extension. The deal includes $102 million in guarantees and $33 million signing bonus, the largest ever for an NFL cornerback. Gonzalez now becomes the highest-paid cornerback in league history. And in college football, the college football playoff has taken another step towards possible expansion. The CFP has agreed to open a 30-day negotiating window with ESPN on a potential 24-team playoff field, which could begin as soon as 2027. The move does not guarantee expansion, but it signals that the Big Ten and the SEC are seriously interested in exploring the format. Let's take a look at Major League Baseball and the games that are currently underway. The Rangers lead the Mariners 9-3 in the top of the fifth. It's the top of the seventh where the Blue Jays are up on the Athletics 4-1. Top of the eighth, Padres trail the Nationals 3-1, and it is the bottom of the seventh as Mama Q's Giants are up 2-0 on the Cardinals. More game night straight ahead with Q Myers and me in the Golden.
1: Coming up on the Wednesday edition of Unsportsmanlike with Chris Canty, Michelle Smallman, and me, Evan Cohen. The NFL season kicks off with the Super Bowl rematch. I'll tell you if the Seahawks or Patriots have done enough to get back to Super Bowl 61. It's Unsportsmanlike, 6 a.m. Eastern, right here on ESPN Radio, ESPN2, and ESPNU.
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3: I wonder, is it worth it? I don't think it is, but ultimately, they'll do whatever it takes to win.
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6: 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Well, now we won't even know. It's game night here on ESPN Radio, the all-new ESPN app, SiriusXM Channel 80, and TuneIn. We're presented by Progressive Insurance. He's Emmett Golden. I'm Q Myers, and Emmett, we won't know because our Pete Dammel said LSU football is adding two players to the school's roster, which will complete it at 105 players per ESPN sources. This will lock LSU's roster for the rest of the year, which will eliminate the program's ability to add Daquan Wright and Xavien Harris. LSU is adding Aiden Anding and Gabriel Relaford for the roster per ESPN sources.
0: It makes me feel like LSU finally realized that the SEC wasn't playing around. Mm-hmm. You know, you talk about court hearings starting about kicking LSU out of the SEC.
3: Right.
0: And I didn't believe it would happen, but obviously LSU and, you know, and Lane Kiffin thought for a second, well, just in case there's a possibility of this happening, we need to step off for a little bit. But now more than anything, even though I never thought these guys should have been allowed to go back to college, now I feel bad for the two players in question. You have a coach telling them, yeah, come on, we're going to sign you. I'm sure they enrolled in school and there's a scholarship and there's NIL. We're going to do all this for you. What happens to all that? Now do you just go, oh, our bad, sorry, and just, you know, send them kind of back to the streets? Now I'm like, these young men have gotten done shady by LSU.
3: It just feels like that they were kind of used as pawns.
0: Yeah.
3: You know what I mean? Yep. To create all this, to get everybody talking, to get everybody worked up, get everyone fired up, and then it's just like, nah, we weren't really going to do this to begin with. Now, however they came up with this conclusion, LSU that is, it just seems like there was a whole lot of dancing for no result at the end.
0: Mm-hmm.
3: You know, so for right. No payoff at the end. It's almost like, you know, it's like you're trying to make your ex jealous, so you're showing up around town with someone else, and then really that other person ain't nobody.
0: Right. And they don't care.
3: And they don't care. Exactly.
0: Right. So you did all that for nothing. It just It was a sideshow.
3: Yep.
0: You know, I would say it was a distraction, but it didn't look like it was much of a distraction as LSU beat Clemson 51-10
3: right.
0: Just the other day. It was a lot of noise for nothing. And, it, you know, look, if LSU goes on to win the national championship, then you can go, yeah, having Lane Kiffin as your head coach makes sense. But if they don't, if they fall short of it, it's like all this, do you really want this every year? Because I feel like there's always going to be something.
3: Yeah, there's always going to be a sideshow with Lane Kiffin. There always has been a sideshow with Lane Kiffin. There always will be a sideshow with Lane Kiffin. But LSU knew that when they hired him. When LSU went 10 toes down and definitely pursued him like they did, and he had to leave Ole Miss when he did, everyone knew the sideshow was going to begin. Right? It was just that simple. I mean, you can hear it in the background. Let the sideshow begin. Hurry, hurry. Step right on in.
0: But I would even say this. Like, LSU was going along with this Lane Kiffin. So much so, it takes me back to how it ended at Ole Miss. You're telling me LSU would be willing to be on the verge of being expelled from the SEC for Lane Kiffin, but they wouldn't have waited until Ole Miss's season was over for Lane? Like, that's why I say it's always something with Lane Kiffin, and it's like almost he enjoys the chaos.
3: Yeah, he does. He does. So there's no doubt that there's going to be more of

0: that came from when it comes to LSU and Lane Kiffin. Also, it looks like the MAC is going to end up potentially suing the Big Ten, maybe. They've already asked the NCAA to recognize Western Michigan as winner versus Michigan, and we saw what happened this weekend when Michigan gets the 13-12 victory over the Broncos with that Hail Mary with the last second that was left on the clock that wasn't really left on the clock that was controversial. I just hate this type of situation. Yeah. Appeals at this stage of the game. What are you really going to get out of this appeal?
1: Look, this is one of the worst – how can I put this without getting in trouble? It was shady. All right, I'll just say it like that. It was shady.
0: Right.
1: And Western Michigan and those players do not deserve, and they did not deserve to lose that game. But it's over. And guess what? Everybody know you won. I know it doesn't say it, but you weren't going to get in that large bid anyway to the college football playoffs. So this win or loss is insignificant. It's all about winning the MAC, which, you know, I believe they are the leaders in the clubhouse to do that. They're the favorites this year. So I understand Western Michigan. Y'all got done wrong, dirty, all of that. But we know it. We don't need more litigation and somebody to give you a win back. Just it's good, man. Move on.
0: They said they were going to move on. They were going to accept the outcome until they're not going to accept the outcome.
1: Yeah.
0: So now it's like, wait, hold on. We were done wrong, right? The in-stadium clock was incorrect, and we all know
1: which
0: that.
1: Which is BS.
0: Right.
1: Which
0: I mean, well, we all know that it wasn't
1: right.
0: Done correctly.
1: Right?
0: Right. We all know that what happened there and how Michigan ended up getting that victory. But at the end of the day, these appeals that happened a couple days later, they never result in anything positive for the team that's trying to appeal.
1: Right. And I, you know, maybe the players are upset and felt like they wanted, you know, the program to do something about it. I would just say it's a hard lesson in life right here. Life ain't fair. You learned that today. Now let's go on and win the MAC because they got a great chance of doing that.
0: That is Father Emmett Golden right there. I'm Q Myers. It's Game Night here on ESPN Radio, the all-new ESPN app.
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0: So, Emmett, it is never too early to take a look at the CFP stock watch here on Game Night on ESPN Radio and the all-new ESPN app. So I'll throw it out there to you, man. I'll go ahead and let you get your Ricky Henderson on.
1: Man,
0: your stock is up.
1: You couldn't have told me that this game was would have been a blowout. I would have said, man, you drunk or something. But the way LSU stomped Clemson with all the madness going on around that program and what they did to Dabo Swinney and Clemson, I got to give them credit where credit is due. Their stock went up this week because I did not believe they were going to hang 50 on Clemson.
0: Yeah, I didn't think they were going to win like that. But, I mean, they did, like you said, went out there and waxed Clemson. I figured all the noise that was going on around LSU, there'd be a little bit of sideshow distraction.
1: Yeah.
0: And Clemson would have an opportunity to at least compete. There was no competing going on there. It was over before halftime. It was definitely over at halftime. And then you saw what happened in the second half. They just completed the job. So, LSU, you got to give them credit. You know, for going out there and handling their business. Clearly, they didn't need NFL players on their roster.
1: Not at all.
0: I think that they're in a really good place. For me, a program that is on the rise is a team that played the national championship game. They lost, but Miami, you want to talk about curb-stopping someone. They curb-stopped Stanford. Now, I know competition is going to ratchet up as the season goes along. They got the 45-6 victory. And I'll tell you what, man, I know Malachi Toney is not available for the NFL draft this next year, but he's probably the next best thing when it comes to the wide receiver position, not named Jeremiah Smith.
1: Yeah, and everybody who's tried to go, I'm just going to go early. The NFL don't play that. The NFL ain't college football. So he's got another league, another year in college football, which is good for us because, man, he put on a show, and even Mensa, 400 yards, five touchdowns. Miami was extremely impressive.
0: Yeah, I like Mensa a lot as well. I'm glad you brought him up. He was fantastic, 27-30, just about perfect. 5 touchdowns on the night. 401 total yards, as you mentioned. And most of those yards went to Malachi Toney, who had 234 and 3 touchdowns of his own. So whose stock is down?
1: Oh, that's an easy one. Michigan. Y'all had to cheat. You know, had to cheat to beat Western Michigan, and your quarterback is making $10 million. Like, what this – it's insane. Michigan has been a mess. I would say ever since Harbaugh left, but it was some stuff going on while Harbaugh was there that was a mess, obviously. So Michigan, man, their stock is all the way down.
0: Yeah, they've definitely dropped. I know Western Michigan is giving the appeal and the MAC is giving their appeal, but whatever that, we all saw it. We all witnessed how good Michigan is not so far in week one. So they have a big rebound that they have to make. Oregon for me is one that's down. And I don't want to say that they're too down because Boise State always plays them tough. They barely passed Boise State again, 34-27. They got the victory. But, you know, for a program that was, what, number two in the country when this game kicked off, they were up favored by 24.5 points or something like that. If you looked at DraftKings, I felt like that they should have been at least starting to pull away in the second half. And Boise State just hung with them to the point where I thought they were going to pull the upset.
1: Yeah, I'm actually cool. Like, to me, Oregon is what happened this week is fine. It's a team that always plays them tough. It was the first game of the year. Dante Moore still had 378 yards passing and three touchdowns, and they did win by a touchdown. So they did what they were supposed to do. And I just look at this as these are, you know, they're kind of rivals to a certain extent. I'm not terribly upset with Oregon and the way things played out.
0: Well, just to justify my rankings on the AP Top 25, they did drop four spots.
1: Right. Yeah, so they did.
0: They are down just a little bit, but to your point, that's very valid about Oregon and Boise State. They are always very, very competitive. He's Emmett Golden. I'm Q Myers. It's game night here on ESPN Radio. None of the big stories in college football come from the FBS. Tarleton State, as a matter of fact, that's next on Game Night on ESPN Radio on the all-new ESPN app.
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0: took on Bowling Green and picked up the 20-13 victory on Saturday, and now we're 2-0 on the young season. It's game night here on ESPN Radio, the all-new ESPN app, SiriusXM Channel 80, and tune in. 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He's Emmett Golden. I'm Q Myers. Join us now from Tarleton State is their head coach, Todd Whitten. And, Coach, thanks so much for your time. Appreciate you. Big victory right there over Bowling Green. Feels like you got some momentum early on this season. How's things going?
1: Yeah, we've got a good group. I'm really proud of our guys. They've worked really hard all summer and all through camp, and so it's really nice to get off to a good start. I think we've got a good team. We've still got a lot of work to do. We're far from being where we need to be, but these kids are playing hard and doing everything that we're asking of them. So just been a lot of fun.
2: What would you say is like, how big is the gap between FCS and FBS? What's the biggest difference?
1: Well, probably the line of scrimmage play. I think that's one of the reasons that historically you see the programs up north, Montana State and Montana and all of the Dakotas, and they typically over the years have had better line of scrimmage players, bigger, more physical linemen, and we worked really hard to kind of close that gap. Now we can really run. We've got really good team speed and a lot of good skill kids. But I think the greatest improvements that we've made over the last probably 3 or 4 years have been our offensive and defensive linemen.
0: Again, Coach Todd Whitten, Tarleton State head football coach, is with us here on Game Night on ESPN Radio and the all-new ESPN app. And, Coach, I spent a lot of time in Central Texas, so I was always watching what Tarleton State had going on. And it seems like, and you're in year 17 there, seems like this program just continues to grow and grow and grow each and every year. It seems like you guys got some good momentum going.
1: We do. We've just got incredible support from our – number one, from our president and our administration, our university. This is a great, as good a football community as there is in the state of Texas. And so we have a special student body that brings a lot of energy and school spirit. And we have one of the most unique student experiences, I think, of anywhere. Tarleton's a great place to go to school. And it's a really good coaching job, not just in football, but really in all sports. We've got great facilities, and we've just got a real commitment from our administration, and that makes it nice, makes it fun. Yeah, everybody's got a chance to go, win a championship. And so I've coached a lot of places in my career where you really didn't have much of a chance. And so very blessed, very thankful here at Tarleton State.
2: Coach, I'm up here in the great state of Ohio, and you guys had no problem running all over Bowling Green for about 250 yards rushing. How are you guys able to be so dominant on the ground?
1: Well, we've got a good back, Tylan Hines, and he's a strong runner. He's got great feet and great vision. And really, like I spoke to earlier, we've worked really hard, and we made a commitment 3 or 4 years ago that if we were going to get over the hump and really improve our program and have a chance to be in the playoffs year in and year out and make a run at things, we had to play better up front and get better players and on both sides of the ball. And so we've got good offensive linemen. We've got a good tight end room. We've got a group of kids that can really block up there and can get things done and move people. And so not only do it, like I said, we've got the good back, but we've got a good solid running game. And I think a good running game will stay with you every week and all season.
0: And, Coach, you mentioned getting good players, and you got a good quarterback in Caden Anderson. He comes over from Wyoming. You got him in the transfer portal. What was it about Anderson's game that you wanted him there at Tarleton State with you?
1: Well, I really liked him on film. They did not have a very good season last year at Wyoming, but I could see he had some real talent. He is kind of sneaky athletic. He can move his feet, and he's got some natural abilities back there in the pocket. He's just kind of a guy that's comfortable back there, and no matter how.

0: how chaotic things get around, he's kind of under control, and he does a good job of, you know, escaping vertically so he can extend plays with his feet, and he's an accurate passer. Our players have really rallied around him, so he's got strong leadership skills about him. I just think he's kind of a complete player. He's a 6'4 to 6'5 big guy, and so I think the best is yet to come with him. This is his fourth year, and so we'll have him this season and one more. And so, but he has really been impressive and played well. I don't believe he's turned it over this season. So just making good decisions and moving our team up and down the field.
1: Coach, let me ask you your thoughts on the current state of college athletics. I mean, especially you being at Tarleton and going from the different levels that you've been at, trying to get to higher levels, just kind of where college athletics is right now.
0: Well, certainly it's kind of chaotic. You know, a lot of it I don't understand. But here at Tarleton, now we have embraced the transfer portal. It's kind of in my wheelhouse, coming up as a Division II head coach. And we oftentimes would sign 20 junior college players every year, and a lot of our better players came out of junior college back in those days. And you'd get them here in the summertime and have to get them ready to play in a hurry. And so a lot of these things are not new for us, and we're going to always utilize the transfer portal. We are doing a good job as a university raising money for our NIL and our rev share. And so on a smaller scale, we're able to take care of our guys. We just made a decision. I made a decision when all this happened that we were going to, not for one second were we going to complain or anything like that, but we were going to completely embrace anything that showed up new, because chances are we're not going to be able to change it. And I think that's been good for us. And so we've signed good high school players, good guys out of the junior college leagues, and we've really had done well in the transfer portal. So I just think whatever it is, you got to embrace all of the new stuff and figure it out and make it work for you. Now, all of these things, you know, with the NFL guys coming back, and I don't have any notion about any of that, but it is. It's constantly changing, and I think we've got a few more years before we get it ironed out, maybe.
1: Yeah, no, I think you're right about that. Definitely going to take some time to get everything ironed out. Again, Tarleton State head football coach Todd Witten with us here on Game Night on ESPN Radio on the all-new ESPN app. We'll close out with this. Again, coming off the victory over Bowling Green 20-13, how does your program, how do you continue to build off that victory?
0: Well, it's a big win for us. Anytime you play up a level and you're able to get a win, that's really big. You know, we've played up six times since we've moved up, I think once every year, and we beat New Mexico State, and we beat Army, and we beat Bowling Green, and then we've lost to TCU and Baylor and Texas Tech. So, you know, we're just going to keep trying to get better every day. One thing I am proud of is we have improved every year since we joined the FCS in 2020. And so, our goal is, you know, the next time maybe we have a chance to play one of the Big 12 schools, we'll just play a little better. We have not played very well yet when we've played one of those really big schools. So we've still got a lot of work to do. We've got a good football team. Really, really proud to coach these guys. And so big game this Saturday against McNeese. But I like our chances to go on and have a really good season. We've got to have some good fortune, stay healthy and all that. But I'm really proud of our guys.
1: Well, big win. Tarleton State again, 20. Bowling Green, 13. Coach, fantastic job. Thanks so much for giving us some time. And good luck the rest of the way for you and your program.
0: You got it. I'm honored to be here. Thanks for having me.
1: Hey, thanks for joining us. Todd Witten right there, head football coach at Tarleton State. And, again, a nice victory for him and his program. And now they're 2-0, Emmett, on this young season. And that's a nice little feather in the cap when you can get a victory like that over Bowling Green.
2: No doubt. In, you know, the past two, three years, they've really upgraded their facilities. And they're working their way to the big time for sure.
1: They're trying to, for sure. They've been very aggressive in trying to build that program, as you mentioned. And me being there in Central Texas for a long time, always had eye on what Tarleton State had going on. And they're continuing to grind and get to the level that they need to get to. He's Emmett Golden. I'm Q Myers. They're saying all rise again with the Yankees. That's next on Game Night on ESPN Radio on the all-new ESPN app.
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2: It's payday in the NFL. Baker Mayfield and the Tampa Bay Buccaneers have agreed to a three-year, $165 million contract. According to ESPN's Adam Schefter and NFL Network's Ian Rappaport, the deal averages $55 million per season. He wasn't the only one to cash a check today, as the New England Patriots and cornerback Christian Gonzalez have agreed to a record-setting four-year, $135 million extension. The deal includes $102 million guaranteed and a $33 million signing bonus, the largest ever for an NFL cornerback. Gonzalez now becomes the highest paid cornerback in league history. The Rams are set to open their season against the 49ers in Melbourne, Australia. Aaron Donald, he won't be there. Rams head coach Sean McVay says Donald is progressing well, but the trip would have been too quick of a turnaround after coming out of retirement. McVay expects Donald to be ready sooner rather than later. In Major League Baseball, Shohei Ohtani says he's most likely done pitching for the season. Ohtani is dealing with recent injuries and says his focus will be on hitting moving forward. He called the decision disappointing, but hopes to use the experience to improve on next season. Let's take a look at some games that have gone final in Major League Baseball today. The Yankees beat the Rockies 5-3. The Braves fell to the Tampa Bay Rays 7-1. The Diamondbacks beat the Royals 5-3. and the Brewers beat the Cubs 4-3 in extra innings. Coming up next, more Game Night with Q Myers and myself, Emmett Golden.
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2: I'm a Reese's guy, so that's what, if it ain't a Reese's, I don't want it.
3: Like Reese's Pieces or the cup?
2: Peanut butter cup.
3: Oh, yeah.
2: Everyone knows that.
3: Awesome.
4: You got peanut butter on my chocolate. He got chocolate in my peanut butter.
3: The regular size one or the mini one?
2: Man, look, you're asking too many questions, man. They're all the
3: same. These are important. No, they're not. The mini Reese's cups are amazing. You put them in the refrigerator, they're awesome. I can eat like 15 of those things. The bigger ones are cool.
2: So you can eat five of the bigger.
3: Yeah, but I like this little bite size.
1: This is Game Night with Q Myers.
2: And be your own people.
1: On ESPN Radio.
2: It's so funny, because I was about to say that.
3: Yeah.
2: I was about to say that. And be your own people. My man is complaining and talking about he'd rather have a little mini Reese's so he can eat 15 of them as opposed to eat like three or four of them of the regular size.
3: And you call them Reese's?
2: Reese's, yeah.
3: They're Reese's.
2: No, they're Reese's.
3: No, there's no Z.
2: Let's not start this candy thing again. You already tried to put me out of my own character with the whole now and later thing. So now you're going to try to get me on the Reese's things, too? What is it with candy and you, man? You got to say it a certain way to be past the test of Emmett Golden?
3: I'm just saying.
2: Candy police over here?
3: You're right. I pronounce now later's wrong. But that's just how it is in an urban environment.
2: Okay, well, I call Reese's Reese's. That's just how it is in Q's environment.
3: Hey, that's fair. That is fair.
2: My man is going to judge me when he don't say nothing correct. Unbelievable, man. Again, another example of it being your own people. It's Game Night here on ESPN Radio, the all-new ESPN app. You ain't lying. Oh, man. SiriusXM Channel 80 and 2NN were presented by Progressive Insurance.
3: Remind me.
2: 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Man, let me get you what you need to know like this.
3: Yeah, let's do 411.
1: It's time to get you all the 411 you need to get caught up on what's happening in the world of sports on Game Night.
5: Hey, what's the 411, hon?
6: What's the 411?
5: I got it going on.
6: Hey, I got it going on.
2: It's always Halloween for Emmett, apparently. Sister Sledge, please help us out. Save us from ourselves. Unbelievable.
6: Aaron Judge is looking to save the Yankees from themselves.
2: There you go.
6: Aaron Judge returned to their lineup for the first time since May 31st on Tuesday night. He went 0-for-3 with a pair of strikeouts in a 5-3 Yankees win over the Rockies. Judge was pulled from the game after the sixth inning as part of a pre-planned strategy to ease him back into action. Here's Judge following the game.
7: I feel great. I just haven't been in a live game or seen live pitching in, 3 months. So it's kind of like, start of the year. But I got work to do. I got to improve, and we'll keep improving as this goes along because we got ball games to win. So that's the most important thing.
2: I'll tell you this, man. This guy's coming back from a broken rib, and he's at the plate, Emmett. And you know how hard this dude is swinging and, the torque that he has to use. I can only imagine. We always talk about athletes, especially in football, thinking about it. Like, hey, am I really healthy? Could you imagine being at the plate trying to swing like Aaron Judge for the fences, knowing that you're coming off a broken rib?
3: Yeah, it will take some adjusting for sure. I'm surprised he didn't go on a rehab stint, but I'm guessing the Yankees feel like even if Aaron Judge is at his worst, it's better than anybody else we'd put in that spot. So I guess I do understand it.
2: Yeah, they need him back sooner rather than later anyway, so they just try to get him back into the lineup, and at least they have a good approach. At least it's the one that they're taking right now. He got six innings in, as Sister Sledge said, 0-for-3, two strikeouts, but at least he got into real-life reps, and you're expecting him to continue to do that moving forward.
6: Baker Mayfield and the Tampa Bay Buccaneers agreed to a three-year contract extension with worth a reported $165 million. The deal reportedly includes $110 million in new guarantees on top of the $40 million he was already scheduled to earn this year. So he has now $150 million guaranteed in total, and he's signed through 2029.
3: Man, I'm not paying attention to any more contract disputes. It feels like every last one of them that we talked about in the offseason got taken care of. Outside, I guess, Joey Porter Jr. Everybody else got paid. He didn't, which, I don't know, maybe that's the one that won't work out. But if you got a good player, you want to keep good players. And ultimately, it's haggling. and they got to where they needed to get.
2: Yeah, I mean, I agree with everything you just said. The only thing I'd add to it is what took so long?
3: Yeah.
2: What took so long? Should have just got it done. But congratulations to Baker Mayfield. Congratulations to the Buccaneers. No questions asked as they get ready for the 2026 season.
6: Defensive tackle Aaron Donald will not travel to Melbourne, Australia to play in the Rams season opener against the San Francisco 49ers. Head coach Sean McVay said Tuesday. By the way, we're about an hour from the Rams departing for Australia.
2: Amazing.
6: McVay said he didn't want to put any sort of expectations on when Donald will play, but the defensive tackle will be a big part of the team when he's ready to go. 49ers head coach Kyle Shanahan responded to Donald not playing from the future down in Australia.
0: Very excited. I told you guys last time I talked to you guys he was definitely playing, so I've never been more excited to be wrong about something. So we're good. I just smiled and said, that's good. So we're going to have to see him eventually. We played him twice, so. But I was hoping he won it. I was preparing for the worst and glad that we don't have to see him this week.
2: It's not a surprise to me. I don't think it's a surprise to Kyle Shanahan if he's, you know, drinking some truth serum that we serve up here on Game Night on ESPN Radio on the all-new ESPN app. That was just going to seem like a lot, man. That was a bad luck for the Rams and Aaron Donald, who clearly have not had too much bad luck all offseason long. To have their season open up 16 hours away, 16-hour flight in Australia, is just something that is really difficult to come back and be able to execute when the guy hasn't played football in 2 years. He's not in football shape yet, so it's not really realistic that he was going to play in this game. So just confirmation, Emmett, of what we already believed.
3: Yeah, man, this guy's been practicing all summer that don't want to play in this game.
2: Right.
3: You know, with the travel and all that. And you know, what's really crazy is the Rams are losing a home game. It's against a divisional opponent, and this should be their home game. They're obviously playing it in Australia, which means if they leave tonight, they're landing on Thursday.
2: Yeah.
3: Yeah, think about how crazy that is.
2: It doesn't make any sense, but that's their approach to it. We'll see who ends up being smarter, right? If they go out there and they beat the 49ers, then we'll all look up and say, hey, nothing to see here,
3: right?
2: They knew what they were doing the whole time. But if the 49ers beat them, like I think the 49ers are going to beat them, then I think a lot of us are going to question the approach that the Rams took in this game in Australia.
6: Mm-hmm. So since the 49ers have been in Australia for about 5 days now, Kyle Shanahan has been asked what has stood out so far about Australia.
0: I'm pretty lame when it comes to this stuff because I really haven't been outside the building for more than like probably a 30-minute walk. Yeah, that I don't see kangaroos and crocodiles everywhere. I was expecting to see that, and it looks like a very normal, cool city.
3: Well, that's disappointing. There aren't kangaroos all over the place.
2: We are so stereotypical. I'm just saying,
3: you
2: go to Australia and see a bunch of kangaroos and see a bunch
3: koalas.
2: Of crocodiles.
3: There's got to be a koala or two, right, in a tree somewhere.
2: I mean, maybe if you go search them, but they're not just roaming the streets. Like, they're not taking over the streets of Australia.
3: I got deer in my backyard.
2: You live in the woods, though. I mean, of course you do.
3: Yeah, I live in a weird spot. It's the city and the woods.
2: I know.
3: At the same time.
2: Exactly.
3: And about a block away from the hood. It's a wild spot.
2: Hey, but let him win the millions, and he's going to stay right there.
3: I didn't say I'd stay right here. I'd stay in Northeast Ohio for sure.
2: Sounds good.
6: In an interview with the Bengals website, quarterback Joe Burrow made it clear that he wants to stay with the team for the foreseeable future. Quote, I'm here for the long haul, unquote, Burrow said. The Athens, Ohio native, which, by the way, is located about 2.5 hours from Cincinnati, I got you, Emmett, also was quoted saying, quote, I'm just really proud to be quarterback of the Bengals. I'm happy to be here. I'm proud to represent the city of Cincinnati, state of Ohio, the Brown family. I'm just proud, and I want to make everybody else proud, too, unquote.
3: Just a good Ohio boy. That's all that is. You know, I'm glad he said it, though, because I started to wonder how long...

0: and they go without missing the, you know, without making the playoffs, I guess I should say, before he starts to wonder, can I win here?
1: Right. Well, look, I mean, a lot of it's going to be how long is he going to be able to stay on the field healthy before the Bengals start looking at him like, hey, man, are you going to be able to last throughout the course of a season? You know, and we talk about the offensive line, but still, I mean, Joe Burrow plays a certain way as well, and so he doesn't necessarily always put himself in the best position to stay healthy. So there's a lot on him. There's a lot on the team. I never saw him as a guy that was going to leave Cincinnati. I feel like he really likes what he's got going on there. I feel like he's the GM on the field anyway. So, yeah, I mean, again, I think you said it right. It was great to hear him say it. Mm-hmm. Now they just got to go out there and execute. He's Emmett Golden. I'm Q Myers. It's game night here on ESPN Radio, the all-new ESPN app. Joe Burrow came from LSU, I know, by way of Ohio State, but is LSU going to be around in the SEC for very long? That's next on ESPN Radio on the all-new ESPN app.
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3: Arenado, what a play!
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5: Here's your Total Security of Southern Minnesota weather forecast. I'm meteorologist Megan Mulford. Slight chance of thunderstorms and foggy tonight. Otherwise, mainly cloudy skies expected. Lows dip down to about 62. Southwesterly winds, 5 to 10 miles an hour. Daytime highs approaching 79. Tomorrow, mainly clear skies develop with fog and spots early. Clear skies, tomorrow night, lows dip down to about 53. From the Weatherology Weather Center, I'm meteorologist Megan Mulford. Currently, it's 71 degrees.
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0: potential additions of Daquan Wright and Xavien Harris, of course, not going to be on the rosters.
1: I wonder, is it worth it? I don't think it is, but ultimately, they'll do whatever it takes to win.
2: It just feels like LSU is like, okay, we have this injunction in our pocket, but let's take our time a little bit and see exactly what the headwinds are.

0: the more this happens and the more these things keep being the central focus of the news, the more we're dying one day at a time.
1: Well, we found out Daquan Wright and Xavier Harris will not be added to LSU's football roster at all. It's game night here on ESPN Radio, the all-new ESPN app, SiriusXM Channel 80, and TuneIn. We're presented by Progressive Insurance, he's Emmett Golden. I'm Q Myers. This came down a couple hours ago from our Pete Thamel. LSU football is adding two players to the school's roster, which will complete its 105 players per ESPN sources. This will lock LSU's roster for the rest of the year, which will eliminate the program's ability to add Daquan Wright and Xavier Harris. So, Emmett, all that barking, all that court talk, everything that we heard, all the victories, all the, well, you know, this is good for the children. The children, they just want to go and play football, and it's not about money. It's for the love of the game, and yada, yada, yada. Everything we heard, all for Nathan.
2: Yeah, and what I think happened is the SEC filed that amendment to expel LSU.
1: Yep.
2: And all of a sudden, LSU's like, uh-oh, they mean business.
1: Right.
2: You know, listen, maybe Notre Dame can survive as an independent. I don't know if LSU can survive without that TV revenue that they get kicked to them. You know, and just on the strength of having Lane Kiffin paying him the amount of money that they're paying him, and you know the buyout, I don't know what it is, but I'm sure it's crazy because there are no reasonable buyouts anymore in college football. So this is clearly cold feet because they saw the SEC was not playing around.
1: Well, you know, there's always that saying about, you know, put your stones on the table.
2: Mm-hmm.
1: Well, LSU put theirs on the table, and SEC said, is that all you got?
2: Yeah.
1: Is that all you
2: Watch
1: got?
2: This.
1: Yeah, let me show you something. So, yeah, they filed the amendment, federal lawsuit against LSU, Lane Kiffin and school officials seeking the authority for the SEC to expel LSU from the league. Now, it's not expected that the SEC would actually take the action, but knowing that they could, Emmett, knowing that they could was enough for LSU to say, you know what? Maybe we don't need Daquan Wright and Xavier Harris. Maybe we don't need NFL players or guys that have been in NFL camp. I mean, we did just win a whole lot to a little over Clemson over the weekend. I think we'll be all right.
2: Yeah, and I'm sure they knew that before they even
1: played. Of course
2: played
1: they did.
2: Clemson.
1: Of course they did. They were just talking.
2: Yeah, this was, we're going to do it because we can, you know. And just because you can do something doesn't mean you should do something. That's another one to grow on for all you young folks out there. And this is a case of that. Yeah, okay, for, what, a couple weeks you could sign players who went to the NFL and came back that had an extra year of eligibility. It was possible, I guess, technically speaking, legally it's possible, but we know in college football, the people with the power are the conferences.
1: Right.
2: It's not the NCAA. The conferences have the power. And I know a lot of people that was like, man, Brendan Sorensen going to be able to play. Ain't nobody going to stop him. Oh, word? You know, is that how it goes? Listen, I get it. You can go, if you're at Texas Tech, you can go to a Texas court and probably get them to say what you want to. But when all the other schools and all the other ADs and presidents say our conference is not doing something, you're going to have to fall in line.
1: Yeah, you absolutely will. And it's really unfortunate for the players that are involved.
2: Yeah.
1: Only because it feels like that they were used as like ultimate pawns. It feels like that they were just used to be part of this, whatever Lane Kiffin had going on, his shenanigans is what I like to call it. It's just kind of the Lane Kiffins, because he always has something going on. And now they're kind of just left hanging, right? They're not in the NFL. They're not in college. What do they do next, right? And I'm sure that they'll figure out something. Hell, there might be a lawsuit coming to LSU now from the players.
2: Yeah, if I'm the players, I'd sue LSU. Hey, listen, you told me that I had unless they're going to honor, you know, a scholarship, unless they're, you know, going to honor NIL deals that they made, is if they're going to say, hey, we're sorry, we were wrong, we're going to ahead and take care of you guys, then I guess fair exchange ain't no robbery. But if they look at them and go, sorry, that's it? Oh, no, you got to get sued for that one.
1: That's how I feel like this is going to go. So stay tuned, right? Stay tuned. I'm sure there's more coming in the saga that is LSU versus SEC or LSU versus everybody. It's game night here on ESPN Radio, the all-new ESPN app, SiriusXM Channel 80, and tune in. And that's not it.

0: damn it, don't have any idea what this formal appeal to the FBS Oversight Committee is going to do.
1: Yeah, it won't do anything. And even though I'm team Western Michigan here,
0: I think everybody is. Yeah. Unless you went to Michigan, unless you're a Michigan fan.
1: Yeah, and everybody know that they won. Don't go out sad like this, y'all. Just take it on the chin. Everybody knows that you actually won the game. Go ahead, win the MAC, have a great year, and move on. Michigan is still embarrassed. I'm here to tell you, they're still embarrassed. Their quarterback's making $10 million worth of NIL money. Something tells me the Western Michigan entire roster is not getting anywhere if you add it all up together as that. So Michigan is embarrassed, as they should be, but you guys won. No need to, you know, take it to court. Nothing's going to happen. You know, and if they get it, is it going to matter in the grand scheme of things? No, because the MAC champion was never going to get an at-large bid in a college football playoff.
0: Well, the NCAA is issuing new guidance to establish a standard timing protocol that ensures consistency in the administration of all college football games, obviously in the wake of Michigan's controversial 13-12 victory over Western Michigan. ESPN obtained a copy of the memo from the NCAA National Coordinator of Officials, which was approved by the NCAA Secretary Rules Editor. So it says, and I quote, "The official time for all college football games is the time displayed on the in-stadium game clock. When a replay review requires time to be restored or otherwise adjusted, the replay's official's decision will be based on the embedded game clock contained within the program feed. If the broadcaster is unable to provide an embedded game clock, the replay official will use the game clock graphic displayed as part of the broadcast feed. The timing protocol should be followed consistently at all institutions and game sites," end quote.
1: Yeah, so the whole, oh, the ref had a different clock.
0: Right.
1: No, that don't slide. And nobody believes it in the first place.
0: Exactly.
1: Right? Like, oh, well, no, the ref's clock ain't exactly into, why isn't it?
0: Right.
1: And, you know, like, that's a gigantic problem. And why did it only become a problem in this game?
0: So I got a quick question, though. If now the game clock's got to be displayed on the in-stadium game clock, what would have happened in the situation that we saw on Monday night where the power outage is at Florida State?
1: Exactly.
0: And they said the time is being kept on the field.
1: Right, right. And then they could have said anything. You know, here's the thing. At least in that situation, nobody would have known that the time actually ran out.
0: Right, because we wouldn't have seen it.
1: Yeah, right. We wouldn't have known. We just took their word for it. But this was clear. There are some things that blow my mind. This is one of them. I think about there was a, I think it was a perfect game where a guy was clearly out at first.
0: Oh, yeah.
1: And they called him safe. And then I think about the Saints when there was that pass interference that was just so egregious.
0: Against the Rams?
1: Yeah, and they look at it and nothing gets done. And it's like the whole reason to have replay is to do right. And this was replay was used to do wrong in my humble opinion.
0: In that Rams-Saints game, that's when they overcorrected the rules. Right? Yeah. Remember, that's when they started to overcorrect and everything was reviewable. And, because it was just a bad call. Like, some things shouldn't be that bad of a call. And it was just that bad. And so, you got to be able to use replay.
1: Now, the ref who was responsible for that should never work in a playoff game again.
0: Right.
1: If you can't make that call in a playoff game that's that serious, then you have no business being there. But it feels like there is no accountability for officials, and I think that's why people get so upset.
0: You know, part of that I feel like came from replay because it's more, well, we could just go to the replay and check. Mm-hmm. You know what I mean? So it doesn't make you have to be as much on your A game immediately because you feel like, well, you can go back and correct it if I have to. I don't know if that's really what it is, but just that's how it felt ever since we've had replay, and replay continues to expand. We got a replay of Super Bowl 60. That is Wednesday night, tomorrow night. 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

0: Los Angeles Rams are opening up their season on Thursday in Australia going against the San Francisco 49ers. Aaron Donald will not be there. The Rams coach Sean McVay says Donald is progressing well, but the trip would have been too quick of a turnaround after coming out of retirement for Donald. McVay says that it will be sooner rather than later before we see the defensive tackle play in a game this season. Guys getting paid in the NFL. Baker Mayfield and the Tampa Bay Buccaneers agreed to a 3-year, $165 million contract. New England Patriots and cornerback Christian Gonzalez, they agree on a record-setting deal, 4 years, $135 million extension. And on to baseball, Shohei Ohtani says he is done pitching for the rest of the season. Ohtani's dealing with injuries and says he will focus on hitting moving forward. Called the decision disappointing, but hopes to use the experience to improve on next year. In college football, the college football playoff is taking another step forward towards expansion. The CFP has agreed on opening a 30-day negotiating window with ESPN regarding a potential 2014 playoff field, which could begin as soon as 2027. The move does not guarantee expansion, but it signals that the Big Ten and the SEC are seriously interested in exploring the format. Let's take a look at some games that have gone final. The Guardians beat the Orioles 9-5 tonight. The Mets beat the Marlins 7-5. The Angels top the Red Sox 6-1. Yankees beat the Rockies 5-3, and the Rays down the Braves 7-1. More game night with Q Myers and myself, Emmett Golden, straight ahead.
1: 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With the season set to kick off, I'll give you my 2026 Super Bowl prediction. It's Unsportsmanlike, 6 a.m. Eastern.

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1: We are on the doorstep of week one. Patriots, Seahawks, Super Bowl rematch.
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4: To me, New England wins this game. 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
5: One thing we know about the New England Patriots, they will have their guy, Christian Gonzalez, Gonzo, in the mix as he's got a contract extension, highest paid cornerback in the National Football League. 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I'm Q Myers. Join us now to talk about Christian Gonzalez and the Patriots as they get ready to take on the Seahawks to open up the 2026 season. We bring in Kari A. Thompson, Boston.com sports writer. And Kari, thanks so much for your time. Appreciate you. How important was it for the Patriots to get this deal done with Christian Gonzalez, making him the highest paid cornerback in National Football League ahead of the start of the season?
6: Oh, it was huge. I mean, they're going to need Gonzo out there. They got a huge game and deadline spurt action. You've got a Super Bowl rematch on a Wednesday night. You're going to go out there without one of your best defensive players, without your shutdown corner, really? You want it to be like the Cowboys in 93 without Emmitt?
7: Well, they did add another player that I'm sure they feel really good about, and A.J. Brown. What type of boost do you think he can give this offense?
6: Oh, A.J. Brown is going to give them a real physical presence. Josh McDaniels said that the Patriots haven't had a physical specimen like A.J. Brown since Gronk. And I'm really excited to see A.J.'s game outside of a training camp setting because, you know, we're limited with the hitting. And his game's all about physicality at this point. A.J.'s not really that much of a burner anymore, but he is someone who's going to muscle and get those tough contested catches. I think that's a present that the Patriots didn't have in the receiver room last year.
5: Talking all things Patriots right now with Kari A. Thompson, Boston.com, here on Game Night on ESPN Radio and all-new ESPN app. I want to go back to Gonzo real quick, Christian Gonzalez.
6: Sure.
5: Now that he's gotten paid, how important is it that he stays on the field and is healthier than he has been so far in his young career?
6: Well, I mean, he's been in the league 3 years. He's missed most of one, and he missed the first four games of last season, too. Most people forget that. So, yeah, it's of the utmost importance because their backup cornerbacks did not look great during that two-week stretch when he was out. And, you know, Carlton Davis was also a little dinged up during training camp, too. So, I mean, health is going to be everything. And Vrabel said it. The Patriots don't have a very deep team. Their frontline starters are very, very good across the board. With a few exceptions, but their reserves have been frustrating this year.
7: And how's the depth on the offensive line? We know Drake May got sacked a bunch in the playoffs. Is that still an area of concern for the team?
6: Oh, worrisome, man. I mean, first of all, the starters did not look good in the Super Bowl, and that's one of the things I'm looking for tomorrow night. How is Will Campbell going to do at left tackle? Because he had a rough Super Bowl, but you look behind those guys, right? Like, you know, you've got a new center in Jared Wilson. You've got, you know, Elijah Vera Tucker, who has his own injury history. And Morgan Moses played every single game last year at 35. Behind those guys, they drafted Caleb Lomu to be the right tackle behind Morgan Moses. He's a work in progress. He showed flashes during the training camp, but he doesn't look completely ready for prime time yet. I mean, throwing him in at this point would be kind of throwing him into the fire type situation. They lost two reserves on the interior, Andrew Brown, Ben Brown and Andrew Rosich in the preseason injuries, and they had to fill in there. And Marcus Bryant, who was Will Campbell's backup, the left tackle, was also on injured reserve. So the offensive line depth is definitely a point of concern.
5: Kari Thompson from Boston.com is with us here on Game Night on ESPN Radio and all new ESPN app. And Kari, as you know, a lot of times when teams lose the Super Bowl, it's really hard to get back there again. They just seem to have a season where they regress. This time the Patriots have a really tough schedule as well compared to what they had last year. Is there any concern on the part of the Patriots? I'm sure they won't tell you, but where is your concern level with how they perform this year?
6: I'm worried about the edge, man. I mean, we know we know that Milton Williams and Christian Barmore are going to be who they are. They're going to be dominant duo inside. But they lost Harold Landry, and I think that is going to be a sneaky big loss for them because they're unproven at that position. I mean, they talked up Elijah Ponder all summer. He had a quiet training camp. I haven't seen too much from him. Gabe Backus, the rookie second rounder, missed OTAs and minicamp and came into the preseason behind, and he still has a learning curve to face. So whether or not they can generate pressure off the edge is going to be huge. And I'm not entirely confident that it's going to look too great for them.
7: Now, the offseason, there were some distractions, and Mike Vrabel was part of that. Do you believe any of that's still hanging over the team's head, or have they moved on from everything that happened this summer?
6: I don't know. They've been pretty cool in the way they've handled it. I think it'll become a bigger story if they start losing, because then you start to have to answer the question, well, were they ready to go, right? And they have a tough test tomorrow against the Seahawks, and they got the Steelers at home week two. And, you know, they got Jacksonville early. And these are tough games. And if the Patriots don't come out of that stretch without a couple wins, then you start asking the questions like, all right, how much did this affect the preseason? How much did this affect the focus?
5: What are your thoughts on Drake May this year? We saw what he did last year. We know he was in MVP conversations and helping the Patriots get to the Super Bowl. But how do you think he builds off that?
6: Drake looks phenomenal. Drake looks like he has an even better command of the offense. Drake looks like he's bigger and stronger than last year. Drake has bigger, stronger weapons to play with, not just in A.J. Brown, but Romeo Doubs as well, who came on strong towards the end of training camp. And rookie tight end Eli Raritan might be a sleeper because he's a playmaker at the tight end position. He's tall, he's fast, he can get vertical. So Drake has a bunch of weapons to play with. He looks as sharp as ever, and I'm excited to see what he's going to do this year.
5: Well, we'll close out with this. And again, Kari A. Thompson, Boston.com, is with us here on Game Night on ESPN Radio on the all-new ESPN app. What is going to be the key factor that you're looking for in this game versus Seahawks kicking off this 2026 season? What do the Patriots have to do to get this victory?
6: I mean, hey, man, I'm a big guy. I'm 6'6". I'm 280, so I'm looking at the trenches. And I'm specifically looking at Will Campbell. He was terrible in the Super Bowl. He needs to have a better showing tomorrow night if the Patriots have any shot.
5: Boom. There it is right there. Simple. Look at the trenches, right? Games are won and lost.
7: Yes, they are.
5: In the trenches. There's no doubt about that. Kari, great stuff. Thanks so much. Welcome to 2026. We made it.
6: Let's go. Appreciate you, gentlemen. Have a good night.
8: Patriots, Seahawks. It is a rematch of Super Bowl 60, which Seattle won handedly.
9: It's the Seattle Seahawks making a bigger statement with a win is because nobody trusts Sam Darnold.
10: And I don't know if they've got answers for all of the new Patriots receivers.
5: So, Emmett, we asked Kari, non-negotiables, what the Patriots need to do to get a victory to kick off this season against Seattle as it's a Super Bowl 60 rematch. I'll just ask you a simple question. What do the Seahawks need to do to get the victory?
7: All they got to do is be who they are, you know, to put it simplistically, right? They got to play great defense, good special teams. And I heard CC, Chris Kansky there, says that nobody believes in Sam Darnold. Why not? You know,
5: I ain't going to lie. I'm still a little on the fence, even though he's
7: really?
5: Super Bowl. Yeah,
7: I mean, even the year before that, he was really good.
5: Yeah, I know. I know. And Minnesota allowed him to walk. So yeah, that kind of told me all that I needed to know. I believe
7: and
5: in him.
7: He won a Super Bowl.
5: I believe in him as – I know, but I look at him as like he's a good quarterback. He's not one that I'm going to sit there and bank on.
7: Okay. I'll take a good quarterback with that team than, you know, than Joe Burrow missing the playoffs with the Bengals.
5: Sure. For sure. But I think that goes to CC's point of nobody really trusting Sam Darnold just yet because they'll look at it and say, yeah, the Seahawks won the Super Bowl. How much of that was their defense and how much of that was Sam Darnold? And that might not be the right approach. I'm just saying that that's what a lot of people are probably thinking.
7: Yeah, and I don't know. I think those people are crazy. Like, whenever you say you won a Super Bowl, but, I mean, come on, man. But, like, he was good enough to win a Super Bowl.
5: For sure.
7: He didn't cost you the Super Bowl. He didn't mess things up. And it wasn't even like all he did was turn around and hand the ball off. So, like, I get it. He has plenty of years of bad play throughout his career. I understand that. But to me, if you do it 2 years in a row – then I believe you. I believe that right. You're a solid quarterback. I wouldn't put him atop my top five list, no, but I wouldn't dismiss him.
5: No, I'm not dismissing him, but this is going to be the third year in a row that he's got a new offensive coordinator as well. Brian Flurry is going to be the OC this year. So he went from Kevin O'Connell, he went to Clint Kubiak, and now he's got Brian Flurry, who, by the way, hasn't been OC before. So there's a lot of new there as well. The Seahawks, I feel like, are really the one team that nobody's talking about.
7: Yeah.
5: That they're the defending champs. And I think some of that has to do with the offense. I think some of that has to do with Darnold. The defense is still going to be really solid. I believe that Mike McDonald's still going to have a solid, you know, unit when it comes to the defense. I just don't know what to expect from the offense just this time around.
7: You know, when you said it kind of clicked for him. Now, Darnold and Baker drafted in the same draft class. Could you – and there's been nobody's respecting the Seahawks. Nobody's picking them to repeat, nothing. And you don't hear anything out of there either. Mm-hmm. Could you imagine if the Bucks had just won the Super Bowl and nobody was giving them credit? Baker would make sure we were talking about them because he'd tell everybody. But that's one of the reasons why not just Darnold, but this entire organization – I'm a big fan because they don't get involved in the shenanigans. Maybe right. Years and years ago, right. Legion of Boom had some characters on the on the team. This squad is just full of ball players, man, that are great at what they do. And, again, in every phase of the game, they're really good. So there's something to be said. I know it's corny and it's not exciting at all, but that lunch pail, blue collar, just punch the clock and go to work, something to be said about that.
5: Yeah, absolutely. And again, I fully believe in that defense. Mike McDonald has coached the number one scoring defense in two of the last three seasons, right? You know, as the head coach for Seattle, you know, number one defense 2025, DC for Baltimore, number one defense in 2023, and number three defense 2022. So, I mean, it's like, I believe that that defense is going to be on point. I just have questions. Jaxon Smith-Njigba, I believe in him a lot. But, again, Brian Flurry, I have questions about. And the one caveat about Sam Darnold, he did lead the NFL with turnovers in 2025. Now, he didn't in the postseason, but he had 20 of those bad boys in the regular season in 2025.
7: Yeah, obviously an area that he needs to work on, but if I'd rather you turn it over in the regular season than in the postseason.
5: Yeah, you know, turn it over in the regular season, you might not make it to the postseason. It's just lucky that you had that defense to be able to help you get there.
7: There's another guy with a great defense in the NFL true. That wasn't able to do that in C.J. Stroud.
5: That's true. That's
7: you
5: true.
7: Know, I'm not betting against the Seahawks. I know everybody else is like, oh, it's the Rams. And I was on that for a hot second, and then it just became a super-duper team, and I was like, there's no way this is actually going to, you know, like no way they're going to win the title. Now they're in the same division, so it'll be a fun year. Don't sleep on the Seahawks, people.
5: No, definitely not sleeping on them. I'm interested to see what it looks like, and we'll have the answers to the question or the answer to the test sooner rather than later as the season gets kicked off with the Patriots and the Seahawks. He's Emmett Golden. I'm Q Myers. It's game night here on ESPN Radio, the all-new ESPN Rap. If you did it big tonight, you know we're going to show it, and we're going to highlight it next here on ESPN Radio on the all-new ESPN app.
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7: This is All the Way Up.
8: All the way up.
7: On game night.
8: I'm all the way up.
6: We'll roll a little Major League Baseball action, Emmett. We'll start out with the Yankees and Rockies. We won't say all rise. Instead, we'll say Cam. Whoa, Cam.
9: Swing and a miss. Mean. Down on strikes. Eighth strikeout for Cam Schwitler.
8: Nothing can stop me. I'm all the way up.
10: That courtesy of the Yes Network, Yankees beat the Rockies tonight 5-3.
6: Yeah, and Cam Schwitler had an amazing night. 7 innings pitched, 3 hits given up, 1 earned run, struck out 10 while not allowing any walks at all. So while they're not really getting it done at the plate, Aaron Judge came back 0-3, 2 strikeouts in 6 innings. But as long as you got Cam on the mound, you've got yourself a chance. The Brew Crew, they took on the Cubs. Man, this has been a fun series. This is only game 2.
11: Here's the 0-1 pitch.
12: Strong shaded toward left center. Suzuki still playing kind of a traditional right fielder. Here's Pistolaro. And it. Left field line. That's a base hit. The Brewers walk off the Cubs, and they win this series here in Milwaukee.
8: Nothing can stop me. I'm all the way up.
10: Those highlights courtesy of 620 WTMJ. The Brewers beat the Cubs 4-3.
6: Man, it was a really good series, or a good game on yesterday. Really good game on today as well. Jackson Churio, 4-for-5, game-time 2-run home run. You heard that one. With 2 outs in the bottom of the ninth, 4th career game-time or go-ahead home run in the ninth inning or later, the first one this season. And then you hear the walk-off there by Laura. But this has been a fun one. Seeing the action in the outfield even yesterday, very, very entertaining, to say the least. Again, we're showing the love to the ones that deserve it here on Game Night on ESPN Radio and the all-new ESPN app. What about the Guardians and the Orioles? This happened in the top of the second.
13: Swung on, line drive, deep right field. This ball gone! Travis Bazan on the ninth pitch of the at-bat. A line drive, 3-run homer to right. And the Guardians have that mammoth 2-out hit from Bazan. Cleveland scores 4. They lead 5-0.
8: Nothing can stop me. I'm all the way up.
10: WTAM 1100 on the call. Cleveland's favorite, Aussie, helps the Guardians beat the Orioles 9-5.
6: Yeah, and, man, anytime you have an at-bat where it's about 9 pitches, 10 pitches, I always feel like, okay, here comes a big hit, right? Yeah. Every time a pitcher has to throw that many pitches in one at-bat, you always feel like advantage batter.
10: Yeah,
6: right?
10: They're on it. You can just feel the batter's locked in.
6: Yes, yeah, so you start to see a foul here, a foul there. They're like, all right, I'm going to get you on one of these.
10: Yeah.
6: And obviously it happened on that one right there. 3-run shot from Bazana, and the Guardians win 9-5. Again, showing that love to the ones that deserve it here on game night on ESPN Radio and the all-new ESPN app. How about the Rays and the Rays and the Braves? What happened in the top of the first?
14: Now the right hitter ready and deals. Swing and there it goes. Deep in the air to left field. 1-0 Rays. Junior Caminero with number 39. Halfway up to left field grandstand. And the Rays score in the first. 1-0.
8: Nothing can stop me. I'm all the way up.
10: The highlight courtesy of 620 WDAE. The Rays sting the Braves 7-1.
6: Yeah, man, they got that first run right there, and then they rolled after that, right? Okay, here we go. We're going to open up the floodgates. 4 straight game with 6-plus runs, tied for their longest streak this season. Rays 7, Atlanta 1. The Astros and the Phillies. This one was a close one, but at the top of the second, Christian Walker had something to say.
15: Yeah, wound up having Tommy John surgery in July of 2023. Missed all of that year, 1-1. And Walker drills it deep to left center field. Back is Marsh looking up. See you later! Christian Walker, a 3-run homer. And the Astros lead it 3-0.
8: Nothing can stop me. I'm all the way up.
10: Highlight courtesy of KBME 790 as the Astros beat the Phillies tonight 6-5.
6: You know, and Houston had a 5-0 lead entering the sixth inning. The Phillies had a potential tying run on second base with no outs in the bottom of the ninth. So they held on to that victory to get it done 6-5. Christian Walker, you heard that home run. He was 2-for-3 on the day with that home run, 3 RBI. One of 7 players with 25 homers in each of the last 5 seasons. Turn our attention to the Pirates and the White Sox. O'Neill Cruz for Pittsburgh did this.
16: The pitch. Cruz lines one sharply to center. Peters started in, now goes back on it. It thuds off the top of the wall, and Lau is in. Reynolds trailing him will score. It's a 2-run double for O'Neill Cruz. Pirates up 3-0. Nobody out here in the first.
8: Nothing can stop me. I'm all the way up.
10: Sports Radio 93.7, the Fan on the call there. The Pirates beat the White Sox tonight 9-3.
6: And for that, Pittsburgh is one win shy of having a 500 or better overall record in September or later for the first time since 2018 when they finished 82-79, but they missed the playoffs. It's the eighth game this season where all 9 batters in the starting lineup recorded a hit. Most of Major League Baseball this season, ties their most in a single season over the last 50 years. Not too bad there, Emmett, over the last 50 years, huh?
10: Not too bad at all. So that loss there, it gets the White Sox lead to only 2 now with the Guardians right on their tail.
6: And Pittsburgh scored 5 of their 9 runs in the first inning, third time scoring 5-plus runs in the first inning this season. Just a terrible feeling, right? When you give up 5 in the first inning, it's like, man, it's going to be one of these games. This is the kind of night I'm in for, already giving up 5.
10: Right.
6: Like, you can just imagine how that rolls out. But, again, Pittsburgh gets the 9-3 victory over the White Sox. He's Emmett Golden. I'm Q Myers. Sports Center All Night is coming up next here on ESPN Radio, the all-new ESPN app, SiriusXM Channel 80, and tune in.
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20: We put our lives on the line for our country. 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Maybe more. At one point, cigarettes were part of our daily ration. Smoke 'em if you got 'em. And boy, we were smoking them. Bumming a smoke was the norm. 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
10: Press strikes on Iran. I'm Ted Lindner, Fox News. The U.S. has launched new strikes on Iranian oil tankers. Fox's Jessica Rosenthal with more.
24: U.S. forces struck multiple Iranian oil tankers after Iran attempted to strike a U.S. Navy ship Monday. Their attempt failed. Iranian officials recently announced they've tested a new missile called Qasem Basir and had targeted U.S. Navy assets in the Strait of Hormuz. U.S. officials said they'd never struck anything. But this new missile prompted speculation among military analysts that Iran's been receiving help from a foreign government. In recent days, Iranian officials have acknowledged economic pressures due to the U.S. blockade, with Iran's President Masoud Pezeshkian warning in an interview that those pressures may erode public support. Jessica Rosenthal, Fox News.
10: The Israeli government's responding after the U.K. imposed sanctions on illegal Israeli settlements in the West Bank. Fox's Steve Harrigan with more from Tel Aviv.
25: The Israeli reaction was quick, shutting down the British consulate in East Jerusalem and banning a number of British officials from entering Israel. Violence has become a part of daily life in the West Bank between Palestinians, Jewish settlers, and increasingly Israeli soldiers. In the village of Kusra, Israeli Prime Minister Netanyahu condemned what he calls criminal violence. Trade between the West Bank and UK is minimal, mainly agricultural items like citrus fruit, making the ban largely symbolic. Opposition politicians in the UK say the decision could also have an impact at home. Conservatives warn the ban could encourage more anti-Semitic violence in Britain.
10: Nations like Canada, France, and the UK have recognized a Palestinian state. Primary night in New Hampshire in the GOP Senate race, Trump endorsed former Senator John Sununu has defeated former Massachusetts Senator Scott Brown. Democrat Senator Jean Shaheen retired after three terms, opening up the seat. She defeated Sununu 18 years ago. 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
1: The head of the Smithsonian Institution stepping down following months of tension with the Trump administration. Fox's Jared Halpern with more from the White House.
2: The Smithsonian Secretary Lonnie Bunch says he'll retire at the end of the year with very mixed emotions and heartfelt gratitude. Bunch has led the Smithsonian Institution since 2019 and has been linked with the Smithsonian for decades. The Smithsonian is not a part of the executive branch and is overseen by a board of regents made up of the vice president, the Chief Justice, members of Congress, and so-called citizen regents. But the Trump administration has criticized leadership of the museums and research facilities, accusing exhibits of promoting social justice and activism in efforts to rewrite history. At the White House, Jared Halpern, Fox News.
1: President Trump's Super PAC MAGA Inc. spending big on Texas Attorney General and Senate candidate Ken Paxton in his race against State Representative James Tallarico. Fox's Brooke Taylor in Dallas with more.
3: MAGA Inc. telling Fox, quote, high-tax Tallarico wants to take money out of Texans' pockets. MAGA Inc. is going to ensure Texas knows about Tallarico's radical policies and elects Ken Paxton to the U.S. Senate. Tallarico's campaign firing back, quote, billionaire back dark money groups are lying about James Tallarico because they're scared of the people-powered movement we're building to fix this broken, corrupt political system. The cash comes after weeks of Republicans calling on President Trump to start tapping that war chest, as Tallarico has massively outraced Paxton with $69 million brought in through June, compared to just over $9 million for his GOP rival.
1: President Trump will be in Dallas this week to campaign for the GOP at its midterm convention. I'm Ted Lindner, and this is Fox News.
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From the heartland of America and the gateway to the West, good morning, good evening, wherever you may be across the nation, around the world. I'm George Norrie. This is Coast to Coast AM. Later tonight, channeling and ETs. Here's what's happening. Iran has claimed that its Islamic Revolutionary Guard Corps Navy had captured an advanced unmanned American submarine near the entrance of the strategically vital Strait of Hormuz, adding another dramatic dimension to the months-long conflict in the West Asia area. Iranian president vowed to continue resistance against the U.S., writing on X that the U.S. will regret the war. With more on today's activities, here's our

0: Tom Danheiser. Tommy?
1: Well, George, the U.S. submarine Iran claimed to capture was actually an underwater drone. In response, a Pentagon spokesperson said the drone had malfunctioned more than a day ago. It was surveying regional waters in support of ongoing operations. The defective drone was an older model that neither collected sensitive data nor carried any classified sonar or radar equipment. U.S. Central Command has said it destroyed five Iranian crude oil carriers after Iran's Islamic Revolutionary Guard Corps targeted a U.S. Navy warship with ballistic missiles twice over the past 2 days. The U.S. warship evaded both attempts and continued patrolling regional waters with no American personnel harmed. Meanwhile, Yemen's Tehran-backed Houthis attacked four cities in the south of U.S. ally Saudi Arabia on Tuesday, wounding more than 70 people and setting oil installations ablaze in what appeared to be a major expansion of the six-month-old Middle East war. And violence in the occupied West Bank has spiked following clashes and settler attacks on Palestinian villages. Israeli threats of forceful responses have grown following localized stabbing incidences and unrest. There you go, George.
0: Thank you, Tom. Dr. John Curtis has been with us since the beginning of this war at the end of February. John, does there seem to be an end game to this thing?
2: No. There's no end game at all. As a matter of fact, things that are escalating. You're talking about, things like strategic, the Strait of Hormuz is completely controlled by, the Iranian Republican National Guard at this point. And when it comes to the U.S., finding some way out of this war, there is no way out when the Iranians basically want to, they want to retaliate, because of the, what happened with Ayatollah Khamenei. It's a tit for tat, kind of endless warfare that has no end in sight. And it's not only the U.S., can't get out of this war. They also can't stop. The problems that exist with you're talking about. No end in sight, to this. So it's like, it's not a a formula for an end game. It's a formula for a the end of the U.S. There's no way we can get out of this without, it negotiated by, other countries. And there's no one in Europe. They're not willing to conclude anything when it comes to this war, other than the fact that we have endless, unending
0: Well, we need to find a way out of it, John. Thank you, John Curtis. Lindsey Clancy's attorney signaled that he would be open to a plea deal, saying he hopes the district attorney will revisit the case now that her murder trial has ended in a mistrial. Kevin Reddington's comments came after Judge William Sullivan declared a mistrial Friday, as we reported then, in Clancy's murder case after jurors were unable to reach a unanimous verdict, ending in an apparent 11-1 divide. The 36-year-old Clancy faced three counts of first-degree murder in the deaths of her children, Cora, Dawson, and Callan, all under the age of six, who were found strangled at the family's home in January of 2023. Sad story there. Canada's retaliatory counter-tariffs, ranging from 15% to 50% on approximately $27.6 billion worth of U.S. goods, has taken effect. John Truman Wolf, author of The 99 Strongest Banks in America, is with us here. John, what do you think of these tariffs?
3: Well, George, the truth is they're not good for either country. You know, they will increase prices both here and in Canada. We all know that Trump isn't one that's going to, you know, kind of bend to the will of somebody else. He'll hang tough. The other side is Mark Carney, who used to be part of the Bank for International Settlements, the global Darth Vader of global banking. So you got a couple of tough cookies there. Trump raised additional sanctions today, or not sanctions, tariffs today. So this, you know, George, it may just continue. They may both hold on to the tariffs into the future. Now, I can see that happening.
0: Well, you know, I know Canada's been a great neighbor for a long, long time. Are we going to spoil that situation?
3: You know, already I think we've spoiled it to a certain degree. I read a recent survey of the Canadian people, and they are very unhappy with the Donald. Our relationship, as you noted, has been very simpatico with our northern neighbors for decades and decades and decades. But right now it's very sour, and unless these guys – you know, sit down and work out some kind of agreement, it's going to continue to be troubling.
0: All right. Thank you, John. John Truman Wolf. If you'd like to protect your heart, walk an extra 1,000 steps today, especially if you have high blood pressure. That's the conclusion of an important recent study of step counts and heart health. It involved 36,000 middle-aged or older British men and women with high blood pressure who wore an activity tracker. Scientists followed them for nearly a decade to see who experienced cardiac problems, then utilized that data to model the likely effects of increased step counts on disease risk. How about that? ABC apparently will not extend comedian Jimmy Kimmel's contract beyond 2027, it's been reported. Citing a source familiar with the situation, the tabloid reported the ongoing 24th season of Jimmy Kimmel Live will be the last. Kimmel has been the late-night chairperson on ABC since 2003. In a moment, Stacey Horn joins us with her work on something very strange going on Roosevelt Island. Back in a moment on Coast to Coast AM.
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5: I coughed, and I coughed until I choked 24 hours a day. I couldn't even walk across my floor without literally coughing until I would gasp. So I saw three different pulmonologists, and they could do nothing. Someone had mentioned to me about a product that President Reagan had taken. I ordered it within 1 week. 1 week. My coughing had stopped since I've taken the carnivore. Everyone that would come into our store would say, "What happened? 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

0: Welcome back to Coast, George Norrie with you, Stacey Horn with us. Stacey is the author of a number of nonfiction books. She writes on the subjects of prosecutors, FBI agents, crime and crime sprees as well. Back in the 1800s, there was an island near New York called Blackwell that was turned into another one called Roosevelt Island, which is the current name. It was a strange place. It was set up originally to help people who were indigent and poor. Turned out to be a place where they've had prisons, insane asylums, and all kinds of strange things. Stacey, welcome back to the show. It's been a while.
1: It has been. Thanks for having me back.
0: How you been?
1: Good. Busy. Writing lots of books. Having fun.
0: Your latest is what? Damnation Island? You wrote that in what year?
1: No, that's not my latest. Damnation Island, I think around 2018, and the most recent book is The Killing Fields of East New York.
0: All right. How did you get involved writing about Roosevelt Island?
1: It's also serendipitous sometimes. I had this idea for a book that I wanted to write that actually ended up being The Killing Fields of East New York, but in between, I wrote Damnation Island, and I wrote that originally. I love doing research. For me, it's just a treasure hunt, and I love particularly forgotten information, forgotten people, forgotten stories. So I wanted to write a book that somehow illustrated, could communicate how much fun it is to research. And I had and going down those rabbit holes. And I wanted to write a book about the municipal archives, and that's where a lot of historical records for the city of New York are stored. So I wrote a proposal, and in the proposal, I just gave the examples of the kind of things that you could find in the municipal archives. And in there was just a little piece about Roosevelt Island, which, as you said, was known as Blackwell's Island in the 19th century, and it was a very sad little story about a boy who had been found wandering the streets of New York, and he was in such bad shape, his foot was almost coming off his leg, and he was taken, picked up by the police, and eventually ended up on Blackwell's Island. And when my publishers read the proposal, they felt that little bit was the most interesting thing in my proposal, and they said, well, why don't you write a book about Blackwell's Island? And I went, oh my God, why didn't I think of that? What a great idea.
0: The island's not that big, is it?
1: No, it's like 2 miles long. I forget how wide, but you can just easily walk the perimeter of the entire island in a couple of hours.
0: What is it being used for now, Stacey?
1: Well, after they removed all these institutions, it was known as, it was known for a while as Welfare Island. And then it sat dormant. The public hospitals were still there. And then somebody had an idea to use it for affordable housing. And that's what it became. But now it's just like every place else in New York and in the United States. It's a very expensive place to live, but it's lovely. You go there and you feel like it's almost like Central Park in the sense that it's this quiet oasis in the middle of a very busy city.
0: The original intentions were good, to help the poor, the disturbed. And what happened? Something went wrong.
1: Well, everyone knows about I think a lot of people are aware of the hospital called Bellevue. It was a public hospital.
0: Right.
1: But they were not – I don't think most people are aware that it was also the site for prisons like the workhouse and the penitentiary. And that was also where the city – it was called at the time the lunatic asylum was.

0: better. And they bought Blackwell's Island, which was at the time was owned by a family named Blackwell, and it was mostly orchards and a quarry, a granite quarry. And they bought this island, and their plan was to replace all these institutions with brand new state-of-the-art prisons, hospitals, a hospital for people with mental illness, and places, almshouse for the poor. And they were going to show the world how it was done. And also, they felt for people that were beleaguered and suffering from either physical or mental illness, it would be better to get them out of the city and onto this, you know, lush, lovely island. The peaceful oasis that I describe now was even more so then, and I just felt like that was a better place to heal.
1: Stacy, tell us the story of Nellie Bly.
0: Well, I think people are somewhat aware of Nellie Bly, but she was a journalist, and she worked this out with her editor in advance that she would fake being mentally ill, crazy, insane, and be sent to Blackwell's Island. And so she did, and that she got sent there. She spent 10 days on the island, and her articles that were published at the time were eventually put together in a book called 10 Days in the Madhouse. Oh, God, now I'm thinking, am I remembering that title right?
1: Huh.
0: But when I was researching what was going on Blackwell's Island, I was finding one horror story after another. But here was a woman who went in there and witnessed it firsthand. It was like one of the few firsthand accounts that I found that even though she wasn't a real patient, it was from the point of view of a patient. And she just described horrendous abuse, which I used in the book. But the thing that kills me about that was she said she would later refer to it as the worst 10 days of her life. And she had originally attended to get put into one of two buildings called the Lodge and the Retreat, and those were the most notorious places in the lunatic asylum on Blackwell's Island. And instead, they put her in the main building, main lunatic asylum, in, I believe it was Hall 16, and Hall 16 was a nice place. It was where they put people that were not suffering from mild mental illness and people that they foresaw as being eventually released. And when so the book that she writes about terrible, terrible conditions, and they were bad, like people died from abuse while she was there, those all took place in the nicest part of the asylum.
1: Oh,
0: so when she saw how bad it was, she said, no way am I going to try to get to be moved to the Lodge or the Retreat. I would be taking my life in my hands, which was true.
1: What are some of the crazier or bizarre stories you uncovered?
0: Well, there's really so many. I wanted to quick get to... Oh, I can't find it. I wanted to talk about how many people died on Blackwell's Island daily. There was like a daily population. Oh, here it is. There was roughly 40 to 50,000 people were admitted to one institution or another on Blackwell's Island.
1: That's huge.
0: Exactly. And over 1,000 people died there every year. And the lunatic asylum, excuse me, ended up being the most lethal place to go when you were on Blackwell's Island. And that's like a strange thing to say, given that there were hospitals there where people were suffering from illnesses, and yet they were dying more at the lunatic asylum. So one of the problems was the city underestimated how much it was going to cost for all of these institutions, and they underestimated how many people they would need to care for.

0: So right from the start, they never had enough money to do what they needed to do well. So they're always trying to save money, and that led to some terrible decisions. For instance, instead of hiring trained or at least semi-trained attendants or nurses, instead they decided that they would use people that had been convicted of crimes and sent to the workhouse, which was a prison, and use them as nurses and attendants. So that went about as well as you can imagine. And the rooms that originally were designed for one person, they put 4 to 6 people. So, and instead of having a lot of attendants, they had fewer attendants. And what they did was they put the women in restraints, like straitjackets, almost the entire day and throughout their entire stay. It was a nightmare. And there's no exaggerating it. There was this TV show called The Knickerbocker, where they had this scene that takes place in the lunatic asylum on Blackwell's Island. They showed it just perfectly. They showed 2 long lines of women on either side of a hall.
1: Must have been crazy stuff. Stay with us, Stacey. We've got a break, but we'll come back and pick it up right there in a moment with Stacey Horn as we talk about Roosevelt Island, the bizarre things that happened there. Fortunately, not now, I don't think.

0: 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You'll find it on Coast to Coast AM.
1: And I wanted to talk to you anyway about the UFO reports. What you think of them?
2: The best thing about it is it's really exciting. We got complete vindication because basically what happened was is the government admitted that we don't know what these spots, these objects, these bright lights are, but basically you can help the government because the thing we're finding out is government's not that bright. And they need our...
3: News. I'm Sue Guzman. The U.S. has launched new strikes on Iranian oil tankers. Fox's Jessica Rosenthal.
4: U.S. forces struck multiple Iranian oil tankers after Iran attempted to strike a U.S. Navy ship Monday. Their attempt failed. Iranian officials recently announced they've tested a new missile called Qasem Basir and had targeted U.S. Navy assets in the Strait of Hormuz. U.S. officials said they never struck anything.
3: The Iranian government says they targeted U.S. interests in Jordan. John Sununu has easily won the...
5: I didn't ask to be thrown in the streets. 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
1: We'll take your calls next hour with Stacey Horn as we talk about Roosevelt Island. The New Yorkers definitely check in with us if you know about that island. I'd like to hear some of your stories as well. Strange Universe is one of our brand new television shows, and Tom will tell you how you can watch a few of them.
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0: And welcome back to Coast. George Norrie with you. Stacy Horn with us as we talk about the bizarre things happening on Roosevelt Island. Stacy, tell us more about that TV show that looked at it.
1: Oh, I'm glad you were going to get back to that because I realized I had so much backstory. I didn't really get to the actual story. But basically, I was trying to make the point that restraining women was an easier way of keeping order. And so that resulted in some of the horror stories that I learned about. And the worst one that I heard about was a case where they took a pregnant woman and they threw her into solitary confinement. And let's just look at that for one brief second. The fact that caring for mentally ill in the 19th century involved throwing them into solitary confinement. So they put her in a straitjacket first, put her into solitary confinement, and she gave birth alone in a straitjacket in a cell.
0: Oh, my God. Unbelievable.
1: I know. And that's just one of many. Like, I found stories of murder. They would put women in into their rooms, four to six in a room meant for one, and then they would lock the door, and they would stay in that room locked until morning. And one night, one of the women in one of the rooms was murdering another by using a wooden pail that was used as a chamber pot. She was, like, literally bashing her head in, excuse me, with this chamber pot. And so there was, like, other women in the room trying to get away from this scene and this occurrence. And the farthest away they could get up from what was happening, because these rooms were small, was 10 feet. So for the entire building,

0: building that night, there was just one woman in charge, and she was being helped by four women who were convicts from the workhouse. And so she ran in, unlocked the door, saw what was happening, and she had no choice but to lock the door again because she couldn't let this woman who was murdering out. Called for help. There was no doctor in the hospital at the time. There was no law enforcement to help her. So the doctor took an hour to get there, and his decision was everything was okay and left it as is, even though the nurse was begging him to take the woman who had been the victim to the hospital to move her, but he didn't think she needed attention, and she died.
1: Who was in charge of the island at the time? The mayor of New York?
0: Technically, but it was under the people overseeing was a department called the Department of Public Charities and Correction meaning prisons. So you've got two completely disparate missions, and they're all part of the same department, which was part of the problem. And the people appointed to this commission were political appointees, so they did not have any expertise in this matter. But for instance, there was an investigation into what had happened in the murder that I described, and even though it was decided that this murder happened because of how poorly run the institution was, the response from the councilman was to fire the nurse. They made no changes. They decided she was entirely responsible for what had happened when she closed the door afterwards, and not anything, not locking women in this room, putting them in straitjackets, everything else. That was fine.
1: Now tell us about the killing fields of East New York. What were they?
0: Can I tell a little backstory about how I came to write that book?
1: Absolutely. Sure thing.
0: Well, I had written a book over 20 years ago about the NYPD's Cold Case Squad. These are detectives who go back and try to solve old unsolved homicides. And I wasn't into true crime, but actually this is kind of... Well, there's a small 9/11 connection, but after 9/11, like many other people, that night I tried to go down there and volunteer and help out at the site, and they were not taking volunteers. It was too dangerous for people like me.
1: Yeah.
0: But I stayed there and met a lot of the recovery workers, and I met this detective from the Cold Case Squad, and he told me about what the squad did. I was not aware that we had a Cold Case Squad. But he also told me that there were warehouses all around the city where evidence for all the murders in New York were stored. And I'm the person who loves history, and I love forgotten history. So the idea that all the murders in New York City going back, you know, more than 100 years, the evidence is sitting in these warehouses. I was like dying to get into these warehouses. So I wrote that book. It came out. But in the process of writing that book, two things happened. One, I learned that East New York, which is in Brooklyn, actually, had the highest number of unsolved homicides, and I never forgot that. And then the day that my book came out, there was a big trial for a white-collar criminal. Of course, I can't remember who it was, but one of the big white-collar criminals of the 1990s. So I had just spent a bunch of years researching murder, and I was able to go from zero to being an expert in murder just because there's so much information out there. I mean, we're tracking murder very, very well in the United States, and so I could tell you, you know, for any city, state, town in the United States, how many people were murdered, who they were, how many crimes were solved, how many were not solved, just anything I wanted to know. So when I read about this white-collar crime, I thought, how many white-collar crimes are there, and how bad is it? How many people do we arrest? How many people go to jail? So I looked into that, and I called everybody that I thought could answer that question for me. I called the Department of Justice. I called attorneys general all across the United States, the FBI, the SEC. And without exception, every one of them told me, we're not tracking that. We do not know. They couldn't even tell me good figures for what their history of investigating and arresting white-collar crime. And I thought that was kind of a big deal, and I ended up writing an op-ed about it, thinking, you know, we have no idea. Like, we have an inaccurate picture of how bad financial crimes are. It could be enormous and devastating. It could be not so bad. But the point is, we did not know. And so
1: my dad had been the case, by the way, of Michael Milken.
0: No, but it's that time period. There was like a bunch of them. George Bush was probably one of the more active presidents in terms of his administration going after financial criminals. So where was I? Oh, yeah. So I thought that, you know, I wrote this op-ed. It was in the Times, and I thought there'd be some kind of reaction, and there just wasn't. It was just crickets. And I shouldn't have been surprised.
1: It didn't move the needle, did it?
0: No. And whenever I would talk to people about this, like, oh, my God, financial crimes, really, really bad, it's just not sexy. Nobody believed me. Nobody cared. And so for over 20 years, I have had, like, my eye out for the story that would communicate that this is actually important. I mean, it may not be as sexy as serial killers, but it's just bad. The devastation from white-collar crimes is in many ways worse. Anyway, so at one point my publisher asked me if I would be interested in writing a true crime book. And again, I don't think of myself as a true crime person, but immediately that fact that East New York had the highest number of unsolved crimes, unsolved murders, popped into my head, and I thought, you know, before I say no, let me look into that. There may be a story there. And it turns out there was. I looked into it. I traced it back to financial crimes, actually several crime waves, and that led to the book, The Killing Fields of East New York. And the most exciting thing I uncovered was, I think most of us are aware that there was a big subprime mortgage crisis, you know, 2007, 2008. And I learned that the very first subprime mortgage scandal was in the 1960s, 1970s, and it destroyed neighborhoods across the United States.
1: Interesting. Mitt Romney's father, George Romney, I knew when he was the governor of Michigan, where I grew up. He was in one of your books, wasn't he?
0: He was in The Killing Fields of East New York. These programs all came out of civil rights legislation in 1968, and HUD was created, and George Romney was the first head of HUD. He was appointed by Nixon, and Nixon thought that he had run against George Romney, and I think Nixon's idea was basically he's going to put Romney here and bury him, and nobody's going to hear from him again. But this legislation and HUD's mission at the time was to affirmatively further fair housing, and in particular for families of color. And George Romney, you know, he was such a decent soul. He really, you know, believed in this mission, and he really wanted to make this happen. He wanted to see that families of color had the same ability to buy a decent home as white families did. But unfortunately, he was appointed by an administration where that was not their main concern.
1: You know how he died?
0: No.
1: Died on a treadmill.
0: Oh, God.
1: Had a heart attack.
0: Poor guy. He was a good man.
1: He was a good man. He was a decent governor.
0: That's it. He was a thoroughly decent guy. And I have a good story about him. The case that I wrote about that was eventually prosecuted in New York was run by a prosecutor named Anthony Assetto, and he was a young man at the time, as all these federal prosecutors were. They're all young men at the time. And when he saw what he had and when he saw how widespread it was, he knew that, you know, he had to conduct an undercover operation, and he couldn't do that without cooperation from HUD and the FHA. And so he met with George Romney to tell him what he found and to talk about what he needed. And he said, told me, like, you know, he was a young guy and he was just terrified. And he said, he had the same impression of Romney that everyone did. Romney was just so thoroughly decent. And when he told him what he had uncovered, Romney was just
1: flabbergasted.
0: He was. He just couldn't believe that what was happening and right under his nose. And he said, so I need your help. I need access to files, to people, but nobody can know what I'm doing, so you can't tell anyone. And he said, and Romney promised that he wouldn't, and he assigned him a lawyer and two FHA guys to help, you know, pull together these files and explain to him what they meant, and he never, like, told anybody what was going on, except for the three people that he assigned to Assetto.
1: Of all the books you've written, Stacey, which topic do you think was the most exciting for people in terms of book sales?
0: I don't know. I wish I could answer that question better. I mean, I think they're all exciting. Maybe Killing Fields for this reason. Like, in the back of my mind, I'm thinking I have to communicate. Like, I was so used to people being bored by the subject. I said, I have to find a way that's going to show them how devastating financial crimes are. So I connected it. And not just arbitrarily. I was these crimes destroyed these neighborhoods. So as the financial crimes went up, so did street crimes and murder. And it's directly connected, and I explain how. So what I did was – so the book has two threads. One thread shows the history of the white-collar crimes, how they evolved and happened. And then one thread I shows – East New York going from an up-and-coming working-class, middle-class neighborhood to something called the Killing Fields of East New York. And by the way, before I go on, this is happening across the United States. I just used East New York as an example. So I begin with the murder of a 17-year-old girl, terrible story, and I picked her because she was born in East New York while it was still nice but starting to go downhill. And so I show East New York going downhill all around her, ultimately leading to her murder. And I show how the murders happened, why, and how it's directly connected to these financial crimes. So the whole book is just going back and forth between the financial crimes and the aftermath of East New York. So there's lots of murder, lots of terrible stories. I mean, horrible. There were so many bad stories when my book was first, like, finished. We showed it to a bunch of readers, and they just said, it's too much. I can't take it. And so we had to, like, pare it, take it down a notch or two. But which kills me, because people, I think, need to know just how bad it was.
1: Well, they'll do it through your books and this program, to be sure. When we come back, Stacey, we're going to take phone calls with you, especially if you live in New York. Check in with us if you know about Roosevelt Island. We'll be back in a moment on Coast to Coast AM.
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7: In the crosshairs. I'm Sue Guzman, Fox News. The U.S. military destroyed five Iranian crude oil tankers in the Gulf of Oman at Karg Island. The latest from Fox's Christina Coleman.
8: CENTCOM says the strikes are in response to Iran targeting a U.S. Navy warship with ballistic missiles twice over the past 2 days. The warship dodged the attacks and no one on board was injured. This comes as the U.S. Navy continues to enforce the U.S. blockade against Iran. But Democrats continue to criticize Trump over this military conflict. Meantime, Iran is saying they confiscated a U.S. underwater sea drone. U.S. officials say not a problem. They say this drone was not armed, had no classified information, and they believe it had died from overuse and had been in the water for over a day.
7: President Trump awarding a 9/11 hero the nation's highest civilian honor. Fox's Jared Halpern has more.
9: Known as the man in the red bandana, Wells Crowther is credited with saving 18 lives on 9/11 as he ran up and down a staircase helping survivors escape the South Tower.
10: But he willingly made all of these trips up and down, up and down, up and down, over and over again, saving life after life.
9: At a ceremony honoring first responders, President Trump posthumously awarded the Presidential Medal of Freedom to Crowther, a volunteer firefighter working in finance at the World Trade Center in 2001. He died when the tower collapsed. President Trump will mark the 25th anniversary of the terror attacks at the Pentagon on Friday. At the White House, Jared Halpern, Fox News.
7: Primaries held in New Hampshire Tuesday in the GOP Senate race. Trump endorsed former Senator John Sununu, who has defeated former Massachusetts Senator Scott Brown. Democratic Senator Gene Shaheen retired after 3 terms opening up the seat. The Democratic nomination was won by Chris Pappas, who defeated Democratic Socialist Karishma Mansour. 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

0: The White House announcing Tuesday that the United States is banning dairy products, most alcoholic beverages, and some motorcycles from Canada as the trade war between the two countries escalates. The ban taking effect September 29th, and it comes after Canada's retaliatory tariffs went into effect Tuesday on $20 billion of U.S. imports. U.S. ban also seeking to shut Canadian products out of large long-term U.S. government contracts. Former President Joe Biden giving an update on his battle with prostate cancer. The story from Fox's Tom Rigotti.
1: The 83-year-old Biden says the radiation treatment he underwent last fall worked as intended in a social media post on Tuesday marking Prostate Cancer Awareness Month. The former president noting the occasion is more personal for him after his diagnosis last May of stage 4 prostate cancer, which has spread to a bone. He also urged American men not to delay conversations with their doctors about cancer screening, pointing to the dramatically higher survival rate when the disease is detected early. The American Cancer Society recommends discussing screening at age 50 for average-risk men, age 45 for black men, and those with a family history. Tom Rigotti, Fox News.
0: The Menendez brothers will be eligible for parole earlier than expected. Fox's Lisa Lacerra reports.
2: Eric and Lyle Menendez were sentenced to life in prison in 1996 for the 1989 deadly shootings of their parents, Jose and Kitty. In May of 2025, those sentences were reduced to 50 years to life, making them eligible for parole because they were under 26 at the time of the crimes. They were denied parole in August 2025, with the parole board saying Lyle still displayed antisocial personality trait, and Eric broke prison rules by repeatedly using a cell phone. They were next eligible to apply for another hearing in August 2028, but that's tentatively moved up to March after the brothers' requests for earlier hearings were granted last Friday. Lisa Lacerra, Fox News.
0: I'm Sue Guzman. This is Fox News.
3: Here's your total security of Southern Minnesota weather forecast. I'm meteorologist Megan Mulford. Slight chance of thunderstorms, fog and spots overnight, otherwise mainly cloudy skies expected. Lows level off around 62, winds out of the southwest at around 5 miles an hour. High of 79, with fog and spots early Wednesday, mainly sunny skies. Clear skies Wednesday night, lows around 53. From the Weatherology Weather Center, I'm staff meteorologist Megan Mulford. Currently, it's 70 degrees.
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0: And welcome back. George Norrie, along with Stacey Horn, will take your calls this hour with Stacey. Stacey, what story broke your heart?
1: Actually, the killing fields of East New York. Without going into too long a story, it all came out of civil rights legislation from 1968 that was going to help people of color find a home. And that was born of all the riots that were taking place in the 1960s in the United States.
0: Yep.
1: And we were having a lot of problems during those days. And the origin, the source of these problems were discovered. And I think Johnson was thinking at the time that of all the problems, housing was one that we had at least just some prayer of being able to begin to address. It was a problem you could really just throw money at and make a step. And unfortunately, white-collar criminals just took one look at the legislation, the programs that were created, and saw a way of making money. And unfortunately, there was a lot of people willing to help them. And there was a wonderful brief window where we really could have taken an important step forward. It wasn't going to fix all the problems in the United States. It wasn't going to fix racism. But it would have been a really good start that could have changed everything. And it was just nipped in the bud by greed.
0: How would you compare things today with then?
1: My heart is breaking all over again. A lot of the progress that was made is being pulled
0: back. Eroded away, yeah.
1: Yeah.
0: You ready for some calls?
1: I am. It's always the scariest part, but fun.
0: That's great. Will in New York, let's get you started. Hi, Will.
2: Hey, George. Great great guest you have there.
0: Yes, we do.
2: Thank you for all of your work and your, well-researched topics tonight. So much. I may have a couple questions, but it really just caught my attention when George said anybody who lives in New York who knows about Roosevelt Island specifically to call in. So I have a couple of things about Roosevelt Island. But before that, I think you're so spot on, dead on the money about East New York and, what brought that community down. And, I think in terms of riots, it was 1968 specifically following, the assassination of Martin Luther King Jr. And in Harlem, there was, the major 1960s race-related riot in New York. And so I think that's part of why George Romney was pulled in. And again, you're right. He had the best intentions from all reporting, people that knew him personally or just, knew the programs he was working toward. And of course, you have people who know how to exploit these programs and then bring people in and give them loans or, different financial products to that exploit the program and don't have the best results for the for the person who's going to have that home. So it's a different version of what happened in the late 60s, early 70s, different version than the subprime mortgage thing that happened in 2007-08, like you said. But East New York was one of the big one of the neighborhoods that really suffered from this because it was also overlapped with white flight. And so all these, became a very heavily black neighborhood. And at a time when it needed things to run smoothly, you had these predators, financial predators who knew what they were doing to exploit these programs to get money for themselves. And I think when you were talking about financial crimes in about 20 years ago, I think maybe you were talking about Enron, perhaps. I'm not sure.
1: Could be.
2: Yeah, because that was in the news for a couple of years at the time, and overlapped with, the 9-11 time. And because, George, you mentioned Michael Milken. Milken was – his crimes came to light in 87, 88, him and Ivan Boesky. But So, but you're very right. You know, East New York specifically, had a big underinvestment from, you know, all governments, you know, state, local, and then not enough investment in the policing there. And so I'm not surprised that they have the most unsolved crimes and unsolved murders. Although our murder rate is down to, like, in the past couple of years, like 300, less than 400 per year, whereas it went up to about 2,000 at the height, like in the 90s.
1: That's what I keep telling people all the time. I mean, people are like, mostly people who don't live here talk about, oh, it's so bad in New York, it's so bad in New York. It used to be so much better. I'm like, no, it used to be so much worse.
0: That's amazing. Do you have a quick question, Will?
2: Yep.
0: Go ahead.
2: What's that, George?
0: Do you have a quick question?
2: I don't have a question, but just Roosevelt Island, in the movies, the Spider-Man movies, you'll see in the recent Spider-Man movies, they have that tram that goes to Roosevelt Island. And back up, there's a movie with Jennifer Connelly from about 20 years ago called Dark Water. And they use those asylums, which are south of the bridge, and also Conspiracy Theory with Mel Gibson. Because those old buildings from south of the bridge on Roosevelt Island, those buildings still stood. So Roosevelt Island is a cool place, and take that tram there, and it's a terrific place for tourists to go also. Thanks.
0: All right, thanks,
1: Actually,
0: Will.
1: One of the buildings on Roosevelt Island, one of the hospitals, was used for a very famous scene in the movie The Exorcist, when they wanted to show the main character's mother in a hospital in a terrible place, and the priest was guilty about putting his mother there. That was Roosevelt Island.
0: Stacey, how far off in the water is the island from the shore?
1: How far from Manhattan, you mean?
0: Yeah.
1: It's like nothing. I often would walk on the island and look towards Manhattan just try to get a sense of what the people felt like in the 19th century. And I'm a swimmer. And I look across and I keep thinking, you know, I could swim that, you know. And it wouldn't be that hard. But then I learned about the currents in the East River. And it's almost impossible unless you are a very strong swimmer. So a lot of the people that, including women from the lunatic asylum, would try to get off the island by swimming and they would die. They'd drown.
0: Let's go to RJ in Rockford, Illinois. First time caller. Hello, RJ.
3: Yeah, hey, how you doing tonight, Stacey?
1: I'm good. How are you?
3: Good. I was just wondering if you knew about the connection to the former Schultz gang or the Genoveses, namely Rayo, that was involved along with another mobster that basically ran Blackwell Island before Austin, what was it? I want to say Mac McCormick, or I can't remember his last name. They did a raid basically on the island to shut it down in like 1936 in January, where they came in on an elevator thing and they went in and they seized the guard towers and the administration of it, and they found out that the mafia was essentially running securities for the island, and that they actually had the inmates watching the incarcerated side of the mental patients.
0: Jeez.
3: I'm sorry.
1: It went completely downhill. My book actually ends in the 19th century, but I am well aware of that. And I'm glad you bring that up, because at a certain point, the city of New York realized, okay, it's really bad. We tried and we screwed up and we got to fix it again. And so it was after that raid. But before that raid, they had bought Rikers Island with the same idea. Okay, we're do-over. We're going to rebuild all these institutions again and fix the problems. But they did not recognize that the problems weren't in the buildings and how they were built or any programs. It's in us, and we keep making the same mistakes over and over again.
0: I have a question, RJ. Go ahead.
3: Yeah, so my question, I guess, was, this may seem a little off, George, but, you know, I'm sure you've heard crazier theories over the course of your time. How about any connections to human trafficking? And are there any connections to particular bloodlines or family names that would have had an interest in that, I guess?
0: Do I cover anything like that, Stacey?
1: I'm not sure I understand the question. Did I find human trafficking?
0: Coming off the island or anything like that?
1: The only thing, not human trafficking per se, but what I did find that we have a history of not liking immigrants. So at different times, we were focusing on different groups of inmates. So what I found, for instance, on Blackwell's Island, when I looked at the records of the prisons and at the lunatic asylum, was particularly in the 19th century, there were more Irish people in prison and in the lunatic asylum than anyone else because of the biases against Irish people. And that, even though my book ended in 1895, I was just curious, so I started looking at prison records going into the 20th century. And I saw it slowly evolved away from the Irish. There was a period where it was mostly German. And then in the 1930s and 40s, the black population started to rise in the prisons and rise rapidly, and so much that they're in the Department of Correction annual report. I forget for what year it was, 1930, 1940, I'm not sure, but there was a whole section about Negro inmates, and the commissioner and the warden were saying, like, what is going on? Like, how all of a sudden there are all these, you're sending all these black people to us. Like, is there a crime spree that we are not aware of?
0: Was the island a mecca of crime?
1: Not in the 19th century. I wouldn't call it. Well, yes. I mean, there were murders. There was rapes. And it was interesting. Another thing that I found was they were basically starving people in an

0: Indians were starving the children, they would be sent to Blackwell's Island, and yet Blackwell's Island was starving people.
1: Nancy in Philadelphia. Hello, Nance. Go ahead.
2: Hi, George and Stacy.
1: Hi.
0: Hi.
2: I'm needing to medicate myself and pre-medicate you guys with Tylenol, Pepto-Bismol, and some Valium. Because what you're describing in terms of the lunatic island and the abuse of women, that still goes on today. I don't know if you're familiar with the cases. Two of them I'll mention. Number one was United States Supreme Court case, O'Connor versus Donaldson in 1975, when the ACLU brought the lawsuit to force mentally ill people out of psych facilities. They were all shut down and they were forced out onto the street. Some of them are violent, and that was not supposed to be the case. Secondarily, there was a court decision in the investigation by the United States Department of Justice against Universal Health Services, UHS, headquartered right here in my state of Pennsylvania, for false claims. That was submitting false claims to Medicare and Medicaid. You should read those two cases. It will turn your stomach. I earned my PhD in psychology. It took me 10 years, and it cost me $1 million. And I earned that at the Friends Hospital, first psych hospital founded by the Quakers in the United States, first hospital in the United States for psychiatric patients. Their patients were treated very lovingly. And now it's a for-profit institution, and what goes on there is exactly what you described. Women are being raped. Women are being harmed by the people running a place, by the CEO of the hospital, came up with a scheme to make money and harm people in the process. It will turn your stomach. But I still go on there. You can't even tolerate hearing about it. Horrible.
1: Why? And it continues, Stacy, I guess, huh?
0: Well, I'm glad that you brought that up because it's so, so true. And it's true of everything I research. And I remember when I first started researching what was happening and how these institutions were run and how this was allowed to go on. I was like, these people are monsters, and why didn't these commissioners do anything about it? The people of New York were well aware that this was going on. It was being reported on, and why didn't they rise up? But I could say the same thing about us today. There's terrible things going on everywhere I look, and I'm not doing enough. No one I know, well, I shouldn't say that. Many of us are not doing enough, and we're allowing these things to happen. I can't open the paper without reading about some terrible thing being done that we could fix, and why are we not fixing them? So I can't criticize, I can't judge the people of the 19th century because we do know better.
1: Big time. Next up, Billy in Glendale, California. Hi, Billy.
3: Hey, how's it going, George, brother, Stacy, sister? Thank you for all you both do. Sister, as somebody who is a social activist and also somebody who believes in no war but the class war, I have a question to ask you regarding what you were saying earlier about how financial crimes and white-collar crimes are not looked at as sexy. My question is it possible that the reason why financial crimes are not looked at as sexy is because for some reason, some people don't even consider them crimes, and what can we do about that?
0: Absolutely. Absolutely. I talk about this all the time. I mean, we in the United States, like, we hear about street crimes and murder all the time in TV shows, books, articles, in the news. It's pounded into us. And so we have this inaccurate picture of crime in the United States because that's all we know, and it's not by accident. I started this in the very beginning talking about the fact that we are not tracking data about white collar crimes, and I don't believe that this is an accident. America has been kept in the dark about how extensive white-collar crime is and the extent of the destruction that it causes for over a century because it benefits the people committing these crimes. And the people committing these crimes are, for the most part, people with wealth and power and connections and the ability to control the narrative and keep us in the dark and to not have television shows and movies and

0: everything. So we have a long history of criminalizing the poor and absolving the rich, and it's like we've been groomed. It's why people will accept stories about migrants eating dogs or claims that street crimes and murder is going up. Like I talked about this before, like people think, oh, it's so bad now, but it's actually not. But people will easily accept exaggerated reports about crimes because we've been flooded and used to looking at crime that this way. And as you said, the people with wealth have been tinkering with politicians and the criminal justice system so that we can't even call what they do crimes.
1: They've been doing that for years, Stacey, for years. We're going to come back and take final calls with you in a moment on Coast to Coast AM.

0: total security of Southern Minnesota weather forecast, I'm meteorologist Megan Mulford. Slight chance of thunderstorms, fog and spots overnight, otherwise mainly cloudy skies expected. Lows level off around 62, winds out of the southwest at around 5 miles an hour. High is 79, with fog and spots early Wednesday, mainly sunny skies. Clear skies Wednesday night, lows around 53. From the Weatherology Weather Center, I'm staff meteorologist Megan Mulford. Currently, it's 70 degrees.
1: News. I'm Ted Linder. U.S. Central Command says the military has destroyed five Iranian crude oil carriers after Iran targeted a U.S. Navy warship with ballistic missiles. This is the Treasury announces new sanctions targeting Iran's aviation sector.
2: Companies sanctioned today operate in UAE, Turkey, Malaysia, and Kazakhstan. Officials tell me that any country found helping Iran's airline industry will see swift sanctions.
1: Fox Business's Edward Lawrence. In the first ever midterm Republican convention begins tonight in Dallas at the American Airlines Center.
3: Tonight's first midterm Republican National Convention will be a chance for candidates, mainly for House and Senate, to get up and make big speeches. Many of those candidates, first-timers and incumbents.
1: Fox's Evan Brown, both President Trump and Vice President Vance expected to take the stage. 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
2: 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And through the app, you can sign up to be an insider. And again, we added Canadians can sign up too without tariffs. 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

0: And welcome back to our final segment with Stacey Horn, George Norrie with you. Stacey, how close does Roosevelt Island echo Alcatraz? Is there any similarities there?
1: I haven't studied Alcatraz. I can't really answer that question. I'm sorry. But can I just refer to something that you said just as we were ending the last segment?
0: Sure.
1: You talked about how we treat white-collar crime. It's always been like that, and that's so true. Like, Damnation Island shows how it played out in the 19th century and how few white-collar financial criminals went to jail then. And prison wardens, they had to produce these annual reports, and even prison wardens in their annual reports would say, you know, we know rich people commit crimes too, and yet you never send them to the prisons here. What's up with that?
0: Good idea. Let's go to Mayat in New York City. Welcome to the show. Hi, Mayat.
2: Yes, thank you so much, George. This is such an important program. My gracious. First of all, I want to share a couple points that I think will be helpful for your further researches. One is a great read and book by Noel Ignatieff, and it's How the Irish Became White. And the other, as regards your this surprise about what was happening where blacks were suddenly most of the prisoners in the prisons, Ava DuVernay is a very innovative filmmaker, and I believe it was 2016 where she did a film, yes, American documentary film that explores the intersection of race, justice, and mass incarceration in the United States. The 13th Amendment outlawed slavery except if you were convicted by a crime, and that even refers to convict leasing, which was a terrible period. And we seem to be going toward that. So civil rights and human rights are getting off the map, as it were. So if you have any comment, which you already expressed your disheartened, being disheartened.

0: about that. But my question is, and George, I just love Gina so much. I couldn't talk to her before about something going on among a couple of two newbies, aspiring coasties. So I'm going to let her explain some of that to you because it's a serious matter. But my first question is about the time frame for both your East New York book. I imagine it relates to when the crack cocaine epidemic came on the scene, and also the time frame for Blackwell and Roosevelt Island. I'm also wondering if the European immigrants, like in the 20s and 30s, did the island play a part because they were dealing with hellish conditions in terms of what was happening in Europe, and we seem to be getting close. So if you have my questions, I'll listen over the air. Thank you so much. And Gina has some story for you, George.
1: Okay, we'll get to that later. Go ahead, Stacy.
2: I think the questions were, what were the time frames of both books? And Damnation Island was all 19th century. It basically ends in 1895, but with an epilogue for each of the institutions. And the Killing Fields of East New York, it's basically the 1960s to the present. But there were crime waves going on that allowed the subprime mortgage crimes that I wrote about to flourish, and the main crime waves being blockbusting and redlining. So the book is also a history of racism in our country, because these crimes were very much tied to exploiting racism. So the financial crimes are focused in the 1960s and 1970s, but the aftermath in East New York and really in the rest of the country continue in my book to today.
1: All right, great. Let's go to Joe, truck driving in Missouri. Welcome to the program. Hi, Joe.
3: Hi there. I was wondering if the guest ever found any evidence in her research of the politicians who set these programs up having a real change of heart, not just about the results and how they turned out, but about, like, the fundamental approach. Because it really seems like a litany of, like, Reagan's law about, like, the most dangerous words being, I'm from the government and I'm here to help. Like, you take billions of taxpayer dollars, run these massive government programs, and it seems unbalanced to hurt the people it's intended to help. And the bureaucrats get a lot of power over your lives. The white-collar criminals, they'll write the legislation, can scam them. But, you know, you're trying to help the poor and the feeble-minded, and you create hellish conditions. It would be worse than begging with a tin cup. You try and get minorities housing. You cause a massive housing collapse that then banks can buy up everyone's homes. You try and do integration. And, you know, all this stuff kind of sounds good, but it's just very misguided. And then you end up basically ethnically cleansing innocent, white working-class communities literally at the point of a bayonet. And no one seems to be helped by any of this. But it all sounds good on paper. It's all very utopian, but doesn't seem to. Did any of these politicians ever, like, reassess their view of human nature or the role of government?
1: How much fraud was involved in this, Stacey?
2: Well, first of all, I want to say the problem wasn't the programs. The programs were sound. And where they were well run and where the people were running them were doing what they can to avoid fraud, it went well. The problem wasn't the programs. The problem were the criminals defrauding the programs. And in terms of funding, it was like, excuse me, Blackwell's Island all over again. They never put enough funds into these programs to run them well. And we do that now. You know, we, like in the 60s and 70s, we always had enough money to fight wars, but not to address fair housing and affordable housing in the United States, and that's true now. So I'm not sure if I'm answering the question, because unfortunately I couldn't hear a lot of it.
1: You did well. Lewis in Hazleton, Pennsylvania. Hi, Lewis.
4: Oh, George, thank you for taking my call. I have a comment and a question for Stacey Ellis off the air.
1: Okay.
4: First of all, I want to give a shout-out to Big Daddy Cool down there in Alexandria, Louisiana. His football squad, LSU Tigers, looked like a juggernaut this past Saturday. But my question, Stacey, is given his dubious history, in totality, what similarities, if any, does Roosevelt Island have with Fire Island and or Plum Island? Okay, thank you, George.
1: All right. Do you know about those other islands, Stace?
2: None. I mean, Okay.
1: Would you say that Ellis Island, or not Ellis Island, but Roosevelt Island was the worst?
2: Well, perhaps because it had the most institutions, but Ward's Island, North Brother Island had institutions. Hart Island, which is now New York's Potter's Field, they had institutions there. I guess Roosevelt Island was the worst because it had the largest population. More people were being hurt there.
1: My favorite movie, It's a Wonderful Life with Jimmy Stewart. Did you ever see it? Of course you have, yeah. Right?
2: Yeah.
1: Where did it take place? In New York?
2: Bedford Falls,
1: which was where? New Jersey?
2: I don't know. Why did that pop into your mind?
1: Because you mentioned Potter's Field.
2: Oh.
1: Old man Potter, he had a little housing project out there.
2: Well, you know, it's interesting that you do bring that up because Bedford Falls makes a very brief appearance in my book just because that book, George Bailey, was providing affordable housing to immigrants in that movie, and that was seen as a good thing. But now, you know, we're so anti-immigrant, and being kind and providing decent homes to immigrants is not a priority in America.
1: Let's go to Ross, Lincoln, Nebraska. Hey, Ross, go ahead.
5: Hey, George, how are you? Hey,
1: good, Steve. Buddy.
5: I have an idea, premise for your next book.
1: What is it?
5: Detention centers for all the people for ICE. Have you been to a detention center with ICE?
2: No, but that is a good idea.
1: I wonder if you'd be able to investigate that, Stace.
2: I got to believe somebody is. There's a lot of reporters reporting them in for newspapers and television news. I don't know if anyone's working on a book, though, but, yeah. Yeah, the trick would be getting into them.
1: What's going on at these detention centers, Ross? Is it out of control?
5: I've been to one in Nebraska. We have one here. They call the Cornhusker Clink, believe it or not. I don't know what they call the one in Florida. But I went in with the ACLU lawyers, and the conditions are horrible. They're all confined in, you know, like you're saying, 4 to 6 in a room. This is like 20 in a caged-in area like dogs. I've seen dog pounds in better shape. The medical staffing is ridiculous. The food is ridiculous. If you want to get a lawyer in and an interpreter, you have to make a month, you know, at least a month in advance. And then they only give you so much time. So all these people that have been thrown in these detention centers are pretty much the same as all your what you've researched in all these other places, and these places are getting millions of dollars, and the state's getting all the kickback money, which should be going to the detention center for, well, humanity, you know, but I don't see much there, so that'd be your next good book.
1: Could be another investigation, Stacey.
2: It's, you know, whenever I research, the world just keeps getting darker and darker. I mean, I can't believe what is going on in our country right now.
1: Is it out of control, in your opinion?
2: It's horrible. horrifying. What he just described, you know, he's not making that up. That's going on. I mean, who are we? Why are we doing this?
1: West of the Rockies, North Bend, Oregon we go. Lynn is with us. Lynn, go for it.
6: Hello, can you hear me?
1: Yeah.
6: Yes, hello. Thank you for taking my call. Yeah, I was a registered nurse in two countries, and my grandpa came over from Operation Paperclip as a pharmacist out of Germany. And people don't really know the history of big pharma, man-made drugs, and the suppression of alternative healing modalities. And I just wanted to share the beauty. There's American Society of Clinical Hypnosis, and it heals all addictions. Cancer, autoimmune diseases, moderate to severe psychiatric disorders. You can use it in burns and emergencies. They were using it. Dentists, that this book, they have one of the books I got out of the American Society of Clinical Hypnosis. It's just so fabulous. It's all doctors, PhDs, and a few dentists. And bruxism and TMJ, they're healing and doing root canals with no anesthesia. And, oh, my gosh. Yeah.
1: You can't beat that. But call in on an open line right some night, Lynn. We can talk more about that. So it ties into the topic of the moment. And, Stacy, what's your next project?
2: I'm mulling over with my publisher two possible books. One is another criminal justice book. While researching Damnation Island, I learned some very interesting things about the crime of disorderly conduct. And it's so broadly worded, it means whatever the police and the courts want it to mean. So it's been applied to target various groups over our history. So I want to do a history of disorderly conduct. And the other one is a science book. I happen to have a cousin who recently won the Nobel Prize in medicine. And I wanted to write a book showing him and his research, that led to the Nobel Prize and how he was able to do these research and discover this very important discovery and contrast that to how we are defunding scientific research, basic science research in our country.
1: Stacy, what's your website and where do we get your books?
2: Anywhere you can buy books, and my website is simply stacyhorn.com.
1: Of all the books you've written, and they've been, what, seven?
2: Yes.
1: What's your favorite?
2: Yeah, you asked me something like that at the beginning. I can't answer that. I'll say it's always my most current book, The Killing Fields of East New York.
1: Did that take a long time to put together?
2: You know, I wish I had more years to write that book, but my publisher and I initially wanted to have it come out during the most recent presidential election, and I didn't quite make it.
1: Well, you did well. You did well. Thanks, Stacy, for being on the program. Up next, we're going live to the United Kingdom to talk about channeling and ETs.
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6: Republicans set to rally in Dallas tonight. I'm Ted Lindner, Fox News. President Trump, Vice President Vance, and GOP House and Senate nominees expected to be on stage Wednesday evening at the American Airlines Center in Dallas for the first ever national party convention in a midterm year. Will this draw voters out in November? Fox's Evan Brown takes a look from Dallas.
7: President Trump undoubtedly excites his Republican base, but he's not on the ballot, and often the work of getting voters to the polls is very local, and that means phone calls, door knocking, and word of mouth.
8: We need to focus to keep the voters' attention. It's important for them to stay on board.
7: Margaret Ann Lopez proudly showed up for barbecue and a meeting of the Irving, Texas Republican Club. Club President Chip Black says they're hoping to get whatever red voters out in what's often blue Dallas County.
9: Because there are a lot of people who love Trump, so you have to bring in, have them come in and vote for the down ballot people also.
7: In Dallas, Eben Brown, Fox News.
6: The U.S. has launched new strikes on Iranian oil tankers. Fox's Jessica Rosenthal.
10: U.S. forces struck multiple Iranian oil tankers after Iran attempted to strike a U.S. Navy ship Monday. Their attempt failed. Iranian officials recently announced they've tested a new missile called Qasem Basir and had targeted U.S. Navy assets in the Strait of Hormuz. U.S. officials said they'd never struck anything. But this new missile prompted speculation among military analysts that Iran's been receiving help from a foreign government. In recent days, Iranian officials have acknowledged economic pressures due to the U.S. blockade, with Iran's President Masoud Pezeshkian warning in an interview that those pressures may erode public support. Jessica Rosenthal, Fox News.
6: And it was primary night in New Hampshire in the GOP Senate race. Trump endorsed former Senator John Sununu, has defeated former Massachusetts Senator Scott Brown. Democrat Senator Jean Shaheen retired after three terms, opening up the seat. She defeated Sununu 18 years ago. The Democratic nomination won by Chris Pappas, who defeated Democratic Socialist Karishma Manzoor. 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
6: The head of the Smithsonian Institute is stepping down following months of tension with the Trump administration. Fox's Jared Halpern with more.
14: The Smithsonian Secretary Lonnie Bunch says he'll retire at the end of the year with very mixed emotions and heartfelt gratitude. Bunch has led the Smithsonian Institution since 2019 and has been linked with the Smithsonian for decades. The Smithsonian is not a part of the executive branch and is overseen by a board of regents made up of the vice president, the chief justice, members of Congress, and so-called citizen regents. But the Trump administration has criticized leadership of the museums and research facilities, accusing exhibits of promoting social justice and activism in efforts to rewrite history. At the White House, Jared Halpern, Fox News.
6: President Trump's Super PAC MAGA Inc. spending big on Texas Attorney General and Senate candidate Ken Paxton in his race against State Representative James Tallarico. Fox's Brooke Taylor in Dallas with more.
15: MAGA Inc. telling Fox, quote, high-tax Tallarico wants to take money out of Texans' pockets. MAGA Inc. is going to ensure Texas knows about Tallarico's radical policies and elects Ken Paxton to the U.S. Senate. Tallarico's campaign firing back, quote, billionaire back dark money groups are lying about James Tallarico because they're scared of the people-powered movement we're building to fix this broken, corrupt political system. The cash comes after weeks of Republicans calling on President Trump to start tapping that war chest, as Tallarico has massively outraised Paxton with $69 million brought in through June, compared to just over $9 million for his GOP rival.
6: President Trump will be in Dallas this week to campaign for the GOP at the midterm convention. I'm Ted Lindner, and this is Fox News.
16: Here's your total security of Southern Minnesota weather forecast. I'm meteorologist Megan Mulford. Slight chance of thunderstorms, fog in spots overnight, otherwise mainly cloudy skies expected. Lows level off around 62, winds out of the southwest at around 5 miles an hour. High is 79, with fog in spots early Wednesday, mainly sunny skies. Clear skies Wednesday night, lows around 53. From the Weatherology Weather Center, I'm staff meteorologist Megan Mulford. Currently, it's 70 degrees.
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1: Up next, we're going live to the United Kingdom to talk to best-selling author Richard Lawrence about channeling and ETs. A couple of his books include Unlock Your Psychic Powers, Contacts with the Gods from Space, UFOs, and Extraterrestrial Message. We'll be back in a moment with Richard on Coast to Coast AM. Scammers are using fake, strange things, e-card invitations from a company called Evite, paperless posts, and efforts to trick people into giving up email logins, phone numbers, and security codes. 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

0: And welcome back to Coast. George Norrie with you, Richard Lawrence with us, an internationally respected spiritual teacher, psychic medium, award-winning international best-selling author, and one of the world's leading authorities on UFOs and their spiritual message. He has researched UFOs for more than four decades and was the first to bring declassified CIA and Pentagon UFO files to Britain in 1980. Richard, welcome back. How have you been?
1: I've been great, George. I was just trying to work out how long, you know, when I first appeared with you. I think it's over 20 years ago, you know.
0: It's been a long time. Where'd the time go, Richard? Where'd it go?
1: I don't know, but you sound as if you're well.
0: I'm doing okay. Doing okay,
1: good.
0: My friend.
1: Good.
0: Watching the years go by, but staying healthy.
1: Well done. Great. Likewise.
0: Richard, did you know our friend, the late Nick Pope?
1: I did. I mean, I came across him. I wasn't, like, close to him, but, actually, I spoke to him on his first day at the Ministry of Defense. And I said to him, I said, look, do you believe in UFOs? Because he took over, as you might know, the UFO department, which existed then. It was called Secretariat Air 2, I think. And I was in touch with him already, because I've been campaigning forever on this. almost since my teens, I'd say, almost. But anyway, I spoke to him, I said, Nick, do you believe in UFOs? And he said, not particularly, you know, I've just been moved into this department. So I said, well, you will. And sure enough, he made a career of it later.
0: You were exactly right. I miss that guy.
1: Yeah, well, he stuck his neck out. You know, he went so far. But like the government, all the government, all this disclosure, I mean, I was doing disclosure, as you mentioned in the intro, like 40 years ago, when it was laughed at, completely ruled out by most people. But now, I mean, it's great to see it happening, but we need to move beyond disclosure, and we need to go to the next step, which is why they're here, how can we cooperate with them, who are they?
0: Exactly. How did you get involved in all of this?
1: Strange enough, I was not looking particularly for UFOs. I was looking for the purpose of life, inverted commas. And that was an overriding thing with me since the age of 14. So I'm not alone in that, but for me it was everything. And I tried various things. I was at a school which was very Christian. It was a very church school. And I was thinking of being a priest. And I don't wish to offend anyone at all when I say this. But I didn't find that they could answer some of my questions. I respect all religions, but I didn't get the answers I was seeking, which was really disappointing to me then. In fact, I walked around Canterbury Cathedral, if you've come and heard of that. That's where I went to school, mm-hmm. which is like the main cathedral in England, in tears. I was very disappointed. I mean, simple questions like, for example, if Jesus is the one and only way, what happened to people who were born before Jesus and weren't given by God the one and only way? And the person I was asking was the dean of the cathedral. He's like the number two in the church there, because the main archbishop in England is the Archbishop of Canterbury. And he couldn't, you know, when you're 14, you can see when you're being BS'd. You can see when someone's not really leveling with you. And he didn't know. And that was just one of the questions. Another one was about life after death. So then I got onto my search. I got very interested in Eastern religion, which was very trendy then. I was at university, and, you know, the Beatles had been to a few years earlier, but they'd been over to the Maharishi and there's meditation. And so it was quite trendy, but for me, it wasn't a trendy thing. I was really looking for the meaning of it. And I found a lot of great truths in the yoga field. I still do. And through that, I came across Dr. King, who was a master of yoga, Dr. George King, but was also a UFO contactee, and one thing led to another, and I've devoted my life to that.
0: When did the channeling start for you?
1: So if I think back to, you know, this isn't unique, because I've done so many sort of phone-ins in England, where people have phoned in just about psychic things, because my best-selling book is Unlock Your Psychic Powers. It's not my best book, I don't think, but certainly my best-selling internationally. So I've done a lot of calls where so-called ordinary people who wouldn't say they were psychic at all are phoning in and saying, well, look, this happened to me, that happened to me. And these are psychic experiences that everyday people are having. I'm sure there's people listening to this show. Well, I guarantee there are people listening to this show who've had psychic experiences. But some of them will be people who don't really regard themselves as psychics, but they're still having them. So that sort of thing was happening to me in my childhood. But I set out actually using the crystal ball, not because of its sort of the connotations we think of it, but more as a sort of Taoist symbol of the void in which everything exists. To me, it was that. And I started doing that, I'd say, in my very early 20s. And then that led to me being able to give psychic readings. I gave hundreds of psychic readings in those days. And this led to me channeling, long story short. But what I have found out about channeling is, number one, it's very difficult.
0: Mm-hmm.
1: To do properly, it's very difficult. Now, a lot of channelers won't say that. And if they don't find it difficult, if they never found it difficult, I don't think they are reliable channels. I'm sorry to offend anyone, but I think this is something where you've got to have powers of concentration above the average to do it properly. And I was lucky, again, I learned a lot from Dr. King, who was a master of yoga, who'd practiced yoga for 8 hours a day for 10 years before he's sort of declared himself as an extraterrestrial medium. And so my own journey has been one of, you know, progressively advanced in people, but from this earth, but on very high realms indeed. And most recently this year, John of Patmos, who was the Saint John who gave the Book of Revelation. That was absolutely amazing experience. But again, I don't believe he's extraterrestrial, that saint. There's another Saint John who was the disciple of Jesus, of course. I believe he's from this earth. But I have managed of late to channel very advanced individuals from very high realms of this earth. And this is the point. The more advanced the medium, the higher the caliber of the intelligence that they can channel. That gets missed a lot, too, by channelers. And it makes sense, because you're gaining a rapport. And to gain a rapport with the communicating intelligence, you have to be on the same mental level, approximately anyway, during the time of that message being received. And if you aren't able to reach that level, you won't be able to channel that level of intelligence.
0: Richard, when you get into the mode to channel, how do you put yourself in that situation?
1: Well, as I mentioned, I use yoga practices. I use deep breathing exercises very much, and other things such as mantra, what you might call meditation. But what you are doing when you're channeling, of course, is you are receiving. So, I mean, I run courses on psychic development a lot, and, you know, not so much as I used to, but I still do. I'm running a retreat this month up in the north of England. But you have to sort of put your mind in a receptive mode. Now, this is where concentration is vital, because if you can't do that and maintain a certain level of concentration at the same time, then your imagination will kick in. And then you'll start to imagine things which aren't channeling. They're coming from you and not from the... And this is very, very common, sadly. And this is why you have so many channels who contradict each other about extraterrestrials. So they can't all be right if they're contradicting each other.
0: How do you know you're channeling something that is benevolent as opposed to something that is not?
1: Well, that's a great point, actually. So this is where the spiritual level of the medium is vital. So you have to be, first of all, you've got to have discrimination. You've got to recognize. Now, I will give an example. Some years ago, I got a message from someone who was, this is going to sound really strange. I didn't, I don't want to be rude to this person who's on another realm, not this one. But I didn't particularly like the vibration of them. But another guide said to me, take the message. And so I did. And the message was a good one. It was a basic one, but it was a good one. It was a kind of a religious, basic religious one, but good. Now, I'm only giving that as an example because you have to be mindful of the vibration, the energies around. And if that guy, other guide hadn't advised me to take it, I wouldn't have done. Now, it turned out the person who delivered that, I don't think I've ever said this on radio before, was in a group or band or whatever you call it, called, which I didn't know really well at all, called Run DMC. And you know, this surprised a lot of people, but it was quite a Christian thing. I didn't know anything about them, but all I can say is I took the message down. It's in one of my books, God's Guides and Guardian Angels. Just after I got it, though, probably within half an hour, I got a phone call from a DJ in England, whose shows I appeared on fairly often in those days on stations, called Mike Allen, passed on now. He's quite well known in London. What I didn't know, though, was that he was the person who brought Run DMC to the UK. So I was able to ask him. So I just read the message to him, and he said, well, that actually is a message for two people because you've got overlapping voices in the way that's delivered. Well, of course, I then found out that Run DMC had two rappers working one after another. Anyway, I've digressed a long way from your question, which is, so that wasn't interference. But you do have to be very mindful of dark force intelligences, of, you know, that kind of energy, and you can detect it because you're not going to lose control. Now, where it's dangerous, and it is dangerous, and Dr. King used to say, you know, it's safer to pitch a tent on the freeway. But, you know, if you just give over your mind, if you enter what you might call a negative trance where you don't have any control at all and you just give over to a communicating intelligence, you're wide open then for interfering intelligences. And there are many of them, unfortunately, sadly, on lower realms who want to cause confusion, particularly in the UFO movement, and will claim to be from the Pleiades or Syria or wherever it might be, and will give perhaps a sort of high-sounding message, but all their real intent is to delude the medium and a lot of other people who might follow that medium.
0: At what point, Richard, did your channeling cross over the UFO investigations?
1: Well, funny enough, when I was first, bringing out UFO information, I did get a number of communicators who were had been connected in their lives to this. So some of them I hadn't heard of, actually, and their names elude me now. But there was a person, well, one, two well-known people, actually. One was Winston Churchill.
0: Wow.
1: And he had, as I found out later, and

0: by the deep state. So what Winston Churchill wanted to do was let it be known that he himself had been lied to, that he wasn't covering up, you know, but he didn't know. So that was one. And another one, which is quite surprising, was Pope John the 23rd. And I do think that he had been approached, possibly, by extraterrestrials. I think he might have had some regrets, but anyway, you know, that he hadn't taken it further. But anyway, he too was in a situation of control and of cover-up, and I don't think the Pope was kind of in charge of the Vatican, really. And now we know. Now we know, of course, even in the last, what, 5 years, that the Vatican actually had a crashed UFO, which was sent over to America. So this is decades before a lot of these revelations are coming out.
1: How did you come across information like that, Richard?
0: Well, I mean, you know, those two were cases of early channeling, and I think they were interested in me, actually, because of what I was doing. I do remember one occasion, actually, when I was going to do a TV show, and this was in the early 80s, and I was up against a really difficult chap who won't be known in America, but he's very well known here. So Patrick Moore was his name. And he was a massive debunker of UFOs. He was an astronomer, and he actually said that he didn't believe there was life anywhere in the universe other than this Earth. We now, of course, no astronomer would say that, right. But in those days they did. So I was kind of younger, I was in my 20s, I was going to appear with him, I was quite nervous really because he was a very intellectual man, and I got a message the night before from Winston Churchill, I do remember, and he said, I will be in the wings. This was the message, you know, tomorrow. So they were interested in getting the truth out, maybe because they thought they should have got more truth out when they were here. I don't know. Anyway, went along to the TV studio. There in the wings, this sounds absurd, was a massive photograph of Winston Churchill, literally. And that's because the item before me was a vote by the audience on who is your favorite Briton in history. Huh. And the person who won was Winston Churchill. So when I walked onto stage to do this interview, the whole audience was crying out the name Winston Churchill, because that's who they voted for. And I walked out and did the UFO interview with this astronomer, and I did demolish him, really, which... You know, it isn't usual, because, in fact, so much so that he refused to appear with me ever again, which I took as a great compliment.
1: Wow. of every 10 channelers out there, Richard, how many do you think are truly legitimate?
0: Quite often none. Actually, I want to be fair, actually. Let me be fair, because you said 10. You see, the trouble is, people are used to being trained to drive a car. People are used to being trained to do mechanical things and jobs. And if you want to be a doctor, it can take 7 years of training. People don't think that spiritual abilities, not just mediumship, actually, but you could say prayer as well, are things which require training. If you want to be accurate, if you want to be powerful, if you want to be good, powerful for good, I mean. And mediumship is particularly important. It's a certain type of mental ability. You know, it's a phase of mind that you enter, just as you enter memory. You know the difference between, unless you have a problem, between memory and imagination. And you can know the difference between mediumship and imagination. But if you have no training, and unfortunately people are being deluded, and they're being told that all you need to do is take this weekend course and you can virtually pick out who you want. Could be Virgin Mary. It could be really whoever, Master Kutumi. By the end of the weekend, you can choose. Well, first of all, you wouldn't choose. They would choose you, possibly, if you were able and ready. And if it was within their determinations to channel, they might choose you. But only if you're trained, as I said earlier, only if you're able to raise your consciousness through various methodologies, you might loosely call it meditation, but that's misunderstood as well, to a high enough level that they can gain a rapport with you. So That's the problem.

0: really. I think so. To answer your question, I think it's very rare. I'd be much more likely to believe someone who was claiming a contact with somebody on another realm than I would somebody who's claiming an extraterrestrial.
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0: Here's a total security of 7 Minnesota weather forecast. I'm meteorologist Megan Mulford. Mainly cloudy with fog early, overnight with lows around 62. Winds out of the west at around 5 miles an hour. Partly cloudy Wednesday, highs around 78. Mainly cleared Wednesday night, lows around 54. Highs level off around 77 Thursday under mainly clear skies. 79 Friday. From the Weatherology Weather Center, I'm staff meteorologist Megan Mulford. Currently 69.
1: Fox News, I'm Sue Guzman. The race is now set in the New Hampshire Senate race.
2: President Trump's preferred candidate, former GOP Senator John Sununu, winning handily in the New Hampshire Republican primary. He faced off against former Massachusetts Senator Scott Brown. On the Democratic side, Congressman Chris Pappas fended off a challenge from Democratic Socialist Karishma Mansour.
1: Fox's Kevin Cork, the NTSB with an update on its investigation into Sunday's deadly crash of an Amazon cargo plane. The plane overran the runway, striking a van, killing all five people inside. Chairwoman Jennifer Homedy says they plan to interview the pilots today.
3: We want to hear their account of the accident before we release a readout of the cockpit voice recorder.
1: Homedy says the evidence suggests the pilots considered aborting landing before the crash. They have now been released from the hospital. 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
1: We'll take your calls next hour with Richard Lawrence as we talk about channeling and ETs right here on Coast to Coast. 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
2: Absolutely. 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
4: Hi, I'm Tom.
5: Hi, I'm Jennifer. What brings you here?
4: Yeah, I'm here to meet someone who understands me.
5: How so?
4: Well, I'm into UFOs, ghosts, aliens, Bigfoot, conspiracy theories, the paranormal, that kind of stuff. But can't seem to find anyone who gets it.
5: Oh, well, nice to meet you, Tom. I gotta go.
4: Okay, guess that's not your cup of tea. You sure?
5: Very. Good luck with that.
4: I can't meet anyone when I'm out, and I really can't find a website for my unique interests. 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
4: Paro what dot what? 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
3: 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It's a website for people looking for people like them. Stuff you like, remember?
4: Interesting. I'll give it a try.
3: Well, let's try this again.
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0: And welcome back to Coast. George Norrie with you along with Richard Lawrence. Richard, tell us about this special world peace pilgrimage that you went on.
1: Yes, well, we did a, you know, can I just tell you something strange first?
0: And then,
1: sure. Yeah. Because I had an interesting bit of synchronicity last night, which involved Coast to Coast, by the way.
0: Oh, yeah.
1: So, you know, my wife and I've been married for over 40 years, and we could have met through paranormal.com, by the way, if it existed then, because we both have the same interests, and we're both really on the spiritual line completely. So I'm very fortunate in that regard. And then every night, actually, she just got back from L.A. yesterday, but we went for a walk last night. And on this walk, we were talking about the fact that Jesus, because a friend of ours is writing a book about Jesus, coming from another world. And she quoted to me on this walk a Bible quote, actually, from the book of St. John. I'm sure you've probably covered it before. And it was, "Ye are from beneath, I am from above. Ye are of this world, I am not of this world." That's from the book of St. John. Anyway, that was on the walk, which was about, I don't know, 10 p.m.-ish last night, England time. We came in, and at about 10:15, I received an email from a listener to Coast AM about UFOs and about Jesus being extraterrestrial, and he quoted that quote in his email. In fact, I think his email was sent while we were on our walk. And Alison, my wife, has never ever quoted that quote to me before in our over 40 years of marriage. So she did it on the walk. We came in, and while we were on the walk, one of your listeners was sending me an email with that quote in it. What do you make of that, George?
0: What are the odds of that happening?
1: Exactly. So I think the only thing we can conclude, but what's also interesting, I mentioned to you earlier, John of Patmos, and I've had a communication from him. I actually had a communication from him in January of this year, and it's a very interesting one. But long story short, in the book of Revelation, which he brought, he received it from an angel, according to the Bible, and I believe that to be true, mm-hmm. And this angel received it from Jesus. He was the person who first said that Jesus came from Venus, because in the book of Revelation it says, "I am from the root and offspring of David, and the bright and morning star," which is Venus. So it's there. Sorry, I digressed from your questions there, George.
0: That's okay. We're talking about your pilgrimage for world peace.
1: Yeah. So we are believers that there's a spiritual energy crisis on Earth, that we are sort of really, I don't think you have to be, when I say we, by the way, I'm referring to the Aetherius Society, which I've been secretary for, again, for over 40 years. But I don't think you have to be, you know, in spiritual things to see we're teetering on the edge of World War III all the time. I mean, with Iran, in Ukraine, you know, they're so far they're contained. But if they weren't, they could easily go global, either of those situations. So one of the things that we do is we gather people on a place which we regard to be holy, not just in the UK, by the way, in America and other parts of the world, and send out spiritual energy using prayer, using mantra, using healing, using visualization. And we held a world peace pilgrimage. We actually had, I think, 284 people came to it, because they had to not just like walk into a church. They had to travel down to Devon to a place called Holston Down, which is not really a mountain. It's a large hill, but it's described as a mountain. And, you know, stay there, climb it. Some came from other, you know, Japan, America, other countries, Africa. And we gathered together and sent out spiritual energy. And I will say, even though it hasn't produced the goods that had been hoped, that was the weekend when this memorandum was struck between America and Iran. And for a while, there was a ceasefire after that world peace pilgrimage. It hasn't been stuck to, but it still exists. If they did stick to it, then we'd have peace in that situation.
0: Richard, the next time you channel John of Patmos, find out what he meant by the sign of the beast.
1: Oh, yes, I certainly will. You know, it's very interesting, because when I channeled him, I was made aware of someone I didn't know anything about, who's called Amos, and he's a prophet in the Old Testament, and he's a minor prophet, they say. But here's the interesting thing. Amos, who I believe channeled some of this to John of St. John in those days on Patmos, he was preaching in an area which is translated into English as Armageddon. So this was hundreds of years before the book of Revelation. But he was warning then of a final days of a sorting and the sifting of the wheat from the chaff. I think he called it a sieve. And so that the reason that the final conflict, which you're referring to really through the sign of the beast, is called Armageddon is because it refers back to the time when those teachings were first being given in the region of Armageddon, which is in Israel. When I received this message from John of Patmos, by the way, I didn't know any of this. I didn't know anything about Amos. It was all very interesting, and I finished it, and then somebody knocked on the door, who was a client, actually, of my wife. My wife is a picture restorer. They'd come round to the door to do some business, and turned out that the person who came was from Israel, and he said to me, I've brought you a gift, to me, because normally her clients don't deal with me at all. He said, really, you brought me a gift? He said, yes. And the gift was an Israeli, or Jewish, I should say, probably, dictionary. So just after I got the message from John of Patmos detailing Prophet Amos and the prophecies that were made in Israel, an Israeli dealer comes to the door, see my wife, and gives me a gift, which is a Jewish dictionary. So I couldn't ignore that. There's another bit of synchronicity there, George.
0: They're not coincidences, but they are synchronicities, aren't they?
1: Yeah, they are indeed. And it happens to a lot of people in one way or another. And I must say I've had a lot of it in my life, a lot of it.
0: Those that have that ability, how can you tell the difference between a real channeling and the mind playing tricks with you?
1: That's such a good question, and it's so important. And I have to come back to the thing I said. Well, there's more than one way, but one real way is correct training. And I know that Dr. King got himself very unpopular in America, actually, when he first went over, which would be the late 50s, early 60s, 59, I think he first went, when he said that to be a medium for extraterrestrials, you need to have 10 years of training. And he was challenged on this, and he was told, well, you know, if in that case, no one's had that kind of training except you, which would mean you're the only one. And George King said, well, if I'm the only one who's had that kind of training, then I am the only one who can, you know. But so it does come back to spiritual training, where you can tell the difference between what I mentioned earlier, being receptive to a communication that you know is coming from outside of you, and you are able to get it accurately. That too is difficult. So even if you are genuinely channeling, you've still got to be accurate. So if you haven't got control over your own mind, which yoga philosophy, not just the physical exercises, is one way, I think probably the best way you can train it, and I've practiced these things for actually over 40 years now. But this way you actually know when a message is coming to you from outside and when it's your own mind. And as far as I'm concerned, you have to work very hard. I'll give you one of the things I do,
0: okay,
1: which is sometimes when I get a message, I don't get a word, because when I've used telepathic mediumship, actually of late I've moved to a different form of mediumship, which is a self-induced higher trance, not a negative trance, but a yogic, what you might call samadhic type of trance. But if you are receiving it telepathically, you cannot be thinking about the words, what they mean, because as soon as you do that, you can unwittingly start to alter them, even if you're getting a genuine message. So it will be partly the message you're getting and partly your own wishful thinking or your own opinions discoloring it. So it does come back to training. The other thing, of course, is you can test a message. You can get a message, you can test it out by its work. Now, my favorite book, we've talked about this before on the show, is called The Nine Freedoms.
0: That's right, Dr. King, right?
1: Yeah. And there's a text in there which was channeled by an intelligence from Mars, because the intelligences that are really interested in us are the intelligences in this solar system. I know that's not what most channelers say, and I can see it's very convenient to start to sort of claim to channel from so far away nobody can check. But actually, quite logically, it's beings on higher levels, higher frequencies that might be invisible to us, on Venus, on Mars, on Jupiter, on Saturn. These are the intelligences who are most concerned with our welfare. And frankly, they don't need any help from outside sources to give us a line of communication. So one of those was this book I mentioned, The Nine Freedoms. I think in a show many years ago, we even played an extract from this, because I co-wrote the biography of Dr. George King with Brian Kniep, and it's now an audio book, and you can actually hear in it this type of communication. But I use that book myself, and even very recently, because I've now been able to enter some of the highest stages described in it, such as cosmic consciousness, for example. I use it not just as a philosophical work, a teaching. I use it as virtually a technical manual, because the most reliable way, if you can do this, to channel is to be aware of your chakras and to be aware of the force of Kundalini. Now, I'm not saying you can't do it. I don't believe that Alice Bailey or Blavatsky, who were great telepathic mediums, whether they call themselves that or not, knew that. I don't think they use that method, so you don't have to use that method. But if you can, then you can get a really, really accurate type of mediumship. You know which chakras are activated, and you can get more than mediumship. You can get very high states of realization, and you can be aware of our existence in the cosmos as a whole.
0: Richard, when you say that Jesus might have come from Venus, yeah, we assume he was born here in this planet, but do you think he was reincarnated from Venus?
1: I think I won't say reincarnated, because I think on Venus and Mars, actually, and on the other planets, they don't need reincarnation. We need reincarnation. We need reincarnation. It's like a rain check, like we're stopped in our tracks. We pass the other realms, and then we have a sort of recalibration, and then we come back and give it another go. But they don't need that. They are too much in tune with their, what you might call their higher selves, their divine selves. There are masters on this earth as well, by the way, who are male and female. Just because it's master, it refers to male and female from various racial backgrounds and so on, who have achieved that. Not many, but there are some. But on the whole, we need it. But Jesus, like other avatars, Sri Krishna is one of the greatest. I mean, what he had to deal with in that conflict called in the Mahabharata, which is really a nuclear conflict, there's no doubt about it. And there were spacecraft described in the Mahabharata and the Ramayana. In fact, the Ramayana is mainly about retrieving a spacecraft known as the Pushpaka Vimana. He too, Sri Krishna and Rama, were avatars from other worlds, so it's not unique. But Jesus, of course, we have the famous Star of Bethlehem. That's not a star. That's no star. Stars don't hover over stables or places in Bethlehem. The whole planet would be destroyed. This was obviously quite clearly a UFO, and it was arranging the birth of a Venusian intelligence on Earth, And he delivered later, actually, through Dr. King, a most wonderful set of teachings and practices called the 12 Blessings.
0: But you believe there was a baby Jesus, right?
1: Yes, they have to go through, when they're born, through the womb of an earth woman. They have to go through childhood, birth, and grow up. And that's part of the karma of it. And interestingly, while Jesus was in a physical body and brought about his own death, he wasn't tricked. You know, he wasn't trapped. He arranged it not to forgive us our sins, but to take karma. But while he was here, of course, he could also do amazing miracles and give fantastic teachings. After his ascension, later on, he did remain on earth, but he was more limited from a karmic point of view.
0: That's a good point. We're going to come back and take calls with Richard Lawrence in a moment. Jump aboard when we come right back.
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0: Hi, I'm news correspondent Bob Woodruff. In 2006, a roadside bomb struck the armored vehicle I was riding in while reporting from Iraq. 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
5: Hours away from the Republican midterm convention, I'm Sue Guzman, Fox News. The first ever GOP midterm convention set to get underway tonight in Dallas, Texas. President Trump expected to be the headliner for both days.
6: This two-day-long Republican national midterm convention won't handle party business like the presidential ones because nobody needs to renominate President Trump, but it is the hope of the president and his party that the attention will push enough Republican voters to get out and vote in November. The GOP often sees lower turnout in non-presidential years, and the president knows GOP control of both the House and the Senate hang in the balance. While the president will speak both nights, Vice President Vance gives tonight's keynote at the arena. In Dallas, Eben Brown, Fox News.
5: Primaries held in New Hampshire Tuesday in the GOP Senate race. Trump endorsed former Senator John Sununu, defeated former Massachusetts Senator Scott Brown. Democratic Senator Jean Shaheen retired after three terms, opening up that seat. And the Democratic nomination was won by Chris Pappas, who defeated Democratic Socialist Karishma Mansour. United States military destroying five Iranian crude oil tankers in the Gulf of Oman and Karg Island. We hit the latest from Fox's Christina Coleman.
7: CENTCOM says the strikes are in response to Iran targeting a U.S. Navy warship with ballistic missiles twice over the past 2 days. The warship dodged the attacks and no one on board was injured. This comes as the U.S. Navy continues to enforce the U.S. blockade against Iran. But Democrats continue to criticize Trump over this military conflict. Meantime, Iran is saying they confiscated a U.S. underwater sea drone. U.S. officials say not a problem. They say this drone was not armed, had no classified information, and they believe it had died from overuse and had been in the water for over a day.
5: Secretary of State Rubio vowing the U.S. won't allow Iran's attacks to go unanswered. 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
5: An Illinois mom facing first-degree murder charges after she allegedly killed her son and attempted to end her own life. Fox's Mike Tobin reports.
20: Two children came home from school, found their two-year-old brother Barrett hanging in the basement. A neighbor got him down, tried CPR, but it was too late. The mother, Corey Walsh, was found upstairs in a bloody tub with a knife. Her wrists and thighs were cut. Court documents read that she said she killed him because he was the devil and the Antichrist. Documents also say she had been following the Clancy case. Texting with a group about the case 3.5 hours before her little boy was found dead. Her defense says there is no connection between this and the Lindsey Clancy case.
21: That's speculation that this has anything to do, that it's a copycat or anything like that, is baseless and cruel.
20: Most of the family was not at the detention hearings because little Barrett was laid to rest at the same time as the hearing.
5: The White House announcing Tuesday that the United States is banning dairy products, most alcoholic beverages, and some motorcycles from Canada. This is the trade war between the two countries escalates. The ban takes effect September 29th and comes after Canada's retaliatory tariffs went into effect Tuesday on $20 billion.

0: $1 million of U.S. imports. Former President Joe Biden giving an update on his battle with prostate cancer.
1: The 83-year-old Biden says the radiation treatment he underwent last fall worked as intended in a social media post on Tuesday marking Prostate Cancer Awareness Month. The former president noting the occasion is more personal for him after his diagnosis last May of stage 4 prostate cancer, which has spread to a bone. He also urged American men not to delay conversations with their doctors about cancer screening, pointing to the dramatically higher survival rate when the disease is detected early. The American Cancer Society recommends discussing screening at age 50 for average risk men, age 45 for black men, and those with a family history. Tom Rigotti, Fox News.
0: I'm Sue Guzman. 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
2: Here's a total security of Southern Minnesota weather forecast. I'm meteorologist Megan Mulford. Mainly cloudy with fog early, overnight with lows around 62. Winds out of the west at around 5 miles an hour. Partly cloudy Wednesday, highs around 78. Mainly clear Wednesday night, lows around 54. Highs level off around 77 Thursday under mainly clear skies. 79 Friday. From the Weatherology Weather Center, I'm staff meteorologist Megan Mulford. Currently 69.
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1: Let's take some calls with Richard Lawrence this hour as we talk about channeling and ETs right here on Coast to Coast AM. 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

0: hours a day. I couldn't even walk across my floor without literally coughing until I was gassed. So I saw three different pulmonologists, and they could do nothing. Someone had mentioned to me about a product that President Reagan had taken. I ordered it within 1 week. 1 week. My coughing had stopped since I've taken the carnivora. Everyone that would come into our store would say, "What happened? Why are you not coughing?" I told them what I'm doing, and they said, "Well, what's it doing that it stopped that coughing?" I said, "I can't answer that. It just stopped it."
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0: And welcome back, George Norrie, along with Richard Lawrence. Richard, what is the talk of UFOs in Britain? Is it as widespread as it is here in the United States?
1: No, I don't think it is. It should be. I mean, it does come up, but there's still a lot of... you know what you get a lot now? You get a lot of so-called critical thinking. So, you know, more and more people are going to university, which is in many ways a good thing. And they're taught critical thinking. And as a result of that, though, you get a sort of predilection towards skeptical doubt. I mean, true skepticism is an open mind, and you need to be inquiring. I've been inquiring about channeling. You have to discriminate. You have to be careful. But I think over here in the media, although I do appear on shows over here about UFOs, I think on the whole, they don't want to go there still. Britain's lagging way behind America, and not even on its coattails. They haven't made any real revelations, and they haven't come up with any strong statements. But, you know, there's certainly interest in it, and I think looking at polls and so on, no longer are most people disbelievers. People are open, and people are open to the idea of it. Most people, I think, believe in alien life now. And they are open to these ideas, but they just don't have the interest they should have. I think America, let's give credit. Let's even give credit to Donald Trump. It's great that this stuff is coming out. The point is made. I think the proof has been given now. That both the governments lied, which, I mean, Dr. King in 1958 did a rally in Trafalgar Square, which is a big square in London, as you might know. And he then said the governments were lying. So he was so way ahead of his time. But the point is made. It's been admitted. The evidence is out there. The proof is starting to come out. We really need to move on to the next step. Can I quickly say, because you asked me about our World Peace Pilgrimage earlier this year, I've just been given this note here by my assistant here. There are two pilgrimages in California this month. They're on actually the 19th of September. And one is to Mount Baldy in Southern California. One is to Mount Talek at Lake Tahoe, Northern California. And information is on our website. That's the Aether Society website, aetherius.org.
0: Excellent. Are you going to be out there?
1: No, I'll be over here. But there will be lots of people going. And we have a headquarters in L.A., as I think you know, and elsewhere in America. We have branches and so on. And so people will get whatever guidance they need to go about these pilgrimages if they want to join us. You know, when we did our pilgrimage in Devon, we had a lot of people who had never been on a pilgrimage before. They were completely new to it. They joined in magnificently. We taught them how to chant mantra, which is an initiation, actually. It's not something that should be done lightly, and they really did it superbly. And we had healings there on that mountain, by the way, as well. We had some wonderful results.
0: Richard, in everything that you've done in terms of channeling or UFO research, what would you say is the most fascinating thing for you?
1: Good question. I think, as it were, at the global level, the big picture level, I think it's the direct cooperation with extraterrestrials. The fact that we're able, even now, to perform missions, and we do several of them, where we're working, because people, a lot of channelers or claim channelers, and I'm not saying they're all fakes, I don't want to give a sort of dogmatic approach here at all. One needs to carefully look at them, but they tend to give information. They tend maybe to give what they say are teachings. But in the Aetherius Society, we are more about action. Yes, there are teachings, but we're more about directly cooperating with extraterrestrial beings, even on the pilgrimage I mentioned. We had a direct cooperation where they were able to send energy as well out in coordination with that pilgrimage. So I think it would be those kind of experiences. There's one particular event which we've talked about before, so I won't sort of necessarily go through it all again, but I will never forget, which was when the Chernobyl event happened in 1986, and I was with Dr. King when it happened, and before the world knew that it had happened, we were already engaged in sending out spiritual energy in direct cooperation with beings from other worlds, and we revealed the fact that there had been extraterrestrial intervention, not to stop it, but to greatly lessen the impact of that disaster. And this was confirmed 16 years later by Pravda. So that was like an example where you had both the proof of the contact, but you also had tremendous relief given to possibly millions of people.
0: How many members of the Aetherius Society do you think there are?
1: I don't think we're very large, so I'm going to just say we're, you know, if you talk about like members, subscribers, and so on, certainly in the thousands, but I wouldn't say we were in the tens of thousands. We have a lot of other people, though, who aren't really members, aren't subscribers, but know about us and kind of support our work, because I do a lot of podcasts as well, and we hear from people. I'm amazed. I hear from people who've known about us for decades and even do some of our practices and join in. For example, we give the times of a spacecraft that we say is called Satellite Number 3, which comes into orbit. It's in orbit now, actually, to potentize spiritual action. And I've met people who I've never heard of before, and I've been secretary in the UK, in Europe, actually, for over 40 years, and they've been joining in with Satellite Number 3. So I think there's probably a lot more people than I know about, but it's not massive. It's not a sort of multi-million in terms of numbers or money either.
0: Now, Dr. George King passed away in 1997.
1: Actually, sorry, it probably is. Sorry, I want to correct myself there. Probably is just about multi-million in terms of money, in terms of property, but not like some of these organizations you hear of where they've got, you know, billions in the bank.
0: Right.
1: Nothing like that at all. No.
0: Back to Dr. Sorry. George King. He was the founder of the Aetherius Society, wasn't he?
1: He was. Yeah, he had his first contact in 1954. This was after his, like, 10 years of yoga training, 8 hours a day. He was able to enter this state I touched on, Samadhi. I've entered that in the last 3 years, so it took me a long time to get there. But you can get there. It does exist. It is real. It is amazing. But because he could do that, he could be used not just to receive communications, but to actually channel them through his voice. And so then the society itself started the following year, 1955.
0: He channeled extraterrestrials on a regular basis, did he not?
1: He did. For the first part of his mission, till I would say the sort of very early 80s, he received them in a somatic trance. Through his voice, they were recorded, you can hear them. So, for example, the audio book of his biography, which is called The King Who Came to Earth, you can actually hear these extracts, some of them. Where we have extracts, we don't verbalize it, because I was the person who read the book, mainly, but we actually play them. So these are beautiful. But after that, he used a more telepathic kind of mental transmission, partly because of his health, I think, which wasn't terrible, but you've got to be in pretty good form to enter that type of trance and sustain it for that period of time accurately.
0: Well, when you say that channeling could be dangerous, what does that mean?
1: What I mean is that if you do the channeling that some people teach, where you aren't, you see, a channeling that is really sound is where you have enhanced concentration. And if you really enhance your concentration enough, and this isn't new, this isn't an etheric thing, you'll find it in the aphorisms of Patanjali, and you'll find it in ancient Buddhism, and you'll find it in various places, in Tummo, and so on. But if you are able to focus your concentration so much, and I have done this now, that you enter a trance state, that's a positively induced trance state over which you have complete control, and you can switch it on and you can switch it off. And you have an awareness, let's call it that. A light is burning. On the other hand, there are trance states which people are taught to use, and you can see it in some native rituals and so on as well, where they enter a negative trance. You can see it in some spiritualist churches, actually. And this is through a blanking out of the mind. It's kind of the exact opposite. And you don't have enhanced concentration. On the contrary, you've virtually eliminated your concentrative ability, and you can then be taken over. Now, if you're taken over then by a benign intelligence, a good intelligence, a friendly person, it might be your late uncle who's passed on or something like that, mm-hmm. you'll be fine. But if a let's call it, for want of a better phrase, a dark force, a bad energy entity comes in and takes you over, you could end up possessed. I mean, I've heard of stories, actually, of a priest in England, in a certain type of church, who did a thing which I think they call speaking in tongues, who did this, no doubt entered some kind of negative trance, and that night tried to kill his wife with a carving knife.
0: Oh, my gosh.
1: This is years ago, but I don't think he succeeded. But he was basically, as I understand, a good man. But he'd been taken over. He'd been possessed during this practice, which he thought was a good one. But it's a dangerous one if you're negating your mind. That's what I really mean, George.
0: All right, let's go to the calls. Let's go to Drew in Eugene, Oregon, west of the Rockies. Hi, Drew.
2: Hello, George. Thank you for taking my call.
0: Sure.
2: My question... Thank you. My question for your guest concerning UFOs is, has any report surfaced where a person has had an instantaneous response to a crop circle they have seen within hours of the crop circle's appearance? And I do have a follow-up question.
1: Yes, hi, Drew. That's a great question, yeah, because we get quite a few crop circles over in the UK, as you know. I'm no expert on crop circles, let me say that straight away, but I have heard of cases, yes. I have heard of cases, for example, where someone has had a UFO sighting and it's been over a field, and shortly afterwards they've gone to that field which they'd seen earlier and had no sort of crop circle in it at all. And after the sighting, a crop circle has appeared in that field. I have heard of that, almost instantaneous. Don't think they saw it being formed, but they did. There wasn't enough time, shall we say, for a hoaxer. And there are hoaxers, as you probably know, who create crop circles that aren't very... I've heard they're not very good, a lot of the hoaxed ones. They're not nearly as good as the real ones. But there wouldn't have been time for that to happen. So I have heard of cases like that, but it's not really my field. It's a very interesting one. I personally believe, though, for what it's worth, it has a lot to do with the Mother Earth as a living being. This is one of the most important things that we can share, that Mother Earth is a living intelligence. She is a being of great compassion. And I think it could be connected in some way to her as well. And, of course, using the natural, what you might call, devic forces, which do exist around our world.

0: And you can email it. You can email me, richard@richardlawrence.co.uk. And we'll try and find out. I don't want to just, because it's not my field, and some people, you know, that I've known of may not even be alive. For example, the leader of a band you may have heard of called the Troggs did a song called Wild Thing and a few other songs. They've had a lot of hits over here, probably in America.
1: That was a big hit.
0: Yeah, indeed. Well, he was absolutely dedicated. I think he donated £1 million towards UFO research. And he was really into it. And there has been quite a bit of crop circle research. So I'd rather look that up, Drew, if you don't mind. But do feel free to get in contact with me. Bearing in mind, crop circles is not my main field.
1: And, Drew, let me give you an email to somebody who could also help you, Linda Moulton Howe. She's an expert in crop circles. Send her email is earthfiles@earthfiles.com. Just send her an email, and I'm sure she'll work it out with you.
0: I would go down that route because George knows his onions, as we say in England.
1: To be sure.
0: You don't know that saying, George.
1: I've never heard that before.
0: It's a compliment. Let's put it that way.
1: Okay, I'll trust you on that one. Let's go to Joe in Monterey, California. Go ahead, Joe.
2: Thank you, George, for taking my call.
1: Sure.
2: Let's see. You know, I'm a veteran of all the things that he's talking about. 50 years ago, I took up a discipline called Silver Mind Control, and where you go into trance state. Now, I work with ETs. Well, some ETs, the positive ones, because I know there's lots of negatives, and of course, other beings from higher dimensions. I encourage people to wake up in their dream state. That's their higher self. They could travel in their dream state and they can make contact, but they really need a target. They really have to put forth the energy to remember their dreams and when they wake up to have dreams and remember it. That's the first start in learning about your higher self. I do channel my superconscious mind, which is excellent for communicating with extraterrestrials. And higher beings, of course. Now, trance states are normal once you start to work with it and master it. This is to make contact with your higher self. It's a form of spiritual discipline. But the best form of spiritual discipline that I know of is making contact with divine spirit, the Holy Spirit, the light of God. You enter this, this will transform you. And if you keep doing this, and if you reach these higher dimensions and get the light from those dimensions, your enlightenment becomes more quick. Now, the best thing to do is come up with a discipline that actually works for you. The Patanjali Sutras, they're excellent for developing yourself with your crown chakra or your eighth chakra. I was in cosmic consciousness for 4.5 years. I am very well aware of what happens. I was in self-realization for 1.5 years, and that definitely is quite different than cosmic consciousness. You are finally awakened. That spark of God is awakened in its world, in the world of, or the kingdom of God. God the Father, what Christ talks about, not the gods of religion that people get caught up in. Christ knew God.
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0: Total Security of Southern Minnesota weather forecast. I'm meteorologist Megan Mulford. Mainly cloudy skies with fog overnight with a low of 62. Westerly winds at around 5 miles an hour. Daytime highs approaching 78 with fog and spots early Wednesday. Sunshine mixed with clouds at times. Mainly clear Wednesday night. Lows around 54. Mainly clear Thursday with a high of 77. 79 Friday. From the Weatherology Weather Center, I'm meteorologist Megan Mulford. Right now, it's 69 degrees.
1: Fox News, I'm Ted Lindner. Former U.S. Senate member John Sununu has been elected as a Republican candidate in the running for the New Hampshire Senate in November. Sununu spoke after the win at his watch party Tuesday night, saying this race is not about the present, but instead about the future.
2: It's not about today or tomorrow or even next year. It's about the next 6 years. Where does the country go? And do we take it in a place that's right for the people of the state of New Hampshire?
1: Sununu will face Democrat candidate Chris Pappas in November. The first ever midterm Republican convention begins tonight in Dallas at the American Airlines Center. Fox's Evan Brown with more.
3: Tonight's first midterm Republican National Convention will be a chance for candidates, mainly for House and Senate, to get up and make big speeches. Many of those candidates, first-timers and incumbents.
1: And President Trump and Vice President Vance expected to take the stage. 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

0: And welcome back, George Norrie, along with Richard Lawrence and your calls this last half hour. Richard, of all the channeling you have done, which would you say is the most fascinating or strangest?
1: Well, that's very interesting. I did a whole series of channeling, which was with writers. And it was a very good idea, actually, to get me to do that. That was an idea of somebody on another realm. Because when you're getting, for example, a poem, and you're getting it, shall we say, in 3 minutes, you're writing it down, it's telepathic. But as I mentioned earlier, with me, sometimes you can't think about what it means at all. You've just got to try and get the words as they're given. Sometimes the words are spelt out, like WORLD rather than world. You don't think about it, so you get it down. Then when you've done it, and I do remember one, which was from two poets, neither of whom I'd ever heard of, but they do exist. One was called Fouke Greville, one was called William Davenant. They were 17th century poets around the Shakespeare time, but not names I knew. So that was interesting in itself, because they gave me the names. And then you write it down, and you look back at it, and you find that it rhymes. For a start, to get a rhyme, you've got to think, hang on, June, moon. You've got to think about it. You're not thinking about it. You're just writing it down. Then you find out it's in what they call, I discovered later, iambic tetrameters, which is the style that was used in the 17th century. And then you have words in it which aren't in the jargon of modern vocabulary. They're old words, you know, ne'er-do-wells and phrases like that. They're all published in my book, God's Guides and Guardian Angels. So that of itself was very interesting. It wasn't by any means the most important or elevated message I've ever had, but it was an interesting one. And then I culminated when I got Dante. And then later I got Sir Francis Bacon, actually, who wrote a lot of the Shakespeare things. And he gave me phrases. In fact, we have a journal here called Psychic News, and they published some of them in there. Where, you know, he gave me phrases that were in Shakespeare plays, which I didn't know. Again, I checked and found afterwards. And there's a whole film, actually, is on my website. On my website, some of the channelings are there. I'd have to say that John of Patmos was a real high watermark, a very elevated person, not an ascended person, but very advanced indeed. And I also have come to realize that there was a prophecy made in Theosophy with Alice Bailey, for those who are familiar with her, by the Master DK, of an initiate who would appear in the 21st century to make certain revelations. And I think I've been told that that was connected to me, and that certain revelations would have been made, which are no longer necessary now because of some of the things I've mentioned, the 12 blessings and the 9 freedoms. But still, that connection is very important to me because I've always known that, you know, I was channeling for a reason. Now I realize it's for a higher reason than I'd even thought, and it's about demonstrating the states, the high states of consciousness that can be attained when you work with the great ones from other worlds. We had a caller, actually, just before the break, I think Joe. And he mentioned, it's very interesting, his experiences, and I'm not questioning them at all, but, you know, phrases are used, such as he used the phrase cosmic consciousness. I think he said he was in that for over 4 years. And I'm sure he was in an elevated state for over 4 years, but it's not what I mean by cosmic consciousness. It's not what the 9 freedoms means by cosmic consciousness, because in that state, the real state, and I have entered it very recently, actually, even in 1 or 2 minutes, George, you can go through time. You enter timelessness. You can gain experiences which would, under normal conditions, take possibly, you know, many, many years to really experience. And you also, on a practical level, you can't sort of physically function. You're virtually almost immobile, so you couldn't go about your daily life in that state. But you could have a reflection of it in your daily life. So those are some of the highlights, really, George. I could go on, but I think those are some of them.
0: All right, let's take final calls with you. Let's go next to Sherry in Zephyr Hills, Florida. Welcome to the program. Hi, Sherry.
2: Hi, George. Hi. First time caller. I'm not sure if the subject that your guest is talking about is anything related to what's going on with me. At this moment, I have a UFO sitting outside my garage, and I'm completely sane. But anyway, it's been in this position for about 3 weeks now.
0: Have other people seen it, Sherry?
2: No, it's only out between 3 and 6 a.m. I'm in a very rural area. I'm right on the spine of Florida. There's an area known as Green Swamp, which is our basic water basin for the state. We have our rivers flow out of this area. I'm in the hills of Zephyr Hills of Florida. So I'm kind of on an elevated area that I can see across, and this has been sitting over top of the Green Swamp area. The area in general is where three counties come together, and I haven't been able to get anybody as far as authorities or anybody to coordinate with their time, because they all keep saying, I can't come to this area, and I can't. And everybody has to travel through the other's area to be able to get to the area that I think I have pinpointed where I'm seeing aerial. So I didn't know if I sit close to an airport, but they don't have nighttime radar, and they won't. So for the last 47 years, UFOs have made themselves a part of my life.
0: They follow you a lot. Richard, what do you think of that?
1: Well, that's Sherry, isn't it? Hello, Sherry.
0: Yeah.
1: I try to keep an open mind, George, all the time. It's obviously extremely unlikely that a craft would be landing every morning between 3 and 6 a.m. for weeks on end. I've never heard of a case like that before. I have heard of craft landing at 3 a.m. at an appointed time and being seen. One person who had that experience was Mary King, Dr. King's mother. I've seen a craft at sort of 3:30 in the morning from a distance. But a landing like that near the garage, I mean, an easy thing is to get some witnesses, I would suggest. And then Sherry will have some confirmation of what she's saying.
0: Pretty dramatic stuff, though, Rich, isn't it?
1: It is. And you do hear so many of these things. And one could, it's so easy to dismiss. I mean, I've been dismissed many times with things I've said. So one has to keep an open mind, but one has to realize also that one needs to discriminate carefully and think what else. I mean, I do remember my godmother actually thought she was seeing UFOs every night. And I went down to where she lived in the country, and they were in the sky, but it turned out they were, you know, they were an aerial phenomenon. And so this can happen too. And one has to just be very, very careful. And sometimes you can say, look, I don't know. And there's nothing wrong in that. And so there's nothing wrong with psychic development. So many, I always say there's three words you're going to need. And those three words are, I don't know. Because I used to do shows with psychics who would come on and they would be asked questions and they'd feel they had to answer them. And if they didn't answer them, then they weren't being a genuine psychic. And so they were pressured to answer them. And they would come up, well, I used to call it the Father Christmas complex. They'd come up with answers that were pleasing to the person who'd called, but they weren't always true. And sometimes you just say, look, I actually don't know. So I'm going to say that about Sherry's case.
0: Let's go to HR in Midland, Texas on the wild card line. Hello, HR.
3: Yes. Hello. Thank you, Mr. Norrie. And Mr.
0: Sure thing.
3: Yes, I was curious about it. Seems like in the Bible it's very clear that Jesus was born, that the Christ, the Anointed One, was born in Bethlehem, and the story of his life. And of course, 30 years before he began teaching and healing people. And I would encourage people that that we're in for some really hard times coming up, I believe. And I think that we need to be clear about the entity of Christ and the importance of Christ. And it seemed like there was a contradiction that definitely not from Venus.
0: Well, why don't you explain that again, Richard?
1: Yeah, well, thanks, HR. I'd agree with you on one point, that Jesus is extremely important and a wonderful, wonderful being. I don't believe he was the one and only Son of God, but I believe he was a virtual God compared to us, as was Jesus. I mean, one of my books is called Contacts with the Gods from Space. And these beings, these avatars, as the Hindus would call them, have come through the ages, and not only in India, and not only in the Middle East. I mean, Confucius, Lao Tse, are two others. Coming to what you said about Jesus, I do believe that, you know, he, you know, whether or not you believe he came from Venus, actually it was John of Patmos, or Saint John as they refer to him in the Bible, in the book of Revelation, who was the first to say this. Dr. King has also said it, and has channeled the Master Jesus in a wonderful set of teachings called the 12 Blessings, which I use, and which go way beyond the Sermon on the Mount, because now greater teachings can be given than could be given then. But he was a most wonderful, selfless, compassionate being who came here. It's interesting you mentioned at the age of 30, because the years between 12 and 30 are missed in the Bible, and the Gospels only just cover some of the events, of course. But those are years where I believe, among other things, he went to India, he went to the Himalayas, or what we might now call Tibet, and I do believe he practiced Tummo, and he became a great master in his own right. Hence, after his resurrection, which was a terrible, terrible thing, which brought wonderful, wonderful results for us, he was able to, you know, preserve his body, come back, re-inhabit and reinvigorate his body, and then go through that initiation of ascension, in which, as you might remember from the Bible, he traveled in a, I think they say a cloud, but of course you don't travel in clouds. Clouds is one of the words in the Bible which denotes UFOs. The Bible is absolutely full of UFOs, not just the New Testament either. The Old Testament, Moses, there are many great cases, including one in which Moses himself was taken up Mount Sinai in a cloud to meet the Lord. So, the Lord, I believe, being a great being from another world.
0: Do you think that some of the visitations of Fatima, for example, were UFOs?
1: I think that's a really interesting case, and I've wondered about that. Sometimes I do believe, and I know Virgin Mary was very important in that case, and I do think sometimes the suppositions or the, how can I put it, the sort of belief systems of people are taken into account in the visions they receive. So in other words, if you were a great believer in the Virgin Mary, you could see your occurrences as being the Virgin Mary, whereas it might actually be another intelligence. I mean, this certainly happened. I was with Dr. King when we sent a lot of energy out to after an earthquake in Mexico City, and the energy that was sent out did bring tremendous relief. And there were houses literally falling down, and people in those houses, it was after an earthquake actually, were not being injured at all and just walking out of them. And they put it, a lot of them put it down to the Virgin Mary. I remember Dr. King saying to me, well, that's, you know, she was a great lady. So the beings that did this don't mind that at all, but it isn't necessarily actually the Virgin Mary in all those cases. And the same happens in the East. You know, people have an idea of a Dakini or a particular god. So they see things through their own iconography, through their own images, but it may not be so. One of the most interesting beings in the history of our world is, I believe, Shiva. And I do believe Shiva as a very, very great extraterrestrial. I actually believe it's the same. This is me. This is not Dr. King. This is just me. I do believe the same being that is referred to often as the Lord Babaji. And before he was Shiva, he was Rudra. So there's another example of possibly the greatest of all the avatars who've ever come to Earth.
0: And what about Buddha?
1: Yeah, another one, a very great being. There were, I believe I'm right in saying, sightings of UFOs. I think they were stars. There were five, I believe, over his birth that were seen. I believe Buddha actually is on Earth now. That was actually prophesied in Theosophy, and I believe he has returned. And I believe that he's on a place which I'm sure you've covered at some point in your shows, Shambhala.
0: Well, and let's get you back again, Richard. Let's get you back again, our friend. Richard Lawrence, our special guest. You're invited back whenever you want. For Dan Galante, Tom Danheiser, Lisa Lyon, Lex Sloanhood, Sean Audasur, Alec Fernandez, Sue Tricus, Tim Banal, Mary Berry, George Knapp, and Richard Serrett. I'm George Norrie, somewhere out there on Coast to Coast AM. I'll see you on our next edition. Until then, be safe, everyone.

0: I'm Veronica Carrillo, and I am the pre-planning specialist at Orlinghaw Funeral Home. We notice the difference between families who have pre-planned and then families who don't. And you can definitely see the relief when they know that they have that guideline. Pre-planning is not as difficult as some folks might think it is. Just come into the funeral home and visit with me and ask any question that you might have.
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0: by the Minnesota State High School League and the Minnesota Interscholastic Activity.
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2: A midterm rally set for Dallas starting tonight. I'm Ted Lindner, Fox News. President Trump, Vice President Vance, and GOP House and Senate nominees expected to be on stage tonight at the American Airlines Center in Dallas for the first ever National Party Convention in a midterm year. But the question is, will this draw voters out in November? Fox's Evan Brown taking a look at that.
3: President Trump undoubtedly excites his Republican base, but he's not on the ballot. And often the work of getting voters to the polls is very local, and that means phone calls, door knocking, and work. Word of mouth.
4: We need to focus to keep the voters' attention. It's important for them to stay on board.
3: Margaret Ann Lopez proudly showed up for barbecue at a meeting of the Irving, Texas Republican Club. Club President Chip Black says they're hoping to get whatever red voters out in what's often blue Dallas County.
5: Because there are a lot of people who love Trump. So you have to bring in, have them come in and vote for the down ballot people also.
3: In Dallas, Evan Brown, Fox News.
2: The U.S. launching new strikes on Iranian oil tankers.
6: U.S. forces struck multiple Iranian oil tankers after Iran attempted to strike a U.S. Navy ship Monday. Their attempt failed. Iranian officials recently announced they've tested a new missile called Qasem Basir and had targeted U.S. Navy assets in the Strait of Hormuz. U.S. officials said they'd never struck anything. But this new missile prompted speculation among military analysts that Iran's been receiving help from a foreign government. In recent days, Iranian officials have acknowledged economic pressures due to the U.S. blockade, with Iran's President Masoud Pezeshkian warning in an interview that those pressures may erode public support. Jessica Rosenthal, Fox News.
2: And in the state of New Hampshire, primary night. On Tuesday, in the GOP Senate race, Trump endorsed former Senator John Sununu, defeated former Massachusetts Senator Scott Brown. Democrat Senator Jean Shaheen retired after three terms, opening up the seat. She defeated Sununu 18 years ago. The Democrat nomination won by Chris Pappas. 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
2: An AI researcher quits over safety fears.
11: 27-year-old researcher Jacob Coxon quitting his job at artificial intelligence company Anthropic over concerns that AI companies aren't acting responsibly with the technology that he claims could kill us all by the end of the decade. Coxon commenting on X, he's concerned about the power of the technology, saying it'll soon become superhuman systems that can hack anything, revolutionize any field overnight, and acquire real power and resources. Coxon saying that the race to improving the superintelligence is superseding safety precautions, and he says it's a gamble to get there first. There's been no immediate comment from Anthropic. Sue Guzman, Fox News.
2: President Trump's Super PAC MAGA Inc. spending big on Texas Attorney General and Senate candidate Ken Paxton in his race against State Representative James Tallarico. Fox's Brooke Taylor.
12: MAGA Inc. telling Fox, quote, high-tax Tallarico wants to take money out of Texans' pockets. MAGA Inc. is going to ensure Texas knows about Tallarico's radical policies and elects Ken Paxton to the U.S. Senate. Tallarico's campaign firing back, quote, billionaire back dark money groups are lying about James Tallarico because they're scared of the people-powered movement we're building to fix this broken, corrupt political system. The cash comes after weeks of Republicans calling on President Trump to start tapping that war chest, as Tallarico has massively outraced Paxton with $69 million brought in through June, compared to just over $9 million for his GOP rival.
2: President Trump, of course, will be in Dallas this week for the midterm convention. And a third person's been reported dead while attending the Burning Man Festival in the

0: Nevada desert. The Washoe County Regional Medical Examiner's Office identifying him as 51-year-old Armando Ramirez of Truckee, California. Officials say so far there's no reason to suspect foul play. I'm Ted Lindner. This is Fox News.
1: Here's your total security of Southern Minnesota weather forecast. I'm meteorologist Megan Mulford. Mainly cloudy skies with fog overnight with a low of 62. Westerly winds at around 5 miles an hour. Daytime highs approaching 78 with fog and spots early Wednesday. Sunshine mixed with clouds at times. Mainly clear Wednesday night. Lows around 54. Mainly clear Thursday with a high of 77. 79 Friday. From the Weatherology Weather Center, I'm meteorologist Megan Mulford. Right now, it's 69 degrees.
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0: From the heartland of America and the gateway to the West, good morning, good evening, wherever you may be across the nation, around the world. I'm George Norrie. This is Coast to Coast AM. Later tonight, channeling and ETs. Here's what's happening. Iran has claimed that its Islamic Revolutionary Guard Corps Navy had captured an advanced unmanned American submarine near the entrance of the strategically vital Strait of Hormuz, adding another dramatic dimension to the months-long conflict in the West Asia area. Iranian President vowed to continue resistance against the U.S., writing on X that the U.S. will regret the war. With more on today's activities, here's our Tom Danheiser. Tommy?
1: Well, George, the U.S. submarine Iran claimed to capture was actually an underwater drone. In response, a Pentagon spokesperson said the drone had malfunctioned more than a day ago. It was surveying regional waters in support of ongoing operations. The defective drone was an older model that neither collected sensitive data nor carried any classified sonar or radar equipment. U.S. Central Command has said it destroyed five Iranian crude oil carriers after Iran's Islamic Revolutionary Guard Corps targeted a U.S. Navy warship with ballistic missiles twice over the past 2 days. The U.S. warship evaded both attempts and continued patrolling regional waters with no American personnel harmed. Meanwhile, Yemen's Tehran-backed Houthis attacked four cities in the south of U.S. ally Saudi Arabia on Tuesday, wounding more than 70 people and setting oil installations ablaze in what appeared to be a major expansion of the six-month-old Middle East war. And violence in the occupied West Bank has spiked following clashes and settler attacks on Palestinian villages. Israeli threats of forceful responses have grown following localized stabbing incidences and unrest. There you go, George.
0: Thank you, Tom. Dr. John Curtis has been with us since the beginning of this war, the end of February. John, does there seem to be an end game to this thing?
2: No. There's no end game at all. As a matter of fact, things that are escalating, you're talking about, going through, things like strategic, the Strait of Hormuz is completely controlled by, the Iranian Republican National Guard at this point. And when it comes to the U.S., finding some way out of this war, there is no way out when the Iranians basically want to, they

0: they want to retaliate, you know, because of the, you know, the, what happened with Ayatollah Khamenei. You know, I mean, it's a tit for tat, you know, kind of endless warfare that has no end in sight. And it's not only the U.S., you know, can't get out of this war. They also can't stop. They can't stop the problems that exist with, you know, the you're talking about no end in sight, you know, to this. So it's like, you know, it's not a a formula for an end game. It's a formula for a you know, the end of, you know, the U.S. You know, as you know, there's no way we can get out of this without, you know, it negotiated by, you know, other countries. And there's no one in Europe. They're not willing to take a they're not willing to, conclude anything when it comes to this war, other than, you know, the fact that you know, we have endless, unending, you know.
1: Well, we need to find a way out of it, John. Thank you, John Curtis. Lindsey Clancy's attorney signaled that he would be open to a plea deal, saying he hopes the district attorney will revisit the case now that her murder trial has ended in a mistrial. Kevin Reddington's comments came after Judge William Sullivan declared a mistrial Friday, as we reported then, in Clancy's murder case after jurors were unable to reach a unanimous verdict, ending in an apparent 11-1 divide. The 36-year-old Clancy faced three counts of first-degree murder in the deaths of her children, Cora, Dawson, and Callan, all under the age of six, who were found strangled at the family's home in January of 2023. Sad story there. Canada's retaliatory counter-tariffs, ranging from 15% to 50% on approximately $27.6 billion worth of U.S. goods, has taken effect. John Truman Wolf, author of the 99 Strongest Banks in America, is with us here. John, what do you think of these tariffs?
2: Well, George, the truth is they're not good for either country. You know, they will increase prices both here and in Canada. We all know that Trump isn't one that's going to, you know, kind of bend to the will of somebody else. He'll hang tough. The other side is Mark Carney, who used to be part of the Bank for International Settlements, the global Darth Vader of global banking. So you got a couple of tough cookies there. Trump raised additional sanctions today, or not sanctions, tariffs today. So this, you know, George, it may just continue. They may both hold on to the tariffs into the future. I can see that happening.
1: Well, you know, I know Canada's been a great neighbor for a long, long time. Are we going to spoil that situation?
2: You know, already I think we've spoiled it to a certain degree. I read a recent survey of the Canadian people, and they are very unhappy with the Donald. Our relationship, as you noted, has been very simpatico with our northern neighbors for decades and decades and decades. But right now it's very sour, and unless these guys – you know, sit down and work out some kind of agreement, it's going to continue to be troubling.
1: All right. Thank you, John. John Truman Wolf. If you'd like to protect your heart, walk an extra 1,000 steps today, especially if you have high blood pressure. That's the conclusion of an important recent study of step counts and heart health. It involved 36,000 middle-aged or older British men and women with high blood pressure who wore an activity tracker. Scientists followed them for nearly a decade to see who experienced cardiac problems, then utilized that data to model the likely effects of increased step counts on disease risk. How about that? ABC apparently will not extend comedian Jimmy Kimmel's contract beyond 2027, it's been reported. Citing a source familiar with the situation, the tabloid reported the ongoing 24th season of Jimmy Kimmel Live will be the last. Kimmel has been the late-night chairperson on ABC since 2003. In a moment, Stacey Horn joins us with her work on something very strange going on Roosevelt Island. Back in a moment on Coast to Coast AM.
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0: Welcome back to Coast, George Norrie with you. Stacey Horn with us. Stacey is the author of a number of nonfiction books. She writes on the subjects of prosecutors, FBI agents, crime and crime sprees as well. Back in the 1800s, there was an island near New York called Blackwell that was turned into another one called Roosevelt Island, which is the current name. It was a strange place. It was set up originally to help people who were indigent and poor. Turned out to be a place where they've had prisons, insane asylums, and all kinds of strange things. Stacey, welcome back to the show. It's been a while.
1: It has been. Thanks for having me back.
0: How you been?
1: Good, busy, writing lots of books, having fun.
0: Your latest is what, Damnation Island? You wrote that in what year?
1: No, that's not my latest. Damnation Island, I think around 2018, and the most recent book is The Killing Fields of East New York.
0: All right. How did you get involved writing about Roosevelt Island?
1: It's also serendipitous sometimes. I had this idea for a book that I wanted to write that actually ended up being The Killing Fields of East New York, but in between, I wrote Damnation Island, and I wrote that originally. I love doing research. For me, it's just a treasure hunt, and I love particularly forgotten information, forgotten people, forgotten stories. So I wanted to write a book that somehow illustrated

0: could communicate how much fun it is to research. And I had it, and going down those rabbit holes. And I wanted to write a book about the municipal archives, and that's where a lot of historical records for the city of New York are stored. So I wrote a proposal, and in the proposal, I just gave the examples of the kind of things that you could find in the municipal archives. And in there was just a little piece about Roosevelt Island, which, as you said, was known as Blackwell's Island. In the 19th century, and it was a very sad little story about a boy who had been found wandering the streets of New York, and he was in such bad shape, his foot was almost coming off his leg, and he was taken, picked up by the police, and eventually ended up on Blackwell's Island. And when my publishers read the proposal, they felt that little bit was the most interesting thing in my proposal. And they said, well, why don't you write a book about Blackwell's Island? And I went, oh, my God, why didn't I think of that? What a great idea.
1: The island's not that big, is it?
0: No, it's like 2 miles long. I forget how wide. But you can just easily walk the perimeter of the entire island in a couple of hours.
1: What is it being used for now, Stacy?
0: Well, after they removed all these institutions, it was known as, it was known for a while as Welfare Island, and then it sat dormant. The public hospitals were still there, and then somebody had an idea to use it for affordable housing, and that's what it became. But now it's just like every place else in New York and in the United States. It's a very expensive place to live, but it's lovely. You go there and you feel like it's almost like Central Park in the sense that it's this quiet oasis in the middle of a very busy city.
1: The original intentions were good, to help the poor, the disturbed, and what happened? Something went wrong.
0: Well, everyone knows about I think a lot of people are aware of the hospital called Bellevue. It was a public hospital.
1: Right.
0: But they were not, I don't think most people are aware that it was also the site for prisons like the workhouse and the penitentiary. And that was also where the city, it was called at the time, the lunatic asylum was located. And the conditions were just so inhumane. I mean, I cannot exaggerate it, just how terrible people were cared for there. But the city recognized that, and they had this attitude of pride, really. And I found this one quote where one of the councilmen said, "Why have we not establishments worthy of our great city?" So they went around and researching how they could do better. And they bought Blackwell's Island, which was at the time was owned by a family named Blackwell, and it was mostly orchards and a quarry, a granite quarry. And they bought this island, and their plan was to replace all these institutions with brand new state-of-the-art prisons, hospitals, a hospital for people with mental illness, and places almshouse for the poor. And they were going to show the world how it was done. And also they felt for people that were beleaguered and suffering from either physical or mental illness, it would be better to get them out of the city and onto this, you know, lush, lovely island. The peaceful oasis that I describe now was even more so then, and I just felt like that was a better place to heal.
1: Stacy, tell us the story of Nellie Bly.
0: Well, I think people are somewhat aware of Nellie Bly, but she was a journalist, and she worked this out with her editor in advance that she would fake being mentally ill, crazy, insane, and be sent to Blackwell's Island. And so she did. And that she got sent there. She spent 10 days on the island, and her articles that were published at the time were eventually put together in a book called 10 Days in the Madhouse. Oh, God, now I'm thinking of

0: cases in the lunatic asylum on Blackwell's Island. And instead, they put her in the main building, the main lunatic asylum, in, I believe it was Hall 16. And Hall 16 was a nice place. It was where they put people that were not, who were suffering from mild mental illness and people that they foresaw as being eventually released. And when she, so the book that she writes about terrible, terrible conditions, and they were bad, like people died from abuse while she was there, those all took place in the nicest part of the asylum.
1: Oh,
0: so
1: geez.
0: When she saw how bad it was, she said, no way am I going to try to get to be moved to the lodge or the retreat. I would be taking my life in my hands, which was true.
1: What are some of the crazier or bizarre stories you uncovered?
0: Well, there's really so many. I wanted to quick get to... Oh, I can't find it. I wanted to talk about how many people died on Blackwell's Island daily. There was like a daily population. Oh, here it is. There was roughly 40 to 50,000 people were admitted to one institution or another on Blackwell's Island.
1: That's huge.
0: Exactly. And over 1,000 people died there every year. And the lunatic asylum, excuse me, ended up being the most lethal place to go when you were on Blackwell's Island. And that's like a strange thing to say, given that there were hospitals there where people were suffering from illnesses, and yet they were dying more at the lunatic asylum. So one of the problems was the city underestimated how much it was going to cost for all of these institutions, and they underestimated how many people they would need to care for. So right from the start, they never had enough money to do what they needed to do well. So they're always trying to save money, and that led to some terrible decisions. For instance, instead of hiring trained or at least semi-trained attendants or nurses, instead, they decided that they would use people that had been convicted of crimes and sent to the workhouse, which was a prison, and use them as nurses and attendants. So that went about as well as you can imagine. And the rooms that originally were designed for one person, they put 4 to 6 people. And instead of having a lot of attendants, they had fewer attendants. And what they did was they put the women in restraints, like straitjackets, almost the entire day and throughout their entire stay. It was a nightmare. And there's no exaggerating it. There was this TV show called The Knickerbocker, where they had this scene that takes place in the lunatic asylum on Blackwell's Island. They showed it just perfectly. They showed 2 long lines of women on either side of a hall.
1: Must have been crazy stuff. Stay with us, Stace. We got a break, but we'll come back and pick it up right there in a moment with Stacey Horn as we talk about Roosevelt Island, the bizarre things that happened there. Fortunately, not now, I don't think.

0: Here's your total security of Southern Minnesota weather forecast. I'm meteorologist Megan Mulford. Partly cloudy with fog overnight with lows around 62. Westerly winds at around 5 miles an hour. High of 78 with fog early Wednesday. Mainly clear skies Wednesday night. Lows level off around 54. Mainly sunny Thursday with daytime highs approaching 77. 79 Friday. From the Weatherology Weather Center, I'm meteorologist Megan Mulford. Right now, 69.
1: Fox News, I'm Sue Guzman. Republicans gathered today for the first...

0: of her midterm convention in Dallas to energize the party's base for some challenging races in the weeks ahead. Candidates decided in a key New Hampshire Senate race on Tuesday.
1: President Trump's preferred candidate, former GOP Senator John Sununu, winning handily in the New Hampshire Republican primary. He faced off against former Massachusetts Senator Scott Brown. On the Democratic side, Congressman Chris Pappas fended off a challenge from Democratic Socialist Karishma Manzoor.
0: Fox's Kevin Cork, U.S. military says it destroyed five Iranian oil tankers following an attack on a naval warship. The president making the case for the U.S. strikes against Iran.
2: We're right now fighting because we have a certain nation that wanted a nuclear weapon.
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1: We'll take your calls next hour with Stacey Horn as we talk about Roosevelt Island. 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

0: And welcome back to Coast. George Norrie with you. Stacy Horn with us as we talk about the bizarre things happening on Roosevelt Island. Stacy, tell us more about that TV show that looked at it.
1: Oh, I'm glad you were going to get back to that because I realized I had so much backstory. I didn't really get to the actual story. But basically, I was trying to make the point that restraining women was an easier way of keeping order. And so that resulted in some of the horror stories that I learned about. And the worst one that I heard about was a case where they took a pregnant woman and they threw her into solitary confinement. And let's just look at that for one brief second, the fact that caring for mentally ill in the 19th century involved throwing them into solitary confinement. So they put her in a straitjacket first, put her into solitary confinement, and she gave birth alone in a straitjacket in a cell.
0: Oh, my God. Unbelievable.
1: I know. And that's just one of many. Like, I found stories of murder. They would put women into their rooms, four to six in a room meant for one, and then they would lock the door, and they would stay in that room locked until morning. And one night, one of the women in one of the rooms was murdering another by using a wooden pail that was used as a chamber pot. She was, like, literally bashing her head in, excuse me, with this chamber pot. And so there was, like, other women in the room trying to get away from this scene and this occurrence. And the farthest away they could get up from what was happening, because these rooms were small, was 10 feet. So for the entire building that night, there was just one woman in charge, and she was being helped by four women who were convicts from the workhouse. And so she ran in, unlocked the door, saw what was happening, and she had no choice but to lock the door again because she couldn't let this woman who was murdering out. Called for help. There was no doctor in the hospital at the time. There was no law enforcement to help her. So the doctor took an hour to get there, and his decision was everything was okay and left it as is, even though the nurse was begging him to take the woman who had been the victim to the hospital to move her, but he didn't think she needed attention, and she died.
0: Who was in charge of the island at the time? The mayor of New York?
1: Technically, but it was under the people overseeing a department called the Department of Public Charities and Correction meaning prisons. So you've got two completely disparate missions, and they're all part of the same department, which was part of the problem. And the people appointed to this commission were political appointees, so they did not have any expertise in this matter. But for instance, there was an investigation into what had happened in the murder that I described, and even though it was decided that this murder happened because of how poorly run the institution was, the response from the councilman was to fire the nurse. They made no changes. They decided she was entirely responsible for what had happened when she closed the door afterwards, and not anything of not locking women in this room, putting them in straitjackets, everything else. That was fine.
0: Now tell us about the killing fields of East New York. What were they?
1: Can I tell a little backstory about how I came to write that book?
0: Absolutely. Sure thing.
1: Well, I had written a book over 20 years ago about the NYPD's Cold Case Squad. These are detectives who go back and try to solve old unsolved homicides. And I wasn't into true crime, but actually this is kind of – well, there's a small 9/11 connection, but after 9/11, like many other people, that night I tried to go down there and volunteer and help out at the site, and they were not taking volunteers. It was too dangerous for people like me.
0: Yeah.
1: But I stayed there and met a lot of the recovery workers, and I met this detective from the cold case squad, and he told me about what the squad did. I was not aware that we had a cold case squad. But he also told me that there were warehouses all around the city where evidence for all the murders in New York were stored. And I'm the person who loves history, and I love forgotten history. So the idea that all the murders in New York City going back, you know, more than 100 years, the evidence is sitting in these warehouses. I was like dying to get into these warehouses. So I wrote that book. It came out. But in the process of writing that book, two things happened. One, I learned that East New York, which is in Brooklyn, actually, had the highest number of unsolved homicides, and I never forgot that. And then the day that my book came out, there was a big trial for a white-collar criminal. Of course, I can't remember who it was, but one of the big white-collar criminals of the 1990s. So I had just spent a bunch of years researching murder, and I was able to go from zero to being an expert in murder just because there's so much information out there. I mean, we're tracking murder very, very well in the United States, and so I could tell you, you know, for any city, state, town in the United States, how many people were murdered, who they were, how many crimes were solved, how many were not solved, just anything I wanted to know. So when I read about this white-collar crime, I thought, oh, well, how many white-collar crimes are there, and how bad is it? How many people do we arrest? How many people go to jail? So I looked into that, and I called everybody that I thought could answer that question for me. I called the Department of Justice. I called attorneys general all across the United States, the FBI, the SEC. And without exception, every one of them told me, we're not tracking that. We do not know. They couldn't even tell me good figures for what their history of investigating and arresting white-collar crime. And I thought that was kind of a big deal, and I ended up writing an op-ed about it, thinking, you know, we have no idea. Like, we have an inaccurate picture of how bad financial crimes are. It could be enormous and devastating. It could be not so bad. But the point is, we did not know. And so
0: might that have been the case, by the way, of Michael Milken?
1: No, but it's that time period. There was like a bunch of them. George Bush was probably one of the more active presidents in terms of his administration going after financial criminals. So where was I? Oh, yeah. So I thought that, you know, I wrote this op-ed. It was in the Times, and I thought there'd be some kind of reaction, and there just wasn't. It was just crickets. And I shouldn't have been surprised.
0: It didn't move the needle, did it?
1: No. And whenever I would talk to people about this, like, oh, my God, financial crimes, really, really bad. It's just not sexy. Nobody believed me. Nobody cared. And so for over 20 years, I have had, like, my eye out for the story that would communicate that this is actually important. I mean, it may not be as sexy as serial killers, but it's just bad. The devastation from white-collar crimes is in many ways worse. Anyway, so at one point my publisher asked me if I would be interested in writing a true crime book. And again, I don't think of myself as a true crime person, but immediately that fact that East New York had the highest number of unsolved crimes, unsolved murders, it popped into my head, and I thought, you know, before I say no, let me look into that. There may be a story there. And it turns out there was. I looked into it. They traced it back to financial crimes, actually several crime waves, and that led to the book, The Killing Fields of East New York. And the most exciting thing I uncovered was, I think most of us are aware that there was a big subprime mortgage crisis, in, 2007-2008. And I learned that the very first subprime mortgage scandal was in the 1960s, 1970s, and it destroyed neighborhoods across the United States.
0: Interesting. Mitt Romney's father, George Romney, I knew when he was the governor of Michigan, where I grew up. He was in one of your books, wasn't he?
1: He was in The Killing Fields of East New York. These programs all came out of civil rights legislation in 1968, and HUD was created, and George Romney was the first head of HUD. He was appointed by Nixon, and Nixon thought that he had run against George Romney, and Nixon's idea was basically he's going to put Romney here and bury him and nobody's going to hear from him again. But this legislation and HUD's mission at the time was to affirmatively further fair housing, and in particular for families of color. And George Romney, he was such a decent soul. He really, believed in this mission, and he really wanted to make this happen. He wanted to see that families of color had the same ability to buy a decent home as white families did. But unfortunately, he was appointed by an administration where that was not their main concern.
0: Do you know how he died?
1: No.
0: Died on a treadmill.
1: Oh, God.
0: Had a heart attack.
1: Poor guy. He was a good man.
0: He was a good man. He was a decent governor.
1: That's it. He was a thoroughly decent guy. And I have a good story about him. The case that I wrote about that was eventually prosecuted in New York was run by a prosecutor named Anthony Aceta, and he was a young man at the time, as all these federal prosecutors were. They're all young men at the time. And when he saw what he had and when he saw how widespread it was, he knew that, he had to conduct an undercover operation. And he couldn't do that without cooperation from HUD and the FHA. And so he met with George Romney to tell him what he found, and to talk about what he needed. And he said, it told me, he was a young guy and he was just terrified. And he said, but he had the same impression of Romney that everyone did. Romney was just so thoroughly decent. And when he told him what he had uncovered, Romney was just
0: flabbergasted.
1: He was. He just couldn't believe that what was happening and right under his nose. And he said, "So, I need your help. I need access to files, to people, but nobody can know what I'm doing. So you can't tell anyone." And he said, and Romney promised that he wouldn't. And he assigned him a lawyer and two FHA guys to help, pull together these files and explain to him what they meant, and he never told anybody what was going on, except for the three people that he assigned to Aceta.
0: Of all the books you've written, Stacy, which topic do you think was the most exciting for people in terms of book sales?
1: I wish I could answer that question better. I mean, I think they're all exciting. Maybe Killing Fields for this reason. In the back of my mind, I'm thinking I have to communicate. I was so used to people being bored by the subject. I said, I have to find a way that's going to show them how devastating financial crimes are. So I connected it. and not just arbitrarily. I was these crimes destroyed these neighborhoods. So as the financial crimes went up, so did street crimes and murder, and it's directly connected, and I explain how. So what I did was, so the book has two threads. One thread shows the history of the white

0: call the crimes, how they evolved and happened. And then one thread I shows East New York going from an up-and-coming working-class, middle-class neighborhood to something called the Killing Fields of East New York. And by the way, before I go on, this is happening across the United States. I just used East New York as an example. So I begin with the murder of a 17-year-old girl, terrible story, and I picked her because she was born in East New York while it was still nice but starting to go downhill. And so I show East New York going downhill all around her, ultimately leading to her murder. And I show how the murders happen, why, and how it's directly connected to these financial crimes. So the whole book is just going back and forth between the financial crimes and the aftermath of East New York. So there's lots of murder, lots of terrible stories. I mean, horrible. There were so many bad stories when my book was first, finished. We showed it to a bunch of readers, and they just said, it's too much. I can't take it. I can't take it. And so we had to, pare it, take it down a notch or two. But which kills me, because people, I think, need to know just how bad it was.
1: Well, they'll do it through your books and this program, to be sure. When we come back, Stacy, we're going to take phone calls with you, especially if you live in New York. Check in with us if you know about Roosevelt Island. We'll be back in a moment on Coast to Coast AM.
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6: I'm Dave Anthony, Fox News. Unlike in Michigan and Florida, the socialist candidate in New Hampshire's Democratic primary lost big time. Congressman Chris Pappas defeated Karishma Mansour by more than 30 points.
7: Voters of New Hampshire have sent a clear message. They're fed up with what's happening in our politics, and they're ready for change.
6: Pappas will face a Republican former Senator John Sununu, who defeated another ex-GOP Senator Scott Brown in that primary. Sununu was backed by President Trump and is trying to win back the seat he lost to retiring Democratic Senator Jeanne Shaheen in 2008.
8: Meantime, President Trump heads to Texas to deliver the keynote address at the Republican midterm convention. The president's saying on Truth Social, the Republican National Convention in Dallas is really hot. Everybody wants to be there, but we're really asking only those candidates that are in tight races, a little up, a little down, or even to speak. We want to save the quote-unquote stage for them.
6: Fox's Madeline Rivera. The president will speak tonight and close out the convention tomorrow night after an address from Vice President Vance. Now, the president is escalating the trade fight with Canada after it retaliated U.S. tariffs with new tariffs on American imports yesterday. There's a new plan to ban some Canadian goods, from dairy products to alcoholic drinks to motorcycles. Iran has targeted Americans again, launching missiles at U.S. bases in Jordan, but they were either intercepted or off track. No casualties reported.
9: It followed the U.S. military disabling 5 oil tankers, Iranian oil tankers. They had disabled 10 in the last week after the Iranians fired ballistic missiles for the second time in 2 days at a U.S. Navy vessel. The Navy vessel was able to maneuver and evade those missiles.
6: Fox's Jennifer Griffin. At the gas pump today, 7 cents higher for AAA's national average for regular, now $4.22. 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
6: Friday will mark 25 years since the 9/11 terror attacks that left nearly 3,000 people dead, but there have been remembrances all week.
14: We affirmed the sacred vow we made a quarter of a century ago. We will never forget. We say it, and we mean it. We will never forget.
6: That's President Trump outside the White House, where a steel beam from the Twin Towers destroyed in the 2001 terror attacks in New York City was on display. Now, they have added 36 more names to the list of firefighters and others who died of 9/11-related illnesses in New York.
15: More than 600 members of the FDNY have now passed away of illnesses after service as 9/11 first responders. FDNY chaplain, Father Joseph Hoffman.
16: We recall that 9/11 was not just one day, but many years of suffering and commitment.
15: FDNY Commissioner Lillian Bonsignor said the department has a sacred responsibility.
17: To honor their service and to stand beside the families who carry their losses every single day.
15: She added that when the FDNY says it's a family,
17: it means we celebrate together, we support each other, and when we mourn, we mourn together.
15: Kevin Uretsky, Fox News.
6: On Wall Street, stock futures are down the day after the Dow plunged more than 600 points. At tennis's U.S. Open, the defending men's champion and top seed Carlos Alcaraz knocked out in a long match that didn't end until well past midnight. Ben Shelton beat Alcaraz in five sets to set up an All-American semifinal. He'll face Francis Tiafoe. In golf, PGA rival LIV files for bankruptcy.
18: A Chapter 11 petition, which LIV says is to preserve the company's business, was filed in New Jersey. The tour plans to start LIV 2.0 early next year. The move comes after a tumultuous 2026 season in which the league's financial backer, Saudi Arabia's public investment fund, ended its financial commitment.
6: That's Jay Berman. I'm Dave Anthony.
19: Here's your total security of Southern Minnesota weather forecast. I'm meteorologist Megan Mulford. Partly cloudy with fog overnight with lows around 62. Westerly winds at around 5 miles an hour. High of 78 with fog early Wednesday. Mainly clear sky Wednesday night. Lows level off around 54. Mainly sunny Thursday with daytime highs approaching 77. 79 Friday. From the Weatherology Weather Center, I'm meteorologist Megan Mulford. Right now, 69.
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4: This is America in the Morning from Westwood One. Good morning, I'm John Trout. It's Wednesday, September 9th, 2026. Here's what's coming up on America in the Morning.
5: The U.S. hits Iranian oil tankers as Iran fires on U.S. military bases in Jordan. I'm John Stolness in Washington.
6: President Trump suggesting he could ban a Canadian aircraft manufacturer from building in the States. I'm Clayton Neville.
7: The Show Me State's GOP-backed congressional maps turned aside by the U.S. Supreme Court. I'm Jeff McKay in Washington.
8: President Trump says the nation is renewing a solemn promise as 9/11's 25th anniversary approaches. Sagar Meghani at the White House.
9: A judge has sentenced a former forensic analyst for the Colorado Bureau of Investigation to 10 years in prison. I'm Lisa Dwyer.
10: A man pleaded guilty in one of the largest cryptocurrency thefts in U.S. history. Ed Donahue, Washington.
4: All ahead on America in the Morning. It's 7 after. The fighting between the United States and Iran appears to be intensifying, with both sides engaging in military strikes against the other through the day and night on Tuesday. John Stolness has the latest from Washington.
5: The U.S. military says they destroyed 5 Iranian oil tankers in response to 2 Iranian attacks on U.S. warships over the past 2 days. Secretary of State Marco Rubio explains the rationale for the U.S. attacks.
11: The back and forth is pretty straightforward, and that is that Iran continues to try to hit U.S. naval ships. And for every time they do that or try to do that, they're going to lose tankers. And I think you'll see that again today.
5: The U.S. strikes targeted ships near Karg Island and Jask in Iran, and it continues the recent back-and-forth nature of these strikes. Iran responded by launching missiles towards U.S. targets in Jordan. The Jordanian military says they intercepted 18 ballistic missiles towards its territory, with 2 landing in remote places. No casualties are reported. Republican Senator Ted Cruz on CNN says he wouldn't call what's taking place between the U.S. and Iran a war.
12: I think it is a military conflict. There's relatively little active military engagement right now. There are occasional skirmishes. There's some shots back and forth. But it's been several months since we've had sustained military conflict.
5: In a speech yesterday discussing the upcoming 25th anniversary of the 9/11 attacks, President Trump reminded people they are fighting to make sure more damage isn't done to the American homeland.
13: We're right now fighting because we have a certain nation that wanted a nuclear weapon. They were very close to getting it, and now they have no chance at getting it. They will never have a nuclear weapon. Iran will not have a nuclear weapon. And they've been punished greatly.
5: The battle to control the Strait of Hormuz continues. Iran's Revolutionary Guard says it captured a U.S. submarine drone at the entrance to the strait. But the Pentagon said the drone was an older, defective model and was abandoned after malfunctioning a few days ago. The ongoing strike saw oil prices nearly cross over $100 a barrel yesterday. And Houthi rebels in Yemen announced the launch of a major military operation deep inside Saudi Arabia's territory, using drones and missiles to strike an airbase and oil company assets there. John Stolness, Washington.
4: The trade war escalated Tuesday night between America and Canada after President Trump ordered an immediate ban on dairy products, motorcycles, and alcoholic beverages that are Canadian-made. Correspondent Clayton Neville reports that Trump's move followed Canada's retaliatory tariffs that took effect Tuesday morning, and the president is also floating the idea of banning Bombardier from selling its aircraft in the United States unless the Montreal-based manufacturer begins building them stateside.
14: The mention by President Trump of a potential ban on Bombardier came hours before Canada imposed $27 billion in retaliatory tariffs on U.S. goods. That followed the Trump administration's 50% tariffs on about $27 billion of Canadian exports. That included steel, paper, aluminum appliances, and other ag products. Essentially, Canada matched the U.S. measure dollar for dollar, with tariffs ranging from 15 to 50% on hundreds of U.S. goods. That took hold yesterday.
15: They charge tremendous tariffs to our farmers. They take advantage of our farmers. They take advantage of our tourists. They take advantage of airlines.
14: President Trump also pointed to banks.
15: Canada has all of its major banks here, and we're their biggest source of income, far bigger than they are in Canada. They basically don't allow banks of America to be in Canada. That's sort of emblematic of the way they treat us. Think of it.
14: On Truth Social this week, the president posted, quote, "No more selling Bombardier in the United States." He said their products aren't good enough. He encouraged consumers to buy American. Negotiations between the United States and Canada seemingly ended last month when Canadian Prime Minister Mark Carney said that America's terms were uneconomic and unfair.
16: So with a resilient economy and the strongest fiscal position in the G7, we have everything we need to pivot and prosper.
14: Carney said this week in a video message to Canadians.
16: That pivot will come at a cost. There's always a cost to action. But it doesn't come close to the cost of standing still. This is about who we are as Canadians. It's about our livelihoods and the country we leave to our kids.
14: Regarding the Bombardier comments by President Trump, some legal experts say the president does not have the authority to ban foreign aircraft sales. The company said in a statement that it maintains a significant U.S. manufacturing presence and works with suppliers in the United States. Meanwhile, Republican Senator Jerry Moran voiced support for the aircraft builder, saying that it supports employees in his state. I'm Clayton Neville.
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0: Welcome back. This is America in the Morning. AccuWeather.com meteorologist John Furyk has a check of the nation's forecast. Where's the nicest weather across the nation today, John?
1: It depends what you're in the mood for. If you like dry weather with temperatures in the 70s and sunshine, your best bet today is going to be near the Canadian border from the Pacific Northwest eastward through the upper Mississippi Valley. We'll have some really nice weather from Seattle eastward through Minneapolis. If you like heat and humidity, the best place to be is from Texas and Oklahoma east to the Tennessee Valley, where it'll be mostly sunny, and we'll have highs in the upper 90s to low 100s in most locations. This includes places such as Dallas, Oklahoma City, Little Rock, Memphis, and Nashville. If you're a fan of rain and thunderstorms, there's a lot of places you'll be happy with today. The focus is showers and thunderstorms today, and the greatest risk for some severe weather will be in the Great Lakes. Storms could bring damaging wind gusts, hail, even an isolated tornado to places such as Cleveland, Buffalo, and Pittsburgh during the afternoon. Farther to the west, we will have some showers and a thunderstorm that could produce some flooding downpours and gusty winds in places such as St. Louis, Kansas City, and Wichita. Farther to the south, near the Gulf Coast, there will be a couple of thunderstorms popping up along the sea breeze around Houston and New Orleans. There will also be a few thunderstorms moving east to west across Florida in the afternoon that could impact outdoor plants. The heat will remain in place across the desert southwest, which isn't unusual for early September. We'll have highs surpassing 100 in Phoenix, Palm Springs, and Vegas. While it's not out of the question there's a thunderstorm in the Sierra in the afternoon, California should generally be dry, comfortable at the coast, but hot inland. Looking outside of the lower 48, Hurricane Lowell will continue to move away from Hawaii. That's the nation's weather. I'm AccuWeather meteorologist John Furyk.
0: It's 16 after. This is America in the Morning. A ruling from the Supreme Court Tuesday means Missouri voters will likely go to the polls this fall under the exact same congressional map used 2 years ago, and not one Republican state lawmakers adopted to try to pick up an additional House seat for the GOP. America in the Morning's Jeff McKay has details.
2: Supreme Court Justice Brett Kavanaugh sided with the Missouri Supreme Court and turned down a Republican-backed emergency appeal that sought to block the state's highest court and ruled against the Missouri GOP, restoring earlier district lines and ordering voters to weigh in on the redistricting plan in November for use in future elections. Lawyers for Missouri Secretary of State Denny Hoskins warned the Supreme Court that the state faced a, quote, disaster and unprecedented chaos, in part because primaries already took place under the new lines last month. President Trump responded to the decision on social media, calling it a, quote, dark day for justice in Missouri. I'm Jeff McKay in Washington.
0: President Trump says the memories of 9/11 victims remain etched in the nation's collective memory 25 years after the attacks. Washington correspondent Sagar Magani reports the president spoke at an event by the White House honoring the heroes of September 11, 2001, but is being questioned about a story he told about himself the day after.
3: I'll never forget two firemen. We thought it was coming down on top of us, and two firemen, big, strong guys, and I'm not the smallest guy in the world. They grabbed me under the arm and said, got to get out of here. And they literally lifted me up. This is not easy to do.
4: President Trump says the nation is renewing a solemn promise as 9/11's 25th anniversary approaches. It was bright and sunny, a September Tuesday, a lot like the one a quarter century ago, just outside the White House.
3: We will never forget.
4: The president was on the Ellipse with first responders and troops before him, and behind him a steel beam recovered from the World Trade Center that's been touring the nation.
3: This battered piece of steel here today on the Ellipse is a reminder that America is blessed with a strength no fire can consume, no evil can conquer, and no terror can destroy.
4: The event kicked off a week-long commemoration of the attack's anniversary. The president will speak Friday at the Pentagon. Sagar Magani at the White House.
0: 19 past. Amazon accused of discriminating pregnant employees when America in the Morning continues after these messages.
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0: It's 21 after. America in the Morning continues. Amazon has been accused of discriminating against potentially thousands of pregnant employees or retaliating against workers seeking additional accommodations, according to a nationwide class action lawsuit filed Tuesday. Fox Business News reports the lawsuit, brought by four former hourly warehouse employees, alleged that the retail giant violated the Federal Pregnant Workers Fairness Act and the New York state law, which require employers to provide reasonable accommodations to pregnant workers without penalty. Kelly Nantel, an Amazon spokesperson, rejected the accusations, saying the company approved more than 99.9% of pregnancy-related accommodation requests over the past year. The adjustments include additional breaks, modified duties, and seated roles. Amazon says the details provided in the lawsuit do not reflect the full facts of the case or the reality of their existence of accommodation process. Stocks tumbled Tuesday when oil started closing in on $100 a barrel and the speculations growing that the Federal Reserve will raise its benchmark interest rates when they meet this month as inflation is not slowing down. Markets may also face pressure today after the U.S. and Iran traded missile strikes Tuesday night and the Iranian-backed Houthis targeted oil facilities in Saudi Arabia. Seth Soutell has a recap from Wall Street.
1: I'm Seth Soutell, and this is the AP Markets Report. Stocks drifted lower on Wall Street as traders returned from a holiday weekend. The S&P 500 fell 0.6% Tuesday. The Dow gave back 627 points. That's about 1.2%. The Nasdaq Composite fell 0.3%. Oil prices rose again as the war with Iran dragged on. The price of Brent crude got close to $100 a barrel. Climbing oil prices have gotten investors more worried about inflation. The government is putting out two reports on inflation this week, including the Consumer Price Index on Friday. The Federal Reserve holds its latest meeting on interest rates next week. The yield on the 10-year Treasury rose to 4.79%. That's Soutell, New York.
0: 24 after. Crime analyst headed to prison when America in the Morning continues after these messages.
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4: 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The government requires insurance companies to cover not only colonoscopy, but a range of tests, including virtual colonoscopy and other

0: America in the Morning continues. It's 26 after. A person in Colorado who was supposed to help law enforcement prosecute people for crimes will now be heading to prison. Lisa Dwyer reports that an ex-Colorado crime analyst manipulated DNA on a number of cases, including a murder conviction that was forced to be overturned.
1: A judge has sentenced a former forensic analyst for the Colorado Bureau of Investigation to 10 years in prison after prosecutors say she manipulated and omitted data to speed up her work. Yvonne Missy Woods pleaded guilty to perjury, attempting to influence a public servant, forgery, and committing a cybercrime. She was facing between 8 and 16 years in prison during her sentencing hearing in state court. Problems with her work were found in cases involving homicide, sexual assault, robbery, and other crimes. Prosecutors were forced to review hundreds of cases, and at least one murder conviction was overturned. I'm Lisa Dwyer.
0: He never got past elementary school, but he was able to orchestrate a massive robbery of well over $100 million. Correspondent Ed Donahue reports on a guilty plea in a big crypto theft case.
2: A man pleaded guilty in one of the largest cryptocurrency thefts in U.S. history. Malone Lam, an eighth-grade dropout from Singapore, faces a maximum 20 years in prison. He pleaded guilty in Washington to teaming up with friends to steal nearly $250 million in Bitcoin and then going on a wild spending spree. Prosecutors say Lam and the others used social engineering techniques to dupe a man out of Bitcoin worth over $245 million. The man turned over his Google Drive and gave them security codes. The stolen crypto was turned into cash. Lam used it to buy a fleet of sports cars, rent mansions in Miami, and spend millions at nightclubs, including more than $500,000 in just one night at a club in Los Angeles. No sentencing date has been set. Ed Donahue, Washington.
0: America in the Morning for Wednesday, September 9th, 2026 is produced by Jeff McKay. I'm John Trout. This is Westwood One.
3: Here's your Total Security of 7 Minnesota weather forecast. I'm meteorologist Megan Mulford.
4: Highs level off around 78 with fog early today.
3: Under mainly sunny skies, northwest winds 5 to 10 miles an hour. Mainly clear skies again tonight. Lows dip down to about 54. Ample sunshine expected tomorrow. Daytime highs approaching 77. Clear skies Friday with highs in the upper 70s. Slight chance of thunderstorms Saturday. From the Weatherology Weather Center, I'm meteorologist Megan Mulford. Right now, 69.
5: 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I'm Dr. Eve DeRosa, Chairman of Emergency Medicine at Lenox Hill Hospital. COVID-19 has taken a heavy toll on the Black community. 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For more information, visit COVIDvaccineproject.org.
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3: This is America in the Morning from Westwood One. Coming up this half hour,
4: the U.S. has hit multiple Iranian tankers in response to more attempted missile attacks. Sagar Meghani at the White House.
5: New York City comes clean about the airborne poison at the World Trade Center after 9/11. I'm Richard Johnson.
6: Republicans converge on Texas ahead of the midterms, and President Trump will join them. I'm Clayton Neville.
7: Damaging winds and heavy rains from Hurricane Lowell are pelting Hawaii's western islands. I'm Julie Walker.
8: The FCC cracks down on robocallers. I'm the new old tech guy, Chuck Palm.
9: This week, science fiction fans are celebrating boldly going where no one has gone before. I'm Kevin Carr.
3: Back after these messages.
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3: 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Thanks for listening. We'll have more on Hurricane Lowell coming up later in the show. First, the national forecast. Here's AccuWeather.com meteorologist John Furyk.
15: Right now, it's looking like the highest risk for severe thunderstorms will be across the Great Lakes. We'll have showers and thunderstorms likely to impact travel in places like Chicago and Detroit, but the most intense thunderstorms should end up farther east across Ohio, northwest Pennsylvania, and western New York. Storms in these areas Wednesday afternoon will be capable of producing flooding downpours, damaging wind gusts, hail, and perhaps even an isolated tornado or two. After a couple of gorgeous days over the northeast Monday and Tuesday, Wednesday we'll see the humidity come up a bit, and there will likely be more clouds, though it should still remain dry along the I-95 corridor during the day, with a better chance for a shower coming in at night. The same front causing severe storms in the Great Lakes will extend westward through the nation's midsection and into the Four Corner states. While an isolated severe storm cannot be ruled out from Missouri and Kansas westward into New Mexico, the main concern with

0: any thunderstorm will be a flooding downpour. Florida is another place where we will see a few thunderstorms. It'll be most widespread in the afternoon. Most of the rest of the country will be rain-free today with sunshine in command. Well, plenty of sunshine from Minnesota westward along the Canadian border all the way to Washington. Dry weather also expected along the west coast through Oregon and California, though an afternoon thunderstorm can't be ruled out in the mountains. And after causing flooding and wind damage in parts of Hawaii, Lowell is moving away from the islands into the North Pacific. And that's the weather across America. In Chicago today, showers and a thunderstorm, high around 80. In Atlanta, times of clouds and sun, the high 91. That's the nation's weather. I'm AccuWeather meteorologist John Furyk.
1: 23 till. This is America in the Morning. The war intensified in the Middle East on more than one front. After the U.S. military said Iran targeted naval vessels in the region, the United States launched strikes hitting five Iranian tankers at Karg Island, the Islamic Republic's largest oil depot, Tuesday. Soon after, Iran launched a missile barrage against an American military base in Jordan. All of this after the Iranian-backed Houthis in Yemen launched an attack against targets in Saudi Arabia, igniting fires at oil facilities. Washington correspondent Sagar Magani reports the escalation is sending the price of oil higher and putting the world on edge.
2: The U.S. has hit multiple Iranian tankers in response to more attempted missile attacks on a Navy warship.
3: The back and forth is pretty straightforward, and that is that Iran continues to try to hit U.S. naval ships. And for every time they do that or try to do that, they're going to lose tankers.
2: After a lull, they're the latest tit-for-tat strikes as the U.S. and Iran veer back toward fighting. Iran's Revolutionary Guard Navy has now warned oil tanker crews near Kuwaiti and Bahraini ports to immediately leave their vessels, which could be targeted in retaliation.
4: I will tell you, we're right now fighting because we have a certain nation that wanted a nuclear weapon. They were very close to getting it, and now they have no chance at getting it. They will never have a nuclear weapon. Iran will not have a nuclear weapon.
2: President Trump spoke only briefly about Iran today during an event honoring 9/11 victims.
4: We've really taken it to them. I want to compliment our military. The job they do is unbelievable. The blockade has been so powerful, so effective. Nobody thought it could go so well. I want to just thank our military.
2: And his administration's been ramping up economic pressure, today putting sanctions on parts of the Iranian aviation industry in a new push to isolate Tehran from its leftover trading partners. Sagar Magani at the White House.
1: Just days before the 25th anniversary of the attacks on the U.S. on September 11, 2001, the city of New York is shedding new and very disturbing light on what officials knew about the toxic conditions around Ground Zero, but never told the public. Details from correspondent Rich Johnson.
5: In remarks that went beyond candid, New York City Mayor Zoran Mamdani gave a painful preview of the more than 170,000 pages of documents that are now public.
6: These are documents that show what the city knew about the toxic air around Ground Zero, when they knew it, and how they acted to limit liability.
5: But Mamdani's strong words felt measured compared to talk show host and longtime victims advocate John Stewart.
7: The city began covering their 3 weeks in. In a memo, the memo is entitled Legislative Alternatives to the Fiscal Responsibility for 9/11.
5: The records include air quality reports, contamination data, and correspondence among city officials. They give weight to what doctors like Michael Crane of the World Trade Center Health Program have been saying for years about all that stuff in the air after the towers came down.
8: Asbestos, insulation, burning tiles, plastics, all kinds of gases, dust. We'll never know. We will never know.
5: His comment courtesy of CBS. New York Congressman Gerald Nadler named two prominent names regarding the cover-up.
9: I was screaming at the top of my lungs to protect our communities, my constituents. But officials like EPA Administrator Christine Todd Whitman and Mayor Giuliani denied claims like mine, saying the air was perfectly safe.
5: But Stewart said that everyone who worked on the pile, as it was known, and who, like him, lived in Lower Manhattan, knew it all along.
7: There was poison in the air and on the ground and in the windowsills and in your air conditioners and covering your pets and your clothes, and it stayed there for months.
5: You can view the documents online on the City of New York's website, nyc.gov. I'm Rich Johnson.
1: A first-of-its-kind mini-convention will be held by the GOP in Dallas starting today. Correspondent Clayton Neville reports the gathering will include President Trump and Vice President Vance, with the president speaking both nights trying to boost GOP hopes for the November midterm elections.
10: It's the first-of-its-kind convention happening ahead of the November midterms. President Trump called the two-day event at the American Airlines Center in Dallas a truly historic event unlike any other.
11: So the question is whether people's enthusiasm can be maintained over 2 days of political speeches.
10: Dr. Cal Gilson's a political science professor at SMU in Dallas and says this convention's different than in a presidential election year in the sense that there won't be any nominating business.
11: So this is going to be 2 days of speeches by politicians from the very top, like Trump and J.D. Vance, but it'll also be people from Texas, local politicians, those sorts of things, and breakout policy sessions.
10: Critics of the event call the convention a two-day fundraiser meant to boost support for Republican Senate candidate Texas Attorney General Ken Paxton. He's trailing in the polls to Democratic candidate James Tallarico. During the two-day event, President Trump expected to speak both nights. Vice President J.D. Vance, also Treasury Secretary Scott Bessent, Attorney General Todd Blanche, and Donald Trump Jr., among the 100-plus speakers, plan to take the stage. Not all candidates on the ballot in November are planning to go to the convention, though. Iowa Congressman Zach Nunn plans to campaign in his home district. And Maine Senator Susan Collins and Texas Senator John Cornyn won't be in attendance either. Cornyn lost to Paxton in a recent Senate runoff. At the American Airlines Center in Dallas, I'm Clayton Neville.
1: It's 17 till. Among the stories we're covering next, French museum heist again, and the FCC's hang up on robocalls. That and more when America in the Morning returns after these messages.
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0: It's 15 till. You're with America in the Morning. New Hampshire held a contested primary for the United States Senate Tuesday. Former Senator John Sununu fought off a challenge from Scott Brown, a one-time former senator from Massachusetts who later became a New Hampshire resident, to win the GOP primary. Sununu will face current Congressman Chris Pappas, who easily defeated Democrat Socialist Carisha Manzur. That Senate seat is being vacated by the retiring Democrat Gene Shaheen. Republican Governor Kelly Ayotte defeated two challengers Tuesday, setting up a race against Democrat Cindy Warmington in the general election. Today, voters in Rhode Island will head to the polls for the Ocean State primary, where voters will choose nominees for a full slate of federal, state, and local offices. Power is out on two Hawaiian islands after the outer bands of Hurricane Lowell took down trees and severe rains are leaving behind flooding. Correspondent Julie Walker reports that fears of a direct strike on the island chain was averted.
1: Damaging winds and heavy rains from Hurricane Lowell are pelting Hawaii's western islands. The storm center is passing west of the islands early Tuesday and moving away, but there's still several threats, says Eric Blake with the National Hurricane Center.
2: We want to emphasize that across Kauai County and portions of Big Island, the additional rainfall could produce significant flash flooding and mudslides.
1: The islands of Kauai and Niihau are under a hurricane warning, and Oahu, the state's most populated island with close to a million residents, is under a tropical storm warning.
2: There could definitely be life-threatening surf and rip currents during the next few days across many of the Hawaiian islands.
1: Those same conditions exist along the Southern California coast as the remnants of Marie, once a hurricane, then a tropical storm, dissipate. I'm Julie Walker.
0: All four members of the same family killed when their small plane crashed heading from the Bahamas to Florida. Lisa Dwyer has that story.
3: After putting out a plea for help finding a small plane that went missing off the Bahamas Monday, a family member now says all four relatives aboard the plane are dead and that family members were searching by boats when they found the bodies. The plane carrying Sylvia LaRue's uncle went missing after departing Great Harbor Cay in the Bahamas for the Miami area. The family contacted authorities after seeing that their text messages were not being delivered when the plane did not land when it was scheduled. LaRue says her 80-year-old uncle, Mario Lamora, had more than 40 years of experience as a pilot and routinely flew to the Bahamas where he had a second home. Also killed were his wife and two other grandchildren. I'm Lisa Dwyer.
0: It's happened again in France. Correspondent Charles de Ledesma reports that a museum in the French Riviera was the victim of a massive art theft just a year after the Louvre Museum in Paris was robbed of its crowned jewels.
4: A local mayor on the Riviera, Brian Masson, says the thieves were well-equipped and entered the Renoir Museum in Cagnes-sur-Mer through the garden. They sliced through a fence and cut the clip securing the artwork frames. The museum's alarm went off at 5:48 a.m. local time Tuesday, with police arriving just 5 minutes later. Their swift arrival forced the burglars to flee, leaving two paintings behind. Two works, Portrait of Madame Colonna Romano and Young Woman at the Well, are still missing. Authorities haven't provided the names of the other two paintings. The theft comes after the spectacular heist of crown jewels at the Louvre Museum in Paris last year. I'm Charles de Ledesma.
0: Well, the FCC has cut a bunch of phone companies off for failing to follow anti-robocall rules. The new old tech guy, Chuck Palm, has that story.
5: You probably get dozens of robocalls every month, but like most people, you don't expect anybody to do anything about it. Well, that's about to change. The FCC has just cut 14 phone companies off of the American network. Last week, the commission pulled them out of the robocall mitigation database. And if you're not in it, you're not carrying calls in this country. Every other carrier had 2 days to stop taking their traffic. Nobody got ambushed. All 14 had been ordered to fix their filings and show cause why they should stay. They just didn't bother to answer. That database is where a carrier certifies that they're running caller ID authentication. And that's the system that's supposed to prove that the number on your screen is really the one calling you. These companies couldn't keep the paperwork current. The axe fell on the same day. Chairman Brendan Carr proposed a robocall scorecard. That's a public grade on your phone company and how well it blocks these calls. A big banking survey this month found that more than 2 in 5 Americans have run into a scam powered by artificial intelligence, and 7% of those lost money. But there is light at the end of the tunnel. 47% don't trust a fraud alert until they hang up and call the bank on a number that they already know. That's not paranoia. That's just good security. Follow the new old tech guy on X, at Chuck Palm.
0: 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Your money, your move. Here's Robert Workman.
6: The NFL regular season kicks off tonight with a Super Bowl rematch between the Patriots and the Seahawks in Seattle. That's season number 107, if you're keeping score at home. College football polls after week one, Ohio State is still a solid, if not unanimous, number one. The Buckeyes got 46 of 69 first-place votes in the AP, and 50 of 74 coaches agree. Michigan fell from 16th all the way out of the AP top 25 after the Wolverines' controversial win over Western Michigan. The Mid-American Conference has asked the NCAA to overturn the result, and the NCAA itself is issuing new guidance on timing protocols. Baseball Tuesday, the Dodgers down the Reds 3-2 for their 6th win in a row. Angels ripped the Red Sox 6-1. Boston had won 5 straight. Padres got 4 in the 8th to beat the Nationals 5-4. DC has dropped its last 6, and this was their record-setting 38th blown save of the season. Brewers rallied past the Cubs in 10. The Diamondbacks slithered past the Royals in 11 innings, all of the scoring coming from the 8th inning on. Corbin Burns made the start for Arizona 15 months after Tommy John surgery. Yankees topped the Rockies. Aaron Judge hitless in his first game back since May because of a broken rib.
7: I was excited that the wait is over, and excited to play back in front of these fans, the best fans in the game, and they were on their feet from the jump, which is pretty cool and special.
6: Rays belted 4 homers in a romp over the Braves. Junior Caminero hit number 39. Astros put 3 balls in orbit in their win over the Phillies. That's Wednesday sports.
0: Thank you, sir. Now 7 till. Captain's Log, 60 years ago. 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

0: It's 5 till. America in the Morning continues. Will 2027 be Jimmy Kimmel's swan song? A report in the New York Post says that the host of Jimmy Kimmel Live on ABC will end his show next year after a 25-year run. However, ABC is pushing back on that. The network swiftly responded with an ABC Entertainment spokesperson telling USA Today, quote, "This information is inaccurate. Any reports about the future of the show at this point are purely speculative." Kimmel, who has had numerous spats with President Trump, is slated to return from his summer vacation for the fall late-night TV season. Well, if you remember the days when you could drop off and pick up your loved ones at the airport gate, you may get to experience that again. Correspondent Ed Donahue reports on something new for people dropping off someone at the airport.
1: Some airport gates will be open again to people who don't have plane tickets. The program is called Gateside by TSA PreCheck, and it revives a tradition that went away after 9/11. 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It gives people some extra time to see a friend or loved one before their flight takes off. It's free, but people must apply online 1 to 3 days before their planned visit and receive approval. The program is available for now at 13 airports, including Los Angeles International, Dallas-Fort Worth International, Harry Reid International in Las Vegas, and Salt Lake City International Airport. Ed Donahue, Washington.
0: It was 60 years ago today that they boldly went where no television show went before. Entertainment reporter Kevin Carr looks back at the history of Star Trek.
2: 60 years ago this week, television took its first step towards the final frontier. Star Trek premiered on September 8, 1966, breaking new ground in the genre and elevating science fiction beyond pulpy children's shows. It featured an interracial cast with a Japanese helmsman, a black communications officer, and in season two, a Russian navigator.
3: I know this saying. It was invented in Russia.
2: Even before it premiered, creator Gene Roddenberry cast a woman as the first officer in the original pilot.
4: What are we running here? A cadet ship number one? Are we ready or not?
5: All decks are ready, sir.
2: Later, the original pilot was edited into the two-part episode, The Menagerie.
6: I'd like to see the transmission from the starbase. A message from the former commander of the Enterprise, Fleet Captain Pike.
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0: America in the Morning for Wednesday, September 9th, 2026 is produced by Jeff McKay. I'm John Trout. This is Westwood One.
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15: Escalating the trade war with Canada.
5: I'm Dave Anthony, Fox News. And it's not just tariffs this time. The president is writing a ban on some imports in 3 weeks.
7: The president has issued a series of executive orders banning Canadian alcoholic beverages, some dairy goods, and motorbikes. President Trump responding to Canada's retaliatory tariffs, saying Ottawa was discriminating against American products. The Canadian government's called the bans unjustified, warning of the impact on workers, families, and businesses.
5: Fox's Jonathan Savage. Iran has targeted Americans again, launching missiles at U.S. bases in Jordan, but they were either shot down or missed. After the U.S. military blew up 5 Iranian oil tankers following another failed Iran attempt to attack an American warship. Secretary of State Marco Rubio says,
12: for every time they do that or try to do that, they're going to lose tankers.
5: Oil prices are up another 2%, and gas has really been pumped up 7 cents today, putting AAA's national average for regular at $4.22 per gallon. Diesel also rose to a new all-time high of $5.94. And that's an issue for Republicans holding a midterm convention 8 weeks before the elections in Dallas tonight and tomorrow. Fox's Evan Brown is there.
15: The cost of living may just be what President Trump and Republicans will need to tackle at this first ever midterm RNC.

0: See, the local Republicans already have been.
1: What can I control at the local level is our property tax rates. So that's what we've been working on, is making sure we lower that.
0: David Pfaff is on the city council in Irving, Texas, outside Dallas. He met up with the Irving Republican Club Tuesday. He'd advised the president to keep affordability in mind.
1: They need to have the same message. What are we doing? That's going to affect your pocketbook at the end of the day.
2: The President Trump will address the convention both nights. A Republican, he backed one in New Hampshire in a Senate primary.
3: Give the Granite State a senator who'll put the people of New Hampshire first.
2: Former Senator John Sununu trying to win that seat back beat Republican Scott Brown in the primary. He'll face Chris Pappas in November. 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
2: Just ahead of the Republican midterm convention in Texas, a loss at the Supreme Court for the GOP in Missouri. The justices refused to consider an emergency appeal in a congressional redistricting legal battle that continues, with the Supreme Court also on the hook for another appeal as President Trump is hoping to get his mail-in balloting restrictions taken up by the courts.
7: The Supreme Court will not step in to allow a Republican-drawn map be used in Missouri before the midterm election. An emergency appeal from the state's attorney general was denied. That means a Missouri Supreme Court ruling will stand, which suspended the new districts and forced a referendum vote on the issue of redistricting. Missouri currently has 6 Republicans and 2 Democrats in the House. The proposed new map from GOP lawmakers would likely have given Republicans an advantage in 7 of the 8 districts. Several states have redrawn congressional maps this year after President Trump urged Republicans to launch a mid-decade redistricting effort. At the White House, Jared Halpern, Fox News.
2: Wall Street stocks may fall again. Dow futures down more than 300 points the day after the Dow plunge over 600. At tennis's U.S. Open, the defending men's champ knocked out.
8: The latest ending ever at the U.S. Open. American Ben Shelton knocking off the defending champion Carlos Alcaraz on ESPN in a 5-set thriller. The match ending at 3:33 a.m.
9: With the USA chance until the very end, that's what kept me going, and that's what got me this win tonight.
8: Shelton will now face American Francis Tiafoe in the semifinals after he rallied to win from down 2 sets. The last American man to win the U.S. Open was Andy Roddick in 2003. Frank Lanza, Fox News.
2: Tonight, the NFL season opener, Seattle versus New England. I'm Dave Anthony. This is Fox News.
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1: Oil heads higher. Good morning, I'm Gordon Deal, along with Nicole Murray, on this Wednesday, September 9th. Glad you could join us. Here's what's up this hour.
2: For the first time since July, crude oil reached $100 a barrel today. Here are the Middle East events that sparked the move.
1: The U.S. has further ramped up the trade dispute with Canada. We'll ID the products newly targeted by the White House.
2: Republicans host a two-day midterm convention starting today in Dallas. How will Democrats respond?
1: And hundreds of colleges making it easier to get in through what's called direct admissions.
3: And they asked them to fill out what is typically a basic form. One person kind of described it to me a lot like doing a social media profile, which these kids are very used to, of course. And then the colleges kind of offer the acceptance. And it's really more about the college convincing the student to attend.
1: Roshan Fernandez at the Wall Street Journal on acceptance letters for young adults who didn't even apply. Oil is above $100 a barrel this morning after the latest developments in the Middle East. U.S. Central Command says American forces struck five oil tankers linked to Iran's Revolutionary Guards after a pair of attempted Iranian attacks on a U.S. warship over the past 2 days. Patrick DeHaan is head of petroleum analysis at Gas Buddy.
4: At 587, diesel could now head closer to $6 a gallon. And these attacks could also delay the potential seasonal decline that we tend to see in gasoline. So Americans may not see much break at the pump when it comes to gasoline, and diesel still could continue to rise.
1: In further retaliation, Iran's Revolutionary Guard earlier today said it fired ballistic missiles at a base in Jordan used by the U.S. military and attacked 10 ships yesterday. Although Iranian state media said its missiles inflicted heavy damage, Jordan said its air defenses intercepted 18 of the 20 Iranian missiles, with two falling in unpopulated areas, and that there were no casualties. The trade war between the U.S. and Canada shows no signs of cooling off. A day after Ottawa began retaliatory tariffs on roughly $20 billion worth of American goods, President Trump signed orders to ban the importation of many Canadian dairy products, alcoholic beverages, and motorcycles. The ban would take effect in 3 weeks. Canadian Prime Minister Mark Carney.
5: That pivot will come at a cost. There's always a cost to action. But it doesn't come close to the cost of standing still. This is about who we are as Canadians. It's about our livelihoods and the country we leave to our kids.
1: In related news, Trump modified the scope of some existing 50% tariffs on Canada, removing levies on cement, road salt, and some hospital products, while imposing 50% levies on other products like some all-terrain vehicles, boats, and cheeses. More retaliation could be coming in the new year, by the way. Trump has threatened to raise levies on Canadian metals and vehicles to 50% at the beginning of next year. The race for an open Senate seat in New Hampshire will feature former Republican Senator John Sununu and Democratic Congressman Chris Pappas. Each won their primaries yesterday and will face off in November for the seat being vacated by Democrat Jeanne Shaheen, who is not seeking re-election. The 46-year-old Pappas has represented New Hampshire in the House since 2019, where he's a member of the bipartisan Problem Solvers Caucus. He defeated a progressive candidate.
6: We launched our campaign to make life better for families and small businesses, to challenge extreme politicians and corporate special interests and the billionaire class.
1: Sununu, who's 61, meanwhile, represented New Hampshire in the House and Senate for more than a decade before he was ousted by Shaheen. He is the son of former Governor John Sununu and brother of former Governor Chris Sununu. In the GOP primary, he defeated former Senator Scott Brown, who once represented Massachusetts. 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On This Morning, America's First News. 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

0: 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This is America's First News, This Morning with Gordon Deal.
1: Thanks for spending time with us. Welcome into Wednesday. Democrats are taking a mixed approach to countering the Republican National Committee's two-day midterm convention that kicks off today in Dallas. It's a story by Mabinti Qureshi, White House reporter at the Washington Examiner. Mabinti, what are you hearing?
2: We reached out to a few 2028 Democratic hopefuls, and the consensus there is that, you know, most of them sounded like they weren't really going to counter-protest the RNC convention, but it seems as if Democrats sort of think the convention is a nothing burger and that they'll get more bang for their buck if they focus on the actual races that are being run this cycle at this point.
1: Mm. Or is it a concern that Democrats don't really have any leadership at this point and aren't capable of throwing something together?
2: Yeah, I mean, to your point, I did reach out to the Obama team to see if he would be doing something. I did not hear back, but, you know, if there's anyone who could maybe be a big star for the Democrats at this point, it would be former President Barack Obama, and we don't have any indication that he's going to do anything either. And I'm sure you've seen it, and if you haven't, I've reported on it, but a lot of red state Democrats don't want former Vice President Kamala Harris on the campaign trail with them, so I doubt that we see her doing any sort of counter-protest against the RNC convention either at this point. And obviously Biden is like a non-starter, so we won't see him either.
1: So for Democrats who feel like they should be doing something, what might they do?
2: So the census that we're getting is that there will be surrogates on the ground. And I think that will be some of your more ambitious Democrats who are sort of wanting more national attention. We get the sense that there will be some sort of online presence on social media where they, you know, they're looking for any clips or quips that can spread, that can go viral, that can become a meme. Essentially, I am sure that in addition to the rally, we'll probably have

0: of more Democrats get on their Twitter feed to denounce the convention. But it, because this convention is sort of, you know, unprecedented, we won't sort of see the pushback that we'd normally see with a presidential convention, if that makes sense.
1: Yeah. We're speaking with Mavinti Qureshi, White House reporter at the Washington Examiner. They've got a story called Democrats Split on How to Counter Trump's Midterm Convention. There's a little football competition, too, that Republicans will be up against.
0: Yeah, so, you know, one thing we heard from Governor Wes Moore, who repeatedly says he's not running for president, but I'm not quite convinced. You know, his team, you know, we sort of got the sense that he will be watching football because there will be quite a few NFL games that conflict with the convention. And that's going to be an issue for the Republicans, too. Like, this convention is meant to gin up support for their supporters and ideally disaffected voters who don't normally tune into politics. But if a football game is going on, how do you reach those people? And I suspect that's part of the reason why Democrats don't necessarily have a full throttled response to the convention, because they're not sure it even matters if the public is watching a football game instead of listening to what's happening at the convention.
1: Yeah. I guess is there midterm election momentum to be had here on the Republican side, or is it too late? As we mentioned, too much competition, say, with perhaps football games in the evening? What do we make of this?
0: That's such a great question. So I've done quite a few reporting on this. I actually had an exclusive poll from on-the-ground Texas voters. But basically, the thing about this convention is that local Republicans and national Republicans that I've talked to on background basically say, one, it's too expensive, right? Mm-hmm. Some of these VIP packages for some states, some of them will run you $250,000. Some of them will run you $20,000, $25,000 to be, you know, an honorary delegate. And in this economy, you know, outside of millionaires, who has that kind of money to drop on the dime to go to Dallas? So I've been hearing a lot of frustration about the cost. I've also been hearing a lot of frustration about how we're, you know, we're about like 61, 60 days from the midterm election, and local Republicans are just like, we should be in our local counties, in our local states, reaching out to voters. Mm-hmm. It doesn't make sense to travel to Dallas at this point when we need to be rallying our base. And then there's the historical precedent, and I'm sure you and I have talked about this before, but President Trump, his approval ratings are in the, like, around 33%. And that is a very bad indication for the GOP, because I think former President Barack Obama was at 40% during the 2010 midterms, and he called it a shellacking. And, you know, Trump's at 33%. So the GOP has a lot of headwinds that they're facing heading into the midterms, which this convention was supposed to sort of counter.
1: Thanks, Mavinti. 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
2: And now, the three big things you need to know. Number one.
3: Central Command says American forces have struck five oil tankers linked to Iran's Revolutionary Guards after attempted Iranian attacks on a U.S. warship. Secretary of State Marco Rubio.
4: Yeah, the back and forth is pretty straightforward, and that is that Iran continues to try to hit U.S. naval ships. And for every time they do that or try to do that, they're going to lose tankers. And I think you'll see that again today.
3: Oil prices crossed the $100 per barrel marker this morning.
2: Number two.
3: President Trump has signed orders to ban the importation of many dairy products, alcoholic beverages, and motorcycles from Canada starting on September 29th. Canadian Prime Minister Mark Carney.
5: I don't believe in escalating the conflict. That's not constructive. But our tariffs are necessary to protect our workers, protect our companies, and our communities.
3: The ban comes after Canada's retaliatory tariffs took effect yesterday.
2: Number three.
3: Newly released flight data says the pilots of the Amazon-branded cargo plane that crashed Sunday at Miami International Airport appeared to briefly consider aborting their landing attempt. National Transportation Safety Board investigator Shi-Hoon Shin.
6: No indication in the recorded data that speed brakes or thrust reversers were deployed.
3: 21 Air, the company that operated the flight, has been accused by past employees of violating safety regulations. Education Secretary Linda McMahon says the Department of Education should close and the control of public schools should belong to each state.

0: the American education system is failing its students. The 2025 PISA scores show no improvement in U.S. science or math since 2022.
1: And finally, Girl Scouts have announced two new cookies for its 2027 season. 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
2: 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We don't have to make something exclusive for dogs. 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

0: Thanks for being with us. It's getting easier to get into college. Hundreds of schools are sending students letters of admission without even requiring an application. It's a story by Roshan Fernandez, reporter at the Wall Street Journal. Roshan, what's going on?
1: So it's this process called direct admissions, which colleges are adopting at a much higher rate. You know, we're seeing more and more colleges kind of picking up direct admissions as a way to kind of offer admission to students who meet just a small

0: and you don't have to write essays, you don't have to fill out all your extracurriculars or take a mandated standardized test. It's just kind of a much more simplified process.
1: Wow. Is this an effort to grab revenue, essentially?
0: I think that for colleges, you know, facing some of these broader financial headwinds, especially for the smaller colleges, this is a great way to kind of get more exposure from people who might never have heard of them. So, you know, a student might not think, oh, I'm going to apply to this small school. They may have never even heard of that small school, but on some of these options like the Common App and on Niche, and such, you know, you can kind of create your profile, and these schools will just, based on the thresholds that they've set for your GPA and such, offer you immediate acceptance. Mm-hmm. And on some of the platforms, you can get immediate scholarships as well. So if your GPA meets some threshold, you know, you get an immediate acceptance into a school, and you could get $10,000 a year scholarship. You'd get $5,000 a year scholarship, depending on what your threshold is. Of course, later you'll have the opportunity to apply for more scholarships and write more essays, but this is kind of one way to simplify that process, because these schools kind of realize, like, we don't need to make students jump through a bunch of hoops to get into college. We know our acceptance rate is, you know, 50%, 75% even, maybe even higher than that. We know we're going to take most of these kids, so we should just make it easier for them to get in. And this process has seen a lot of success with, you know, first-generation college students, people of color as well, just kind of expanding the accessibility of who can go to college.
1: Well, we're speaking with Roshan Fernandez, reporter at the Wall Street Journal. The story is called Hundreds of Colleges are sending acceptance letters to kids who didn't even apply. Give a couple of schools, for example, that you spoke to in the story that find that this is working for them.
0: So I spoke with the vice president of enrollment management at Jacksonville State University in Alabama, and she was kind of describing for me how, you know, in the past, before they added direct admissions last year, they typically drew from a small region nearby, and I think they're in northeast Alabama, so they got a couple counties close by. But when they added direct admission, they started getting drawing in people from the south part of the state, like hours away, the western parts of the state. It's just, you know, students who weren't typically applying and weren't typically in their range.
1: Thanks, Roshan. Roshan Fernandez, reporter at the Wall Street Journal. 30 minutes now after the hour on This Morning, America's First News.

0: I'm Charles Payne, and this is the Fox Business Report.
1: Stock futures are slumping after the major averages closed with losses on Tuesday following a fresh round of strikes in the Middle East and crude oil prices rising to the highest level since July. Brent crude, the global benchmark, has topped $100 a barrel. West Texas Intermediate, U.S. oil, is at $95. Google is planning to spend more than $15 billion to develop artificial
2: News. I'm Gianna Gelosi. The RNC's first ever midterm convention begins in Dallas today.
3: The focus is on key contests that will determine whether the GOP keeps control of Congress. So some of the speakers will include Texas Attorney General Ken Paxton, who's locked in a tight Senate race with Democrat James Tallarico, Mike Collins, who's looking to unseat Democratic Senator John Ossoff in Georgia, and Mike Rogers, who's neck and neck with progressive Abdul El-Sayed in the Senate race in Michigan.
2: Fox's Madeline Rivera, Republican John Sununu, is going to face Democrat.
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5: This threat to, quote, end all trade with Canada. Canada's retaliatory taxes went into effect yesterday. Here's international trade attorney Michelle Schultz, based in Dallas. Michelle, set the scene.
6: Canada has decided to retaliate against the many tariffs that we have imposed on Canadian products entering the United States. Canada is going to, dollar for dollar, impose tariffs on U.S. products entering Canada. So that means it's going to be much harder for U.S. companies to do business with Canada, to export to Canada, and to make sales to Canadian customers.
5: Explain, I guess, what those logistics are like. I couldn't pretend to know if you're an importer and or exporter.
6: Well, when you import and export, there is a heavy paperwork burden. And the importer of record has to file an entry with customs. We have customs, and Canada has customs. And so now what's going to happen is anyone who exports from the U.S. to Canada is going to have to go through a much more stringent tariff and duty payment process.

0: process when they export to Canada, Canadian customs will collect higher duties, up to 50%, that mirror the duties we're collecting. The interesting thing here really is it's the importer who pays duties. So we have taxed our importers already on Canadian goods. Now you're going to see Canada taxing their importers on U.S. goods, and trade will slow. It will certainly slow, and it will certainly become more expensive.
1: Along those lines, I guess, Michelle, what does it mean for, say, businesses and consumers?
0: So for businesses, we're now seeing companies pivot again. They've been pivoting quite a bit as rules change. We thought Canada was going to be a trading partner we could work with for the long term, but for the time being, Canada is not very interested in buying our products, and they're going to tax them really high. The average importer and exporter has the challenge of complying with Canadian law on Canadian imports, and if they're importing from Canada, to pay taxes on those imports in the U.S. This is a far step away from the NAFTA, which is now the USMCA, and where we used to consider Canada a really easy trading partner.
1: Yeah. Jeez. We're speaking with Michelle Schultz, international trade attorney, also founder and managing partner of Schultz Trade Law in Dallas. We're talking about what's next in the trade battle between the U.S. and Canada. Boy, the president went so far, I think, on Friday to even suggest he might end all trade with Canada. Would that even be doable?
0: I don't think so. If that were to happen, we would be cut off from a lot of resources that we absolutely have to have. Energy, dairy, there are so many things that we do with Canada. I don't see how we could end the trade relationship altogether. And it would be, frankly, it would be the opposite of what the president negotiated several years ago with the U.S. Canada-Mexico free trade agreement. So it's interesting that we went from free trade with Canada and Mexico to talking about cutting off Canada entirely.
1: Yeah.
0: It's going to cost money for any U.S. businesses that want to do business with Canada.
1: Wait, what's your advice here to folks who have to deal with this?
0: Pivot again. It's not an easy situation, and you certainly need to know exactly what duties you're going to be charged when you export from the U.S. and import into Canada. The buyer is going to be paying a higher price. The Canadian importer is going to be paying much higher duties, and those calculations need to be sorted out now. I would prepare and plan ahead for this change. It may change again, but if you're not prepared, then you open yourself up to penalties for duty underpayment, or your customer in Canada would be open to penalties for duty underpayment if they have the wrong duty rates.
1: Thanks, Michelle. International trade attorney Michelle Schultz, founder and managing partner of Schultz Trade Law in Dallas. Hey, it's Wednesday, which means it's time for another episode of When the Mic Is Off. Hosting today, should you have to tip someone who serves you when that server is the owner of the business? Mike and I discuss it on Instagram, TikTok, Facebook, and X. Make sure you're following us for all of our latest videos. Just search for This Morning with Gordon Deal. 19 minutes now in front of the hour on This Morning, America's First News. Coming up next, how to drive 150 miles when you're drunk and also blind.
2: Man, I love this place. I've been surfing here since I was a kid. Now, seeing my grandson out on the water, it means everything to me. Watching him and taking in the blue waves, the sea breeze, the blurry horizon.
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0: glad you could be with us. Welcome into Wednesday. It is time now for the Mic Drop with this morning's Mike Gavin.
1: Good morning. Well, we have no shortage of bizarre stories to talk about today, and here are just a couple of those. Let's start in Florida, where one woman named Isla has had a video go viral. Isla's video shows her parked at a gas pump outside of a Circle K convenience store, and she turns the video toward the store to explain that she was going to go inside, but now is not because the store is being robbed. She made sure to add in the caption, "Only in Florida." The clip's been watched over 14,000 times. Commenters had questions like, "Which Circle K is this so I can avoid going there?" Others chimed in with their own stories about this particularly troublesome store. One joked that the real crime here is the gas prices.
0: Yeah, because she momentarily there turned her camera on the pump itself.
1: Yes.
0: You saw the pricing and how much she was spending and all that. Yeah.
1: Yeah, I have to agree with that as well.
0: Do you do this and then decide, let's say if it's a quick robbery after you filled your gas tank, to just go ahead and get the snacks you were perhaps going to get inside the Circle K?
1: I mean, it sounds like this is just business as usual. So, right? So, like, you know, you would think in a normal situation, go in there, and obviously, like, the person behind the counter, maybe they'd be on the phone with the cops, and, you know, there'd be a lot of commotion going on, you know, checking video surveillance, all that. But it seems like this is just, like, a daily occurrence. So, yeah, you just wait for them to leave, and then you go in and get your snacks.
0: Yeah, use your best judgment, whether one, two, or three perps that fled the store, is that all of them, then go in and get that beef jerky. I think that's...
1: Right. And then
0: that's
1: by
0: the order of events.
1: And by the time you get the jerky, the cops will be there. You can give them your sort of eyewitness testimony. Yeah. You saw these three guys leave or whatever it was, and you can be on your way. You
0: probably got the self-checkout.
1: Yeah.
0: You don't have to bother in the investigation at all.
1: Yeah.
0: Just swipe your merchandise. You know, you use the scanner, and then send cops the video on your cell phone.
1: You're all good. There you go. Well, imagine you work at this place. Imagine this is your job.
0: Right.
1: You work at the place that everybody knows is the one that gets robbed all the time.
0: Why is turnover so high here?
1: Yeah. And the car-related hazards don't end at the Circle K. You may encounter a blind man going for a 150-mile drive while drunk. This happened in the UK, where, according to the BBC, a man was pulled over after his car was seen swerving between lanes and onto the shoulder. He told police he had driven from his home more than 150 miles away after he and his partner consumed four bottles of wine. The 50-year-old also doesn't have a license to drive because he's blind. He told the officer he became blind about 2 years ago, but could see some lights and said he followed the lights of a truck in front of him. He also took the

0: car without permission and told police he had planned to drive to Scotland to escape his home, his relationship, and his finances. Thankfully, no one was injured during the incident.
1: Whoa.
0: I mean, that's a lot. A lot going on there.
1: That's a lot to unpack.
0: Yes.
1: So I guess the tip he's providing to the driving community is that if you're drunk and you're blind, you can do okay by following the truck lights in front of you?
0: Apparently. So I'm just thinking about how hard it is to drive at night with my glasses on, not drunk.
1: Sober, right. Right.
0: I can't even imagine how this guy made it without crashing into someone.
1: Man.
0: Unbelievable.
1: Thank you, Mike. 13 minutes in front of the hour.
2: Man, I love this place. I've been surfing here since I was a kid. Now, seeing my grandson out on the water, it means everything to me. Watching him and taking in the blue waves, the sea breeze, the blurry horizon.
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1: Thanks for joining us. Medicare open enrollment doesn't begin until next month. The scammers are already on the prowl. The pitches vary, but Money.com says they usually have the same goal, getting your Medicare number or other personal info. Scammers may claim they need to verify your Medicare number, maybe offer a new plastic or gold Medicare card, or even promise free medical equipment or genetic testing. Meanwhile, more than 40 health systems have reportedly warned patients about a MyChart Medicare kit scam spreading through text and emails. The scheme starts with a message that appears to come from this legitimate healthcare service, but is designed to get recipients to engage and steal their information. If someone unexpectedly asks for your Medicare number, hang up immediately or ignore the message. 8 minutes now in front of the hour on This Morning. Once again, here's Nicole Murray.
10: And now, the three big things you need to know. Number one.
11: Iran's Revolutionary Guard said it has fired ballistic missiles at a U.S. base in Jordan and attacked 10 ships this morning after the U.S. said it had destroyed five Iranian oil tankers. Oil prices have crossed the $100 per barrel threshold this morning as a result. Patrick DeHaan with Gas Buddy on ABC News about what he thinks oil prices will do next.
17: At $5.87, diesel could now head closer to $6 a gallon. And these attacks could also delay the potential seasonal decline that we tend to see in gasoline. So Americans may not see much break at the pump when it comes to gasoline, and diesel still could continue to rise.
10: Number two.
11: The November battle for an open Senate seat in New Hampshire will put Republican Senator John Sununu against former Democratic Congressman Chris Pappas. Sununu during his victory speech.
18: We also need to shake up Washington with real reform. What does that mean? Let's start with term limits. No more career politicians.
11: Reuters reports that both candidates were projected winners within an hour of polls closing.
10: Number three.
11: Former Penn State assistant football coach Jerry Sandusky told a judge yesterday that he understands his legal team's move to seek a new trial in federal court after one of his accusers recanted. Sandusky's lawyer, Jerry Russo, said his client did not get a fair trial.
19: Off the top of my head, the Brady claim, the failure to provide trial counsel with exculpatory evidence before the trial began. Countless other issues.
11: The 82-year-old is serving at least 30 years in prison after being convicted of sexually abusing young boys, many of whom testified. Damaging winds and heavy rains from Hurricane Lowell have pelted Hawaii's western islands, bringing the threat of flash floods and mudslides. Nearly 33,000 Hawaii customers were without power this morning. And who is ready for some football? The NFL season kicks off tonight with a Super Bowl rematch. The Seahawks will face the Patriots in Seattle starting at 8:20 p.m. Eastern.
1: I've thought a lot about my picks for the company pool this week. You know, did a little research. You've done what? You've done nothing.
11: I haven't even made my picks yet. Shame on me.
1: You haven't even made your picks yet.
11: And I'm going to win.
1: And you're probably going to win.
11: Yes.
1: And it's just going to annoy me to no end.
11: I know. Just be a gracious loser. It's a great skill in life.
1: 6 minutes now in front of the hour.

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Just being with us, a British mom who racked up some $31,000 in debt has paid back $25,000 of it in just 5 months by decluttering and selling 410 household items on Vinted, eBay, and Facebook Marketplace. GoodNewsNetwork.org says the woman, 32-year-old named Ellie, began racking up debt after she became a single mom in 2022, took out a couple of loans to get by. Over the next 4 years, though, she found herself spending on silly things like takeout food and online shopping, rolling up that debt. So Ellie combed through her house and sold off hundreds of items, including toys, clothing, jewelry, kitchen gadgets, room decor items. She now also cooks at home more and avoids buying expensive pre-prepared groceries. She's now in a new relationship, by the way, that's allowed her to contribute more to her debt as she's splitting other costs, but it's more the emotional support, she says, that she has benefited from. That'll do it for this hour. For Nicole Murray and Mike Gavin, I'm Gordon Deal. 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

0: warns of a dangerous escalation. I'm Dave Anthony, Fox News, putting out a statement condemning the latest U.S. military strikes.
1: After the five Iranian tankers were destroyed, Iran tried again, this time to try to hit U.S. forces in Jordan. They launched a ballistic missile attack. Jordan says 18 of those missiles were intercepted. Two of the missiles fell harmlessly in an unpopulated area.
0: That's Fox's Steve Harrigan in Tel Aviv. Oil prices up again today, and so is what we were paying at the gas pump. Up 7 cents this morning. AAA's national average for regular $4.22 per gallon. Diesel hit a new record high today of $5.94. As President Trump intensifies the trade war with Canada beyond tariffs. After Canada put fees on U.S. imports in retaliation, he posted on Truth Social,
2: "From now on, no reciprocity. No access."
0: Fox's Peter Ducey at the White House reports starting September 29th.
2: These Canadian products are just banned, cannot be shipped to the United States. It is some alcoholic beverages, some dairy products, and some large motorcycles.
0: The president may talk about that tonight in Texas when he addresses the first ever Republican midterm convention 8 weeks before the elections.
3: A chance for candidates, mainly for House and Senate, to get up and make big speeches. Many of those candidates, first-timers and incumbents, are in tight races with Democrats, and those races will determine control of the Congress.
0: Fox's Evan Brown in Dallas. A Trump-backed Republican won a Senate primary in New Hampshire. John Sununu.
4: We focused on the issues important to voters across New Hampshire. Right? Economy, jobs.
0: Sununu, a former senator trying to win that seat back in New Hampshire, beat another ex-GOP Senator Scott Brown. Sununu will face Democrat Chris Pappas.
5: This is one of the biggest matchups that could determine control of the chamber in November. Congressman Chris Pappas was able to fend off a challenge from Democratic Socialist Karishma Mansour. He won by a pretty big gap, clinching about 65% of the vote.
0: That's Madeline Rivera. 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
0: As the U.S. and Iran keep fighting, Secretary of State Marco Rubio is warning the attacks on oil tankers will keep coming if Iran keeps trying to bomb American warships. He said that while in South America.
10: Colombia has a new right-wing president and the Trump administration is ready to restore cooperation. Secretary of State Marco Rubio meeting President Abelardo de la Espriella in the city of Barranquilla says he hopes the two countries can rebuild their relationship. President de la Espriella believes they can work on bulletproofing the hemisphere against drug trafficking. He'd like American support with drones, radar, and anti-money laundering tools. Secretary Rubio now visits Ecuador to meet President Daniel Noboa and then Peru for talks with new leader Keiko Fujimori. Jonathan Savage, Fox News.
0: Now an update on former President Biden's battle with cancer.
11: The 83-year-old Biden says the radiation treatment he underwent last fall worked as intended in a social media post on Tuesday marking Prostate Cancer Awareness Month. The former president noting the occasion is more personal for him after his diagnosis last May of stage 4 prostate cancer, which has spread to a bone. He also urged American men not to delay conversations with their doctors about cancer screening, pointing to the dramatically higher survival rate when the disease is detected early. Tom Rigotti, Fox News.
0: On Wall Street, more selling is brewing as oil and gas prices rise. Dow futures down more than 300 points the day after the Dow plunged 628.
7: As a professional musician, Lachie stays true to her creative vision, even with continuing vision loss from a growing hole in her eyesight. 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
1: More Mideast military strikes. Good morning, I'm Gordon Deal, along with Nicole Murray. On this Wednesday, September 9th, glad you could be with us. Here's what we have for you this hour.
2: The U.S. military says it struck Iranian oil tankers after American warships were targeted. Crude reached $100 a barrel.
1: Republicans today kick off a two-day convention in Dallas ahead of the midterms. We'll have a preview.
2: The U.S. has further ramped up the trade dispute with Canada. Hear President Trump's latest move.
1: And what to expect from Apple's latest event today, including the price of its highly anticipated

0: anticipated new foldable phone.
1: So the price increases are expected due to the fact that RAM prices have gone up because all of these AI data centers are eating up all the RAM that they can get, thereby making even companies like Apple have to pay more for RAM. The expected price for the iPhone Ultra is approximately $2,000 to start.
0: Ayaz Akhtar at PC Mag previews the latest Apple event. Oil is above $100 the barrel this morning after the latest developments in the Middle East. U.S. Central Command says American forces struck five oil tankers linked to Iran's Revolutionary Guard Corps after a pair of attempted attacks on a U.S. warship over the past 2 days. Secretary of State Marco Rubio.
2: Yeah, the back and forth is pretty straightforward, and that is that Iran continues to try to hit U.S. naval ships, and for every time they do that or try to do that, they're going to lose tankers. And I think you'll see that again today.
0: In further retaliation, Iran's Revolutionary Guard earlier today said it fired ballistic missiles at a base in Jordan used by the U.S. military and attacked 10 ships yesterday. Although Iranian state media said its missiles inflicted heavy damage, Jordan said its air defenses intercepted 18 of the 20 Iranian missiles, with two falling in unpopulated areas, and that there were no casualties. Iran's announced attacks on 10 ships included two U.S. vessels and eight oil tankers attempting to cross what it calls a, quote, prohibited and unsafe area of the Strait of Hormuz. The trade war is worsening between the U.S. and Canada. A day after Ottawa began retaliatory tariffs on roughly $20 billion worth of American goods, President Trump signed orders to ban the importation of many Canadian dairy products, alcoholic beverages, and motorcycles. The ban would take effect in 3 weeks. Canadian Prime Minister Mark Carney.
3: I don't believe in escalating the conflict. That's not constructive. But our tariffs are necessary to protect our workers, protect our companies, and our communities.
0: In related news, Trump modified the scope of some existing 50% tariffs on Canada, removing levies on cement, road salt, and some hospital products, while imposing 50% levies on other products, including some all-terrain vehicles, boats, and cheeses. Trump is deploying a never-before-used provision of trade law, which allows the president to act against countries that are deemed to be discriminating against U.S. companies. It's never been tested in court. In late August, negotiations between the two countries fell apart in the final hours before a U.S. deadline. The race for an open Senate seat in New Hampshire will feature former Republican Senator John Sununu and Democratic Congressman Chris Pappas. Each won their primaries yesterday and will face off in November for the seat being vacated by Democrat Jeanne Shaheen, who decided to not seek re-election. Sununu, who's 61, represented New Hampshire in the House and Senate for more than a decade before he was ousted by Shaheen. He's the son of former Governor John Sununu and brother of former Governor Chris Sununu. In the GOP primary, he defeated former Senator Scott Brown, who once represented Massachusetts.
4: We also need to shake up Washington with real reform. What does that mean? Let's start with term limits. No more career politicians.
0: The 46-year-old Pappas has represented New Hampshire in the House since 2019, where he's a member of the Bipartisan Problem Solvers Caucus. He defeated a progressive candidate. 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

0: is America's First News, preparing you for the day ahead with headlines and in-depth analysis. This Morning with Gordon Deal.
1: Glad you could be with us. Welcome into Wednesday. The Republican National Committee is hosting its first ever midterm convention in downtown Dallas today and tomorrow. The two-day event at the American Airlines Center is designed to energize voters ahead of the November midterm elections. Some expectations from Cal Gilson, political science professor at Southern Methodist University in Dallas. Cal, set this up.
2: I think that the Democrats have had a good year where they've been overperforming in special elections, and the polling seems to suggest that it's going to continue through this midterm. And so this midterm convention put together by the Republicans is to blunt that Democratic momentum and try to energize their voters and raise some additional money for their candidates.
1: What will it take, then, to blunt the Democratic momentum from this convention?
2: Well, I think it will take a concerted effort by the Republican speakers, beginning with Donald Trump, who will address the convention on both days. He is a difficult man to hold to campaign messaging, and what the party would like him to talk about is the economy, kitchen table issues, job creation, limiting inflation, those kinds of issues. But he may well swerve off and talk about construction projects in Washington and making America great again, those kinds of things, which I don't think will resonate very well with the electorate.
1: Yeah, is it possible that Republicans could find some unity on issues where they're split, or is that not what this mini convention is about?
2: Well, it's what this mini convention should be about, certainly, trying to create unity within the party. And what that means in Texas and beyond Texas is some of these primary contests, certainly the one in which John Cornyn, three-term United States Senator, was defeated for renomination by Ken Paxton, a sort of troubled attorney general here in Texas. Cornyn has not pulled in behind Paxton, nor have a lot of people who voted for him. So you've got to heal those kind of breaches and be sure that your party is unified going into what is going to be a difficult election cycle.
1: We're speaking with Cal Gilson, political science professor at SMU. We're talking about this Republican midterm convention in Dallas for 2 days. Some Republicans are skipping this. What does that tell you here, Cal?
2: Well, there's been

0: a lot of attention to that. But in any election cycle, a president, Democrat or Republican, can be more helpful in some states and some electoral districts than he can in others. And so the fact that some Republicans running in tightly contested races think a hug from Donald Trump wouldn't be particularly helpful is not surprising. A lot of other candidates would love to have Donald Trump in their district. It's sort of the difference between whether you're running in Alabama, where you want Trump to join you, or in Colorado, where you'd rather he did.
1: Without Trump on the ballot, again, and we've heard this come up in elections before, what does it mean for Republicans?
0: Well, normally in a midterm election, turnout falls off from about 60% in a presidential race to 40%. And it's the least regular voters, the occasional voters, are called. And for Trump and the Republican Party, this is generally Midwestern, small town, high school educated, white or Anglo voters. And so he's trying to say through this midterm convention, my name might be on the ballot, but my policies are, and the effectiveness of my last 2 years as president are, so I want you to turn out as if you had the opportunity to vote for me one last time.
1: If, as Republicans may want him to, Trump speaks about the economy, how does he sell it these days, Cal?
0: Well, I think he sells it by saying that the big, beautiful bill of a year and a half ago takes time to be implemented, but that it is beginning to pull now. He might talk about the really good job numbers that came out earlier this week and argue that the future is promising.
1: Thanks, Cal. Cal Gilson, political science professor at SMU. This portion of the program is brought to you by Incogni, Batavia, Illinois. 2:40 in the morning, a woman sees a flashlight and a shadow outside her window. Police say the man in her backyard was a registered sex offender. A military court convicted him in 2024. He'd taken a sailor's key card, let himself into her bedroom, and watched her sleep. He never met the woman in Batavia. He saw her on social media, researched her, and found her home address. Researched. Let's look at that word. A people search site will sell a report on you for about $2. 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
2: And now, the three big things you need to know. Number one.
3: Central Command says American forces have struck 5 oil tankers linked to Iran's Revolutionary Guards after attempted Iranian attacks on a U.S. warship. President Trump speaking at the World Trade Center yesterday.
4: And I will tell you, we're right now fighting because we have a certain nation that wanted a nuclear weapon. They were very close to getting it, and now they have no chance of getting it.
3: Oil prices crossed the $100 per barrel marker this morning because of the strikes.
2: Number two.
3: President Trump has signed orders to ban the importation of many dairy products, alcoholic beverages, and motorcycles from Canada starting on September 29th. Canadian Prime Minister Mark Carney.
5: That pivot will come at a cost. There's always a cost to action, but it doesn't come close to the cost of standing still. This is about who we are as Canadians. It's about our livelihoods and the country we leave to our kids.
3: The ban comes after Canada's retaliatory tariffs took effect yesterday on $20 billion worth of U.S. imports.
2: Number three.
3: Newly released flight data says the pilots of the Amazon-branded cargo plane that crashed Sunday at Miami International Airport appear to briefly consider aborting their landing attempt. National Transportation Safety Board investigator Chi-Hoon Shin.
6: The information I provided is only what's on the flight data recorder. What we need to do is talk to the crew and get their account to understand how they're manipulating the controls in order to get a better understanding of the situation.
3: 21 Air, the company that operated the flight, has been accused by past employees of violating safety regulations. Damaging winds and heavy rains from Hurricane Lowell have pelted Hawaii's western islands, bringing the threat of flash floods and mudslides. Nearly 33,000 Hawaii customers were without power this morning. Ben Shelton has beaten Carlos Alcaraz at the U.S. Open. It's the latest finish to a match in history, wrapping up at 3:33 a.m. Eastern Time this morning. It lasted nearly 4.5 hours and ended Alcaraz's 18-match winning streak in Grand Slam tournaments.
1: Good for Ben Shelton.
3: Yeah, right? What a day.
1: 4.5 hours. The ice bath is going to feel good. 22 minutes now after the hour.

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0: Thanks for spending part of your Wednesday with us. Apple's biggest event of the year is today. Among other things, we're expecting a new iPhone 18 lineup, plus the long-awaited foldable phone known as the iPhone Ultra. A further preview from Ayaz Akhtar, mobile analyst at PC Mag. Ayaz, expectations.
1: Yeah, the expectations are a new kind of Apple event. First of all, Apple has a new CEO. It's John Ternus. He's going to want to make a splash. The rumor is that Apple will introduce the iPhone 18 Pro and 18 Pro Max, and potentially the one that everyone's been waiting for, the rumored iPhone Ultra, a foldable iPhone, the first foldable from Apple. This would be a book-style foldable, not like a flip phone, like a Razr, like you're thinking, but more of the Samsung Galaxy Z Fold 8.
0: All right, so give me a

0: You know what? It's been surprising because the Samsung's had a foldable line for a while now, and they've just introduced the Galaxy Z Fold 8, which is a different style of foldable. It's kind of shorter and squatter. It's more like a passport. Like, if you look at your passport, you open it up. You have this nice, almost 4:3 style inner screen, kind of like an iPad. It's really great that way. And so the foldable market's actually doing better now. The rumor is that Samsung had to take parts from other devices to make more Z Fold 8s because the demand is so high. And this is the kind of device we're expecting from Apple, the same kind of style. But Apple is going to do what they do. The rumor is that they have solved the crease. Whether or not that's true, we'll have to see.
1: We're speaking with Ayaz Akhtar, mobile analyst at PC Mag, and we're talking about the newest Apple event. What about devices like watches or AirPods? Anything new there?
0: Yeah, so AirPods. So AirPods or AirPods Pro may be introduced at this event. Potentially, there's been all these murmurs about Apple introducing an AirPod with cameras inside. And most people are freaked out about this idea. And I think the idea about Apple, why they would be doing this, is that essentially when you're using its Siri AI, which is going to be much smarter when that gets introduced relatively soon, this would let you essentially look at a device that you're dealing with, and your AirPods would see it, and you could ask it questions of, like, how do I work with this? How do I deal with this? Will that actually come to fruition on Wednesday? I'm not sure, because I don't know if Apple wants to step into this potential minefield of what's going on with these camera glasses that are out there from Meta and other manufacturers. Watches, maybe, but this is, like I said, this is a new Apple, so we don't know exactly what we're going to get at this event. This used to be all iPhones, but we could see other iPhones in March, so this is a new style of event.
1: Thanks, Ayaz. Ayaz Akhtar, mobile analyst at PC Mag. 30 minutes now after the hour on This Morning, America's First News.

0: I'm Taylor Riggs, and this is the Fox Business Report.
1: Crude oil prices are at the highest level since July this morning. Brent crude, the global benchmark, has topped $100 a barrel. West Texas Intermediate, U.S. oil, is at $95. The jump follows fresh strikes in the Middle East and concerns about possible supply disruptions. Apple's launch event is today at its Cupertino, California headquarters. It's expected to unveil its first folding phone.
2: Fox News, I'm CJ Pop. Attention, plus the price of a barrel of oil and what you're paying at the pump are rising fast.
3: U.S. forces attacking and destroying five Iranian oil tankers. Four of these tankers were in the Gulf of Oman, one near Karg Island. Now, the U.S. attacks came in response to multiple Iranian attempts to target and hit U.S. warships. Those attempts failed.
2: Fox's Steve Harrigan in Tel Aviv. The trade war ramps up with Canada, and as of September...
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6: You have the symbolism of the date, the commemorative activity, the crowds, the high-profile attendance, national and international media attention. So this is an event that not only is commemorative, but it's also a target for bad actors.
7: I guess it doesn't necessarily mean that cities where we saw things happen back on 9/11 are going to be targets necessarily, right? I mean, we're going to have stepped-up security pretty much everywhere.
6: You'll have the security downtown Manhattan that's appropriate with all dignitaries that'll be there. So, all those screening points, the vehicle blocks, those are all going to be in place. You have that going on. You have Fashion Week going on. You have the Jewish High Holy Days of Rosh Hashanah going on. So there is a lot going on, and there's going to be a lot of security, not only from law enforcement, but also from private security at private locations.
7: Do terrorists, generally speaking, target these types of dates?
6: Not only the dates, but the crowds and locations that have media focus. So you have all three. It's the perfect storm for a target. And law enforcement and private security is responding now already, even weeks before, appropriately.
7: Mm. We're speaking with Greg Sanfilippo, retired New York City Police Department counterterrorism sergeant, also vice president of Doyle Security Services, and we're talking about ramped up security for the 25th anniversary of the 9/11 terror attacks. You have recollections of that day, by the way, that you would share?
6: I do. I was working downtown, the building next to the World Trade Center, and a lot of colleagues made it in early that day. I was on my way, and

0: watch the towers come down from the Staten Island side of the Staten Island Ferry. And it was a day you'll remember forever, where you are and the impact, and to never forget the 2,977 Americans that were lost, New York, Washington, D.C., and in Pennsylvania. And that's the reason why law enforcement and the counterterrorism professionals wake up every day. Never forget, and never again.
1: Yeah. Did that inspire you to want to join the NYPD, or did it harden your feelings about law enforcement in either way?
0: It did. It got me back into the military. I had been out of the Marine Corps, and it got me back into service with the Army Reserves and into law enforcement.
1: What else do we need to keep in mind here, you think, Greg, as we think about the 25th anniversary and security tied to it?
0: For everyone, terrorism is the highest consequence risk, but more likely it's just operational problems, protests, congestion, hoaxes, disorder, opportunistic crime. So just be prepared. Know where you're going. Know what the situation is there, the security postures. Give extra time and be situationally aware.
1: Do you think we're better prepared these days than we were those years ago?
0: I think we are better prepared. The technology, the resources, it's just the further we get from the event that we lose focus on why we're doing this, what's going on around the world, the politics in the country, where it is we forget what happened 25 years ago, why we're doing it. So that focus comes to light and to heart on days like this.
1: Thanks, Greg. Greg Sanfilippo, retired NYPD counterterrorism sergeant. Hey, if you've missed anything from today's show, there's an easy way to catch up. Just tell your Alexa, Siri, or Google to play This Morning with Gordon Deal. 20 minutes now in front of the hour. Coming up next, a shopper in Florida and a cyclist in New Jersey who prefer doing their hobbies in the nude.
2: Man, I love this place. I've been surfing here since I was a kid. Now, seeing my grandson out on the water, it means everything to me. 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

0: Thanks for spending time with us. Welcome into Wednesday. It is time now for the Mic Drop with this morning's Mike Gavin.
1: Good morning. Well, we have two stories today about people who can't stop, won't stop when it comes to taking their clothes off. We start in Florida, where a man was arrested on Monday after police say he walked into a home goods store and exposed himself to a shopper. The Cape Coral Police Department said officers responded to the store at around 10:45 a.m. after reports of a fully nude man inside. And when officers arrived, they were directed to a nearby Aldi store after being told that the suspect had walked in that direction and may have entered the store. Officers located the 43-year-old suspect standing near the entrance. A woman who was inside the home goods at the time of the incident told officers that she saw the man enter the store, walk into the aisle where she was standing, and say, "I'm sorry, I have to do this." That apparently wasn't a good enough excuse as he was arrested and charged with indecent exposure.
0: He was busy.
1: Yeah.
0: And it's not, it wasn't just a flasher. It wasn't like the old overcoat guy.
1: Right, right.
0: He's just fully nude.
1: Now he's like, look, I have to do this.
0: Yeah.
1: So, you know, you do what you got to do, but I got to do what I got to do. And what I got to do is take off my clothes right in his home goods.
0: Can I invent this possible defense for him?
1: Okay.
0: Hey, he gets out of the shower and he's out of towels.
1: All right.
0: Where do you go? You go to home goods.
1: I suppose.
0: You know, you pick up some linens and maybe some throw pillows and a coffee table. But unfortunately, he... the laundry wasn't done or his towels weren't clean.
1: Yeah.
0: And, you know, he just needed some stuff from HomeGoods.
1: Right,
0: then,
1: right.
0: Of course, you know, after all that, when you shop in the nude, you're hungry. You got to wander into Aldi's and grab yourself a salad.
1: I mean, that definitely sounds like a morning. I mean, I guess if he was wet, because he came in clothed. So he was wet, put on clothes. Obviously, that's not a good feeling to have, right? He said, I have to do this.
0: There
1: I have to dry off with these towels that I've now found at HomeGoods.
0: Okay. Well, listen, you and I as defense attorneys here, how could the guy go wrong?
1: This is an airtight case.
0: A slam dunk for innocence here.
1: Got this locked down. And here's one, Gordon, in our backyard. Hopefully not literally. Police say a naked e-bike rider has been pedaling in the nude on a New Jersey trail for years. Reddington Township authorities say they've been on the lookout for this bare bicyclist after hearing repeated reports from residents and only recently got a picture of him that they might now regret looking at. The department posted the pic on Facebook with a strategically placed emoji covering up his not-so-private parts. They use the post as a reminder to residents that helmets are strongly encouraged when riding bicycles and that pants are even more strongly encouraged.
0: Oh, wow.
1: Yeah, and he was wearing a helmet. I mean, that he was riding safely because he was wearing a helmet, pretty much nothing else, but he was wearing a helmet, though, so good for him.
0: So this happened in Reddington Township where you said authorities apparently have been on the lookout.
1: Yeah.
0: For years he's been doing this.
1: Years. And this is the first time they've actually gotten a picture. People have complained about him.
0: Uh-huh.
1: Someone finally got their camera out and took a picture and said, hey, look at this dude right in my backyard.
0: I just get the sense that Reddington Township authorities have not been looking that hard.
1: No, you don't think so?
0: No, because it's been going on for years. And he's on a trail bike.
1: Yes.
0: Right? He's not like, you know, in the Peloton at the Tour de France.
1: Right.
0: He's not like a, you know, 21-speed bike.
1: Yeah, yeah.
0: It's a trail bike. He's got like three gears on it.
1: So he should have been easy to spot and find and track down.
0: Because you have to exit the trail, leave the park, and somehow get home to your clothing.
1: Yeah. Yes.
0: Like, that strikes me as that would be a lot of time, especially if this was taking place over years.
1: Yeah. I mean, these days, you think it wouldn't have been that difficult to like, snap a picture, get his identify his location, and track him down.
0: I
1: agree with you.
0: Not a top priority.
1: No.
0: In Reddington Township.
1: Probably not.
0: Thanks, Mike. 13 minutes now in front of the hour.
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12: Glad you're with us. Hey, we're releasing another episode of our video series called When the Mic is Off today. Posting today, should you have to tip someone who serves you when that someone is the business owner? 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Just search for This Morning with Gordon Deal. Medicare open enrollment doesn't begin until next month, but scammers are already on the prowl. The pitches vary, but Money.com says they usually have the same goal, getting your Medicare number or other personal info. Scammers may claim they need to verify your Medicare number, offer a new plastic or gold Medicare card, or even promise free medical equipment or genetic testing. Meanwhile, more than 40 health systems have reportedly warned patients about a MyChart Medicare kit scam spreading through texts and emails. The scheme starts with a message that appears to come from a legitimate healthcare service but is designed to get recipients to engage and steal their info. 8 minutes in front of the hour on This Morning. Once again, here's Nicole Murray.
13: And now, the three big things you need to know. Number one.
14: Iran's Revolutionary Guard said it has fired ballistic missiles at a U.S. base in Jordan and attacked 10 ships this morning after the U.S. said it had destroyed 5 Iranian oil tankers. Oil prices have crossed the $100 per barrel threshold this morning as a result. Patrick DeHaan with Gas Buddy on ABC News.
15: We are seeing wholesale prices increase again for the price of diesel, which just over the weekend hit new all-time records.
13: Number two.
14: The November battle for an open Senate seat in New Hampshire will put former Democratic Congressman Chris Pappas against Republican Senator John Sununu. Pappas thanking his supporters.
16: We launched our campaign to make life better for families and small businesses.

0: to challenge extreme politicians and corporate special interests and the billionaire class.
1: Reuters reports that both candidates were projected winners within an hour of polls closing.
2: Number three.
1: Former Penn State assistant football coach Jerry Sandusky told a judge yesterday that he understands his legal team's move to seek a new trial in federal court after one of his accusers recanted. Sandusky's lawyer, Jerry Russo, said his client did not get a fair trial.
3: Off the top of my head, the Brady claim, the failure to provide trial counsel with exculpatory evidence before the trial began. Countless other issues.
1: The 82-year-old is serving at least 30 years in prison after being convicted of sexually abusing young boys, many of whom testified.
2: Number three.
1: The Port Authority of New York and New Jersey have unveiled a new memorial in the Big Apple to honor their employees killed in the World Trade Center on September 11, 2001 and in 1993.
4: We express our profound gratitude to the World Trade Center Memorial Fund, who commissioned this memorial and have continued to carry the torch of remembrance.
1: That was Executive Director Catherine Garcia. The Transportation Security Administration has launched a new program that allows eligible TSA PreCheck members without a plane ticket to go through airport security.
5: Nice.
1: Oh, it's kind of romantic, no?
5: And finally, escort a family member or something.
1: A partner. But you're going to see a lot more like passionate goodbye kisses at the gate.
5: Is this your prediction now?
1: This is my hope. This is like, it's like on my bucket list.
5: And they'll go viral?
1: Yeah.
5: Your bucket list item is to get a passionate kiss before you get on a plane?
1: Yeah, like they care about me enough to deal with airport security.
5: I see. Very nice. 6 minutes now in front of the hour.
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15: Yeah, counsel.

Pleasure with us. A cat that accidentally ended up at a landfill after being thrown away with an old couch is back home with his family. Mike, an 8-year-old domestic shorthair, had been part of Neil Augustine's family for more than 6 years. Then one evening, Mike simply didn't come home for dinner. For 2 days, Augustine searched the neighborhood, then he remembered his family and recently gotten rid of a couple of couches, meaning Mike was in a couch at a landfill. But he told NBC Television in Washington, D.C. that a heavy equipment operator at the landfill noticed a frightened cat trapped down in the trash pit. Mike was stranded on a ledge about 15 feet above the asphalt, too far to jump to safety. So the landfill workers positioned a loader bucket beneath the ledge, and Mike climbed aboard. After Mike the cat got dropped off at a local shelter, the family reunion took place a short time later. That'll do it for this hour. For Nicole Murray and Mike Gavin, I'm Gordon Deal. Thanks for listening to This Morning, America's First News.

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6: Bank of Kansas City shows ongoing financial challenges are expected for crop producers in 2027. I'm Erin Anderson, and this is Managing for Profit on Brownfields. A senior economist at the Federal Reserve Bank of Kansas City says agricultural credit conditions continue to tighten for many row crop producers. Ty Kreitman says many producers are still facing economic headwinds.
7: A lot of people who are familiar with ag know there are stark differences right now in conditions for the livestock and crop sectors. Specifically in the cattle sector, record low cattle inventories have boosted prices and they've offered a lot of profit opportunities for cow-calf producers. And so within our survey, if we look across states that are most concentrated in cattle, so in our district, in the Kansas City Fed District, that would be, for example, in Oklahoma. Some of these indices actually showed much, maybe even a little bit of improvement in farm income. So that's one area where we're showing up. And then if you look at some states that are more concentrated in row crop, corn and soybeans, conditions are weakening at a little bit faster pace. So we're definitely seeing this stark contrast in the crop and livestock sectors show up in some of these measures of credit conditions. You know, we're coming on year three of very tight margins for crop producers, and so 2027 would be year four. And so trying to get a sense for what the outlook for the next 6 months might be. For the most part, and, you know, pending any major changes in commodity markets, things look like they're going to remain tight for crop margins. And so with that in mind, you know, I'm continuing to monitor these indicators that give us a sense for how farm finances might be developing.
6: But he tells Brownfield several factors have helped ease the rate of deterioration in the ag economy.
7: These indicators of farm income and credit conditions continue to show signs of steady deterioration. But in some cases, that deterioration showed signs of slowing. One example of that would be in our indices for farm income. We saw that the pace of decline in that index slowed from previous quarters. And a couple of drivers of this, during the second quarter, we saw a slight increase in crop prices. And we've also seen over the past 6 months, so, you know, coming into, I think, early February and then through the end of April, we saw the distribution of the Farmer Bridge Assistance Program take place. And so I think we're capturing some of those things in this easing of the decline in the farm income index. And then we also saw that pull through to another major index that we monitor in these surveys, which is the Farm Loan Repayment Index. And so very similar path as the index for farm income, we saw that the pace of decline in that index of farm loan repayment rates also slowed.
6: Kreitman says more than half of the lenders surveyed report weaker financial conditions for smaller operations.
7: If we were to look across different regions, we would actually see that this isn't always the case, but I would say on average, smaller farms are tending to have slightly weaker conditions than large farms.
8: I'm Erin Anderson, and this is Managing for Profit on Brownfield.
9: Hi, Nicole Kotzlip with Ag Headline News. I'm Brownfield. The USDA is reporting another week of mixed changes for crop condition ratings. Corn is now 56% good to excellent.
10: Pretty much right out to the tip.
11: Yields have been pretty decent overall. We haven't been in a lot of really bad anything yet.
9: Soybeans, 58% good to excellent, with 26% dropping leaves.
12: I know we've lost yield on them.
9: More news next on Brownfield. Canadian tariffs take effect, and economist says it could recreate North American trade flows. Ian Sheldon with Ohio State University tells Brownfield.
13: I think this has really hurt those ongoing negotiations and potentially the future of USMCA. Even if both sides back off eventually, I think it's, you know, it's undermined trust, I think, at the negotiating table.
9: The cattle industry is divided over the role and future of mandatory country of origin labeling.
14: There's been about 7,000 signers in just 72 hours, and that's pretty impressive.
15: A country of origin labeling is a split thing in many states, and certainly it is in mine.
9: Now that the U.S. government is funded through mid-December, an ag lobbyist says the U.S. Senate has time to work on a farm bill.
16: They will report the Senate version of the farm bill out of the Ag Committee, which would set up the possibility then of staff trying to work out differences with a post-election session.
9: I'm Nicole Heslop with Brownfield.
17: Your KAUS weather forecast for today. Some dense fog lingering in a few areas this morning, which will gradually clear out and leave behind sunny skies today. High temperature around 78 degrees, a little bit breezy. Winds gusting as high as 20 miles an hour. Tonight will be mostly clear with a low around 53. Tomorrow, sunshine, high around 77 with a low around 57. Friday, sunny and breezy, high near 80, winds gusting as high as 30 miles an hour. Friday night, partly cloudy, lows in the low 60s, a chance of rain late Friday night, early Saturday morning. Then for the weekend, Saturday will be sunny with a high around 73. Sunday, partly sunny, a chance of rain, and a high near 70. Right now in Austin, we've got some areas of lingering fog, especially once you get to the outskirts of town. Otherwise, mostly clear skies, 65 degrees with a slight breeze out of the west, just a couple miles an hour here in Austin. Good morning, Andrew Lacy. Glad to have you along here on KAUS 1480 on this Wednesday. 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As we get into this middle of the week already, gotta love those short 4-day work weeks thanks to the holidays. NFL season officially kicks off tonight with the Patriots and Seahawks. Of course, the Vikings will start their season off this Sunday. We've got a day game for the Twins today. We'll check sports coming up after this.
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17: Taking a look at sports this morning, the Minnesota Twins picked up a close win over Detroit last night.
0: Twins and Tigers from Comerica Ballpark. Twins trying to level a series. Got off to a good start. Brooks Lee, an 0-2 double in the first. And Josh Bell's 85th run batted in on the year. A sack fly makes it a 1-0 lead for Minnesota. Back-to-back hits, though, to start the bottom of the first for Detroit. But then a line drive to first. A leaping grab by Royce Lewis triggers a double play as he doubles off McGonigal. Huge play to keep it a 1-0 lead. It would stay 1-0 until Kevin McGonigal blasted a two-run shot in the fifth inning. That came at the expense of starter Dean Kramer. He got through the rest of the inning, but after five, it was a 2-1 lead for the home team. That lead would not last. Drew Anderson tried to sneak out there for the sixth inning, the third time through the order. Luke Keyshaw successfully challenged back-to-back called strike threes, eventually earned a walk. After Brooks Lee struck out, Cody Clemens did not. Long hold, not running. Swung on and hit high in the air, right field, pretty deep. McKinstry drifting back. McKinstry looking up. McKinstry says goodbye. It's a home run for Cody Clemens. And the Twins vault into the lead. It's 3-2 Minnesota. That would be the last man Anderson faced. Twins leading 3-2, and the bullpen took it from there. A.J. Minter, 1-2-3 in the sixth. In the seventh, unfortunately, he walked the leadoff hitter, Ben Malgeri, who on the first pitch to Max Clark stole second and went to third on a throwing error by Ryan Jeffers. No big deal. Ground ball to the drawn-in infield for Minter. Then in came Andrew Morris, struck out Lee, and then got McKinstry to line out to left. A 1-2-3 eighth from Hoffman. A 1-2-3 ninth from Gomez. He saves his 22nd, and the Twins win 3-2 on your home for Twins baseball.
17: We'll have the rubber match of that series today. Early start, pregame at 11:30. 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On the Aria High School scoreboard, plenty of volleyball action last night as Stuartville defeated Austin in four sets, 3-1. Lyle Pacelli and Grand Meadow went the distance with Lyle Pacelli coming out on top, 3-2. Southland beat Leroy Ostrander, 3-1. And Alden Conger swept Blooming Prairie, 3-0. In boys soccer yesterday, Albert Lee got past Cannon Falls 3-2. In girls soccer, Austin and Albert Lee played to a 1-1 draw. The University of Minnesota men's basketball team says last year's leading scorer, Cade Tyson, is back with the team ahead of the upcoming season. Tyson is part of a lawsuit in Colorado seeking an additional year of eligibility under the NCAA's new rules, allowing players 5 years to play five seasons. That rule doesn't officially take effect until next year, which leaves out Tyson as a member of the class of 2022. Dozens of members of that class have sued to get their fifth year. Head coach Nico Medved said at the state fair last week that it's unclear when the courts might rule on that issue, but for now, he's glad to have Tyson back around the program. He ranked sixth in the Big Ten last season in scoring at 19.5 points per game. The Gophers will have a couple of preseason games coming up in October and will open the season the first weekend of November. The NCAA is issuing new guidance to establish standard timing protocol for college football in the wake of Michigan's controversial 13-12 win over Western Michigan on Saturday. ESPN reports that the NCAA's national coordinator of officials wrote in a memo that the in-stadium game clock is the official time on all football games and should be used whenever a replay review involves an adjustment to the time. Had that guidance been followed on Saturday, Michigan would not have been given the extra play that allowed them to win the game on a Hail Mary. On Tuesday, MAC Conference Commissioner John Steinbrecher requested that the NCAA overturn the result and that Western Michigan be recognized as winning the game, although that's unlikely to actually happen. And the NFL season officially kicks off tonight. It will be a Super Bowl rematch between Seattle and New England. Kickoff will be at about 7:30 tonight in Seattle. The Vikings will open their season at home this Sunday against the Green Bay Packers with a 3:25 in the afternoon kickoff at U.S. Bank Stadium. On the air, coming up here on KAUS 1480, again, Twins baseball today, final game of their series against Detroit. Pregame at 11:30 this morning. First pitch will be at 12:10. Then tomorrow, the Twins are off, so instead we'll have high school volleyball on the air as the Austin Packers visit Faribault tomorrow night. first serve at 7:15. Friday night, high school football on the air. Austin will be on the road at Albert Lee. That game will be heard over on our sister station, Kate Radio, 1450 AM, with kickoff at 7 o'clock on Friday. Here on KAUS, we will have Grand Meadow at home against Kingsland Friday night at 7 o'clock. Then Saturday, Gopher football will welcome Mississippi State for a 2:30 in the afternoon kickoff. And then we'll close out the weekend with Twins baseball again on Sunday as they host Cleveland. Pre-game 12:30, first pitch 1:10 on Sunday. So a lot of sports coming up over the next several days with baseball, football, and volleyball as we get into that time of year with a whole bunch of different sports picking up and getting in action. Catch it all right here on KAUS AM 1480.
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17: 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The Austin Port Authority will have a meeting this evening at 5:15 in the City Hall Council Chambers. There will be another open clay studio at Austin Artworks from 5 to 8 p.m., and the Austin Eagles will host another weekly cruise-in and car show tonight from 5 to 7:30. Tomorrow, there will be a voter outreach clinic from 10 a.m. to noon at Coffee House on Main. Get information on the upcoming elections, voter registration, and more. Election Day is November 3rd. Also Thursday, the Wheels, Meals, and Memories Classic Car Show and Chili Cook-Off at St. Mark's Living, located at 400 15th Avenue Southwest in Austin. That will be from 4 to 7 p.m. Friday, the Cedar River Farmers Market will be held again from 4 to 6 p.m. There will also be another race night at Chateau Speedway near Lansing.

0: Friday, Saturday through the weekend, it will be Marigold Days in Manterville, especially on Saturday. They'll have a variety of vendors, various shows, music, food, and a whole lot more at Marigold Days this weekend in Manterville. Saturday morning will be the annual 9/11 Heroes Run 5K. That will begin at 8:30 a.m. Saturday at the Spam Museum. And Saturday night will be a rock stock at the Doubletree by Hilton from 4 to 10 p.m. That's for ages 21 and up with a $10 cover charge. If you have an upcoming event for the community calendar, you can email me the details. 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If you have an upcoming event for the community calendar, email me the details. I'll be happy to add it to the list. We'll check news after this on KAUS.
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11: Minnesota News Network, I'm Tasha Radel. A former Minnesota state trooper will spend 27 years in federal prison for producing and distributing child pornography. 31-year-old Jeremy Plonsky of Shakopee pleaded guilty last year after investigators say he produced 23 videos involving the sexual abuse of a minor. Parents put a lot of trust in the person behind the wheel when they send their children off to school each morning. But finding enough qualified school bus drivers remains a challenge across Minnesota. State Senator Ann Johnson Stewart says she wants to help change that.
12: It's figuring out ways to make being a school bus driver more attractive or helping school bus companies and schools find school bus drivers who want to stay with the job for years and make it a career.
11: More than 1.9 million people attended the 2026 Minnesota State Fair. 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
0: The city of Austin.

Houston has officially announced two finalists to fill the vacant city manager position. During last night's city council meeting, Human Resource Director Trish Weichman said that an initial pool of five candidates has been narrowed down to current Red Wing City Administrator Chris Heineman and Eric Ellis, a former city manager in Utah who has moved to the area after his wife received a residency at Mayo Clinic. The two will go through a two-day process of interviews and meetings with community stakeholders next week, and the council is aiming to make a formal offer to one of them at its first meeting of October. The position came open after longtime administrator Craig Clark left in June to take the same position in Cedar Rapids, Iowa. David Unmacht has served as interim administrator since then. The council also learned that it will soon have to hire a new finance director after it was announced that Emily Burns will be leaving that position to become the new city administrator for Ellsworth, Kansas. Her last day with the city of Austin will be September 25th. Also during last night's council meeting, Josh Coons was officially pinned as Austin's new fire chief. Coons is a 17-year veteran of the Austin Fire Department and will be the ninth fire chief in the city's history. The Mower County Board of Commissioners approved a resolution yesterday for bonding capital improvements as they look to fund the construction of the planned highway facility. Under the resolution, the financing will be authorized to a maximum of just under $23.6 million. The project is currently estimated to cost just over $21 million, which allows just under $1.5 million in contingency funds for the project. Those funds will be contributed from existing state fund money, sales tax, wheelage tax, and wind tax money. Chief Administrative Officer Lonnie Swenson said there are no plans to have a tax levy increase as part of the funding. Governor Tim Walz marked the start of the school year across much of the state by promoting Minnesota's free school meals program and its effects on students. During a visit to Northfield Elementary School yesterday, Walz announced the state has served 450 million school meals in the past 3 years. The governor said that nutritious breakfasts and lunches help students succeed in the classroom while also saving families about $1,000 per child each year. Walz added that improved attendance and record graduation rates show the program is making a difference. A longtime Central Minnesota radio station owner and morning announcer is dead following a motorcycle crash near Cold Spring. The Stearns County Sheriff's Office says 64-year-old Stephen Gretsch of Albany was riding Friday morning when his motorcycle left the road on a curve and rolled into a ditch. Gretsch, who was not wearing a helmet, died at the scene. He had owned KLFD Radio in Litchfield since 2005 and hosted that station's morning show. He was riding with two other motorcyclists as part of an abate event when the crash happened. Funeral services will be held Saturday morning in Albany. Three U.S. Forest Service research facilities in Minnesota will remain open as the agency moves ahead with a nationwide reorganization. Senator Amy Klobuchar says the Forest Service will retain facilities in Ely, Grand Rapids, and St. Paul. The Ely and Grand Rapids locations had previously been under consideration for closure. The Forest Service conducts research in Minnesota on forest health, management, and ecosystems. Klobuchar says she remains concerned about how the broader reorganization could affect federal forest research. DFLU.S. Senate candidate Peggy Flanagan says she has accepted invitations to two debates with Republican nominee Michelle Tafoya this fall. One would be hosted by NPR News in St. Paul, while the other would originate from Duluth. Dates and details have not been finalized as both debates are awaiting Tafoya's acceptance. Flanagan and Tafoya won their respective primaries in August and are competing for the U.S. Senate seat being vacated by retiring Senator Tina Smith. Minnesota's four Republican members of Congress are pressing Governor Walz for answers over suspected fraud involving group homes linked to a Liberian government official. Representatives Tom Emmer, Pete Stauber, Michelle Fischbach, and Brad Finstad sent a letter to Walz following an investigation into companies linked to Seiko Dukuli that received $36 million in state payments.

0: heard from women veterans who have had difficulty accessing the benefit when prosthetics or other devices related to a service-connected mastectomy damage their clothing. Morrison, a member of the House Veterans Affairs Committee, is asking VA Secretary Doug Collins to clarify the eligibility guidelines and ensure women veterans aren't denied benefits they qualify for. 55 workers will lose their jobs as Lincoln Industries prepares to close its manufacturing plant in Pine Island. Most layoffs are expected by October 29th, with the plant scheduled to permanently close on April 1st. Lincoln Industries has operated the facility since acquiring DS Manufacturing in 2015, producing aftermarket motorcycle accessories. The Pine Island Economic Development Authority says it had no advance notice of the closure and is now working with the state to assist displaced workers. Thousands of Minnesota nursing home workers will be covered by new minimum wage requirements beginning Thursday. Starting September 10th, the state minimum wage will be $19 an hour for general nursing home workers, $22.50 for certified nursing assistants, $23.50 for trained medication aides, and $27 for licensed practical nurses. The wage standards were established by Minnesota's Nursing Home Workforce Standards Board and are moving forward following federal approval of a state plan amendment in August. Minnesota State Fair officials say Labor Day attendance of 159,101 people brought the 12-day total for this year's Great Minnesota Get-Together to just over 1.9 million. The fair also drew more than 38,000 entries in agricultural and creative competitions, with nearly $2.5 million in prize money awarded. The Miracle Birth Center welcomed 160 newborn animals, while grandstand events attracted more than 102,000 fans. Next year's state fair will run August 26th through September 6th. And Minnesota is once again among the happiest states in the country. A new Wallet Hub study ranks Minnesota eighth nationwide based on 30 measures of happiness. Those include physical and emotional well-being, work environment, and community factors. Nebraska was the only Midwestern state to finish higher, ranking sixth. North Dakota came in at 12th, with Iowa 20th, South Dakota 24th, and Wisconsin 27th. Hawaii finished first on the list. 66 degrees right now in Austin. A few lingering areas of patchy fog this morning will clear out and leave us with sunny skies today and a high around 78 degrees. It is 8:31 on this Wednesday morning here on KAUS.
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2: 8:33 on this Wednesday morning. We'll get another full look at your weather forecast for the rest of the week in just a few minutes. First, we'll look back at this day in music history for September 9th, starting with some birthdays today. Elvin Jones, a drummer for John Coltrane and one of the greats on the drums, was born on this day in 1927. Inez Fox of R&B duo Inez and Charlie Fox, who were best known for the song Mockingbird, was born on this day in 1937. Joe Negroni, a founding member of Frankie Lymon and the Teenagers, was born on this day in 1940. Otis Redding was born on this day in 1941. He died at just 26 years old in a plane crash in Madison, Wisconsin in 1967. Soon after, Sitting on the Dock of the Bay would become the first posthumous number one hit in the history of the Billboard Hot 100. Freddie Weller, the guitarist for Paul Revere and the Raiders and solo singer of Games People Played, is 83 years old today. Buffalo Springfield bassist Bruce Palmer was born on this day in 1946. John McPhee of the Doobie Brothers is 76 years old today. And Michael Bublé is 51 years old. Also on this day in 1956, Elvis created a sensation when he made his first ever appearance on the Ed Sullivan Show, where he performed Love Me Tender, Hound Dog, Don't Be Cruel, and Ready Teddy. This day in 1967, the Sam and Dave classic Soul Man was released. It was later revived by the Blues Brothers. This day in 1971, John Lennon's second solo album, Imagine, was released. The title track, of course, is probably Lennon's best-known song as a solo artist. The album also includes songs such as O Yoko, Jealous Guy, and Gimme Some Truth. This day in 1972, Jim Croce hit number one with You Don't Mess Around With Jim. This day in 1977, Iggy Pop released his second solo album, Lust for Life, which resulted from the period during which Iggy Pop and David Bowie lived and worked together in Berlin. This day in 1989, New Kids on the Block hit number one on the album chart with Hangin' Tough. The title track would hit number one on the singles chart on the same day. This day in 1995, Coolio scored his first number one hit with Gangsta's Paradise, which sampled the chorus of the 1976 Stevie Wonder song Pastime Paradise and was prominently featured in the 1995 movie Dangerous Minds starring Michelle Pfeiffer, and Coolio did win a Grammy for the song. This day in 1996, several months after having a stroke, bluegrass legend Bill Monroe died at the age of 84. And on this day in 1965, the Hollywood Reporter ran an advertisement that read, quote, Madness folk and roll musicians, singers wanted for acting roles in new TV show, parts for four insane boys. From that ad, the Monkees were eventually born. The band was active between 1966 and 71. Band member Mickey Dolenz described the Monkees as initially being a TV show about an imaginary band that wanted to be the Beatles but was never successful. However, the band would go on to actually be successful in the 60s and sold more than 75 million records worldwide, with hits including Last Train to Clarksville, Pleasant Valley Sunday, Daydream Believer, and I'm a Believer.

0: Your KAUS weather forecast for the rest of the week. Patchy fog this morning will gradually clear out, leaving behind sunny skies with a high today around 78 degrees. Tonight will be mostly clear with a low around 53. Tomorrow, sunny with a high near 77. Tomorrow night, mostly clear, a low around 57. Friday will be sunny and breezy, winds gusting as high as 30 miles an hour and a high around 80. Friday night, partly cloudy, low in the low 60s. Chance for some rain late Friday night, early Saturday morning. Then for the weekend, Saturday will be mostly sunny and cooler with a high around 73. Sunday, partly sunny, a chance of rain, and a high around 70. Right now in Austin, partly cloudy skies, maybe a little bit of fog still lingering out there. We've got a light breeze out of the west around 5 miles an hour, and it is 66 degrees on this Wednesday morning. 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
0: 8:43 on this Wednesday morning. The NFL season officially kicks off tonight. It'll be the Patriots and the Seahawks in the Super Bowl rematch. Kind of a weird, not often they start on a Wednesday night, but once again, the football schedule getting shuffled around because basically the league can't help itself with constantly looking at all these different broadcast partners and trying to create more and more different primetime games and different slots for everything, because after all, TV dictates pretty much everything in professional sports, it feels like, and college sports anymore as well. But a Wednesday night game to start things off with the Super Bowl rematch, then a Thursday night game tomorrow. Rams and 49ers will be playing in Australia to start off the season, which is also part of the reason why the first game is on a Wednesday this year. But the Vikings, they'll kick off the season this Sunday. They get the late window 3:25 kickoff on Sunday against the Packers. Interesting that they're going right into a number of divisional games to start off the season, that being probably the most notable of them. Well, one of the most notable, at least, but a big division game to open up. And I think a good start to really get a feel for both teams. I'm not really sold on the Packers this year, especially with some of the injury issues they've had. So I think if you're going to get a divisional game to start off, that's the one you want in the NFC North. That looks like it's going to be an absolute slugfest again this year. I know a lot of people coming into the season are really high on the Bears, understandably so. A lot of people making the assumption that Caleb Williams has a chance to really take another leap forward this year. You got the Lions still kind of lingering there. And, you know, the Vikings, they're certainly in that mix. I think a lot is going to depend on health for the Vikings this season. Certainly at quarterback, if Kyler Murray can stay healthy and be effective, that can be a big difference maker for them. But also on that defensive side, you know, it's, if the Vikings are going to make the playoffs this year, it's going to be because the defense carries them. And I think part of that is going to require them to stay healthy. They've got not a lot of depth, especially at linebacker and in the secondary. Of course, you know, getting Harrison Smith back helps a whole lot, assuming that he can still continue to be productive and healthy. That could be a huge boost for them to be able to pick him up. But just overall, I feel like there's not a whole lot of depth there for the Vikings, so it's going to rely on some of their starters, some of their big names, staying healthy and having really productive years. But, you know, if Kyler Murray can stay healthy, if he can be, you know, the guy he was a few years ago, they're in good shape. If not, it could get a little bit dicey. I think this is probably going to be, you know, a little bit similar to last year in terms of battling it out down the stretch to try to grab one of those wild card spots, and health could make a big difference. Of course, you can say that about just about every team. The Lions in particular, I feel like they're not super deep either, so a couple injuries for them could cause issues. And, you know, like I say, the Packers I'm not really sold on either, especially with some of the health issues they've already encountered early on. So I think the Bears are going to be the clear favorite to win the division, and probably rightfully so. But I think there's, as they're kind of battling it out for second in the division and probably a wild card spot to go with it, I think it could be open up to everyone. And, I mean, if Caleb Williams were to get hurt or something, I mean, the Bears could fall off just as well. I think the NFC North has a chance to be one of, if not the most competitive division in the NFL this year. So I think we're going to see a lot of really close competitive games, which, you know, is good if you want to see competitive games on Sunday. Maybe not the best for your stress level, though, if the Vikings end up with a lot of these going down to the wire. But football season officially underway at the NFL level, starting tonight with the Seahawks and Patriots. Of course, remind you, we'll have football on the air coming up here over the next few days here on KAUS. Week 2 of high school football coming up Friday night. Austin will be on the road at Albert Lee this week, which means that game will be over on our sister station, Kate Radio 1450. We'll have the Austin-Albert Lee game on Friday night. We will have Grand Meadow hosting Kingsland Friday night at 7 o'clock. And then, of course, Saturday, Gopher football, as they kind of step up a little bit this week, hosting Mississippi State with a 2:30 kickoff Saturday here on KAUS.
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0: Well, more criminals should keep journals for funny moments for the rest of us once they eventually get busted. A 41-year-old Florida man, of course, got busted for dealing a whole lot of drugs. A SWAT team bursted through his door recently, seized 849 grams of fentanyl, which is like thousands of potentially deadly doses, as well as a kilo of meth, more than a kilo of cocaine powder, 57 grams of crack cocaine, a little bit of weed, $12,000 in cash, and a notebook in which, among other things, he wrote, quote, "No police will come to me." An officer read that entry and said, well, not how that works. Obviously, he's facing a whole lot of charges now. The full release hasn't been, the full list, rather, hasn't been released yet. But Nostradamus there really nailed that one. No word on whether or not the notebook has any predictions about whether or not a judge will sentence him to a whole bunch of time in prison.

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3: And an ag economist says it could recreate North American trade flows. I'm Erin Anderson with Agribusiness News on Brownfields. 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Your field knows the one, Pioneer. An ag economist says the latest escalation between the U.S. and Canada could permanently alter the trade relationship between the two countries. Ian Sheldon with Ohio State University tells Brownfields.
4: Canada has discriminated against the U.S. in favor of the EU getting a slightly larger portion of the cheese import quota.
3: Canada's 15% to 50% retaliatory tariffs targeting U.S. dairy, agricultural equipment, and other industries went into effect on Tuesday. Sheldon says Canada has been exploring trade agreements with different countries, which could also impact the future of U.S. agricultural trade. The cattle industry is divided over the role and future of mandatory country of origin labeling. Bill Bullard, CEO of RCAP USA, says the National M-Cool Coalition's recently launched Label Our Beef petition is proof that there is nationwide momentum behind the movement.
5: There's been about 7,000 signers in just 72 hours, and that's pretty impressive, and it clearly reveals the widespread support for country of origin labeling from both producers and consumers.
3: Last Friday, President Trump signed an executive order instructing the Secretary of Agriculture to review country of origin labeling for beef products. Ag economist Charlie Martinez, director of the King Ranch Institute of Ranch Management, says policymakers need to consider the long-term impacts of measures that are designed to address near-term issues.
6: And I don't think there's a one policy that's going to fix everything. I think if we're going to have policy, it's a plethora of different kinds. And I think the cost-benefit analysis of those are imperative right now because we're at this such a unique time in the environment and the marketplace.
3: Congress repealed country of origin labeling in 2015 following a ruling from the World Trade Organization that would have allowed Canada and Mexico to impose more than $1 billion in retaliatory tariffs. Minnesota crops continue to progress as warm conditions and rainfall benefited much of the state. According to the latest USDA Crop Progress and Conditions report, Minnesota corn is 98% in the dough stage, 85% dented, 24% mature, and rated 58% good to excellent. Soybeans are 31% dropping leaves and rated 56% good to excellent. I'm Erin Anderson for Brownfields.
7: Coming up on 9 o'clock on this Wednesday, 68 degrees right now in Austin, headed toward a high today around 78 with plenty of sunshine this afternoon, a little breezy, winds gusting as high as 20 miles an hour. 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We've got Twins baseball coming up today, the rubber match of their series against Detroit. 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That'll do it for me for today. Thanks as always for starting your day with us. I'm Andrew Lacey. I will talk to you again tomorrow. Have a great Wednesday.
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0: 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Mike Golic Jr., Mike Golic Sr. Fun one coming up today. My old teammate Zach Martin going to stop by. Talk about players unretiring, the Cowboys season, Notre Dame 1-0 in a big year.
1: I don't think he's unretiring.
0: I know. Zach did the smart thing and lost the weight and sent the message to everybody.
1: No, there'd be no question.
0: I'm good. I'm done. I'm going to go and vibe out here. And we've got opening night. We made it. The NFL season begins tonight. We get the Super Bowl rematch between the Patriots and the Seahawks. So excited to talk about that. This is one of those days where it's so difficult doing a show that's 2 hours that we love, getting a chance to be part of the middle of your guys' day. But there's just so many things that went on. College sports continues to be a whirling dervish of headlines with Dabo Swinney out here complaining very publicly when being asked basic questions. The SEC threatening to expel LSU and kind of getting a win in that scenario. Round and round we go.
1: Oh, and the MAC saying,
0: Hold on. Let's not give Michigan that win so fast against our Western Michigan team.
2: They said, wait a minute.
0: Yeah.
2: Everyone's on our side. Public sentiment supporting the Broncos.
0: Protocol. I'm going to get litigious quickly. And a rule change may already show the right may be on their side in this. So we will be able to get to plenty of that. But we got to address the elephant in the room first and foremost here. We are out in Bristol. We are back at ESPN headquarters. For the ESPN Radio Summit, as we dubbed it, we had our team bonding experience last night. Went with trivia, our show staff. It usually goes out on Tuesday nights and does trivia.
1: Right.
0: It's a great time, good camaraderie, something that we've gotten a lot of fun out of here on this show already. So we were excited to go be a part of this. We go out there. It's us and the rest of ESPN Radio. So on Sportsmanlike came up from New York, and they were in the building for that. Matt and Myron, their show staff, up here doing their thing. The folks from Good Karma Brands up here had a team. And so we're all in here doing our thing. Shout out Vibe Check, also had a team in there.
1: There were seven total teams there.
0: Yes. Yeah. And so we were in there, and we end up making it. We did our thing. We forged ahead, and we wound up. There was a tie for second and a tie for first. And so it had to go in a runoff. Everyone who was tied up. We were tied for first. So it was us and Matt and Myron tied for first. It was Unsportsmanlike and Good Karma Brands tied for second. And so everyone went up there, and they had us all answer questions. You had to spell out. You were given five acronyms, and you had to spell out what they were.
1: Right.
0: They were all really hard.
1: That was outside of
0: TTYL. There were a couple others. NASA, everyone got TTYL, everyone got, but sonar.
1: And scuba.
0: Scuba was tough. I had 3/5 of scuba. I felt really good about that.
1: Yeah, well, you didn't get all of them.
0: So we all tied in there, and it went to the story that actually launched so much of our conversation around this. Rock, paper, scissors.
1: Because the place had to close.
0: Yes, we were closing down.
1: Which I still don't understand because one more trivia question is not going to take that much time.
0: It's a fair point. But again, like penalty kicks, wow, is it exciting.
1: Yeah, so, it was. It was.
0: We stepped up there. I had gone up, and I do want to make this point. I was the only person on air that went up to do the acronyms. Everyone else sent producers of their show, including Matt and Myron.
3: Yes.
0: So Myron Metcalf, who I wound up facing in the rock, paper, scissors off, was not sent forward to do the mental challenge portion of this as well. I was the only one that shouldered the load on both of those. But then they sent it up. They wanted
1: yourself on the back.
0: I will. I'll break my shoulder doing it.
1: Okay.
0: They sent us up. So after that, they said, all right, second place teams are going to vie for that. The winner obviously gets third place. The loser gets nothing. And then the two teams tied for one, us and Matt and Myron, would go in rock, paper, scissors to see who got first and second. Best two out of three went down to the third one there, threw a real bad scissors. Myron went rock. Or no, I went rock.
1: You went rock.
0: Myron
1: went paper.
0: Yeah. Hand of God celebration. Yep. He gets the walk-off victory there. It was a tough scene. I went out there, I tried to do my best for the team, and unfortunately, yesterday, my best wasn't good enough.
1: You lost it for us.
0: Yeah.
1: I mean, it was plain and simple. You had the chance, and you lost it for us. And I know you went up there, and you were like, nobody else wanted. There were others that wanted to go up there, but you went up there, and then you want to rip me for not going up there. Understand. Well, you don't, because you know what? You're not a father.
0: Oh, here we
1: go. Okay? So me as a father... I was trying to boost you. I was trying to let you shine. Have your moment.
0: Oh, that's what
1: right,
0: that was.
1: Right? Because I know the national championship game in 2012 was still lingering. The butt whooping you guys took from Alabama. You needed a win. 14 years later, you needed a win.
0: Really?
1: Okay.
0: The man who routinely brings up his high school wrestling state championship loss is talking to me about not coping with loss.
1: Yes. Okay. But I, as a father, wanted you to get the win more than I wanted to get the win. So I let you go up there and said, he is going to get the thrill of victory. The team will win, and he will win.
0: And you guys buying this? And you guys buying this?
3: I'm not buying it.
1: What are you talking about?
3: Because of your reaction after he lost was one of just abject disappointment.
1: You mean of letting the team completely down, and they always say you love all your kids the same, and I say, no, you don't. You're third on the list right now. You're behind Jake and Sydney, and I'm not even in town with them.
0: I prepared a statement, by the way, in light of all this heat. It is not the critic who counts, not the man who points out how the strong man stumbles or where the doer of deeds could have done them better. The credit belongs to the man actually in the arena whose face is marred by dust and sweat and blood, who strives valiantly, who errs, and who comes short again and again because there's no effort without error and shortcoming. But who does actually strive to do the deeds? Who knows the great enthusiasms, the great devotions, who spends himself on a worthy cause, who at best knows in the end the triumph of high achievement, and who at the worst, if he fails, at least fails while daring greatly, so that his place shall never be with those cold and timid souls who know neither victory nor defeat, you coward. You gutless coward.
1: As I said.
0: It was an original, by the way.
1: Yeah, right.
0: Completely original.
1: As I said, the entire team was looking to me, the sage old one of the group, to go up and to live for the team. To fight for the team.
0: Trying to do big words now?
1: Yeah. I sacrificed and said, I want my son to get the thrill of victory. And you failed.
0: You know what? And
1: you failed.
0: I wear it. I'm not afraid to say that either. You know what? You're trying in this moment to demean me, your son.
1: Demean?
0: I am going to learn from this moment and become better. And talk about someone else who experienced the thrill of victory last night here.
1: Smoke.
0: No matter where you are, you can always listen to the Golics on the ESPN app or Sirius XM Channel 80. Let's get to the opening draw.
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0: So last night, we wore ourselves out at trivia, get back to the hotel, and I see the quarterfinal matchup between Ben Shelton and Carlos Alcaraz delayed, not going to start till after 11. And so I thought, all right, I'll have to catch the highlights in the morning. I'm sure Carlos will take care of this, trying to go back-to-back at the U.S. Open, coming off the injury, but made it back for this tournament. And then I wake up and see we might have missed the match of 2026.
1: I mean, but again, how many people saw this? It started after 11 and it ended at 3:33 a.m. Eastern time.
0: If I'd have been in Los Angeles, this wouldn't have been an issue. Something about East Coast time took me down. But Ben Shelton, the American, gets the win here, going through the 10-point tiebreaker in the final set of this one, won 9 straight games at one point from the early second set, through a 3-0 lead in the third set here, an incredibly long match where Carlos Alcaraz had tended to do incredibly well.
1: Right.
0: He is 15-2 in 5-set matches and had won his 7th major title in 2026 at the Australian Open, in large part on the back of that. So Ben Shelton, who has been an incredibly talented young American player for a long time, he's a part of one of the great sports power couples with him and Truman and Rodman, and plays a really exciting brand of tennis. He's strong. He's powerful. He won on the back of 2 serves that were above 140 miles per hour at the end of this game. And so I think this is a titanic moment, potentially, for American tennis in the modern era, with the potential now him and Francis Tiafoe going to square off in the semifinals and ensure that not only an American will make their way to the final, but also an African-American make their way to the finals for the first time since Arthur Ashe in 1972. So it's historic in so many ways, but I feel like American tennis fans have been dying for someone to latch onto. This kind of accomplishment potentially for Ben Shelton, if he can get across the goal line on this, would be massive.
1: Yeah. I mean, you laid everything out. I mean, again, no American has won a slam since Andy Roddick in 2003 in the U.S. Open. But as you mentioned, an American and an African-American will be in the finals. Both Tiafoe and Shelton, it would be the first slam final for either of them, and someone's going to get there. You mentioned Arthur Ashe in 72. Also, it's the latest. Okay.
0: I'll buy you a second of time.
1: Buy me a second.
0: And say that Carlos Alcaraz still was coming back from injury in this match. You saw going into the fifth set where, again, fitness had been his calling card. He's throwing up before the fifth set. This is still clearly a guy working back, but I'm not trying to diminish it. If anyone's seeing the highlights, and for most people, I'd imagine, you weren't up overnight watching tennis unless you were a diehard or one of the people that had seats at the U.S. Open. Go back and watch some of these points. This was high-level tennis. This reminded me shades of the Alcaraz and Sinner matchup that we saw in the French Open final two seasons ago that captivated so many people in the audiences. This was high-level tennis from both of these guys, and Ben Shelton was able to come in and make more plays, not just the plays overpowering him, but the creativity, the athleticism, these things that have been hallmarks of Alcaraz's game, for him to be able to beat him at that in a tournament that once Sinner went out,
1: yeah,
0: and once Novak was out, I kind of looked and said, all right, the runway is there for Alcaraz to go and repeat as champion, and instead we got this. It was remarkable.
1: Yeah, so, okay, I found it. I was right under the Arthur Ashe note that I had here, as you mentioned. First African-American to reach final of the U.S. Open since 72 in Arthur Ashe. First one to reach the final of any slam since Malavi Washington in 96 in Wimbledon. So it has certainly been a while, and one of them will reach the finals. And they're young, too. What? Shelton's 23. Tiafoe is 28. And it really is an amazing – it was an amazing match. And you're right, Ben Shelton is a hell of an athlete.
0: Well, and he's a guy – like, I remember we had this conversation a while back, and shout-out to Charlie Kravitz, who does a phenomenal job as the producer for the Dominique Foxworth Show. Huge tennis fan, and I've kind of gotten into it through them. He was the one that introduced me to Alcaraz. But pointed out with Ben Shelton, this was a guy that played football for a long right. time in his young life and had that background before he got into tennis. His father, who was also a high-level tennis right. player, and is his coach.
1: Yeah.
0: He's also unique in the fact that he's, I think, the only remaining player on the men's side who was a college player. He was a champion and player of the year while he was at Florida with the Gators. And his path has been somewhat atypical of what we see in modern tennis. And I always said, his game's got a different flavor to it because of that. You see him at times play tennis like a football player playing right. tennis, like someone who had those other notes of different sports mixed into his game versus Alcaraz, who, despite not being as big as some of the greats that we've ever seen, has this unbelievable dexterity and athleticism. Jannik Sinner.

0: is this tennis robot who's giant and tends to just overwhelm people with his consistency. And then you've got Shelton, who also had some of the fire there that he managed to cool off. And I think that mentally what we saw from him in that final set and in those 10 tiebreak points, where there were moments where he could have let that joy come through as he's almost doing this. And what does he do? Deep breath, calms himself down, reins it in. That was the maturity in his game that I think a lot of people have been waiting to see show up in a big moment like this in a match that he called the best of his life so far.
1: Yeah, and he was down 5-3 in that final tiebreak that had to go to 10 and took that breath and came back. Carlos Alcaraz was 25-0 when winning the first set. 25-0. And he wins the first set 7-6. And then you mentioned Shelton goes on a tear, 6-1, 6-3 in set 2 and 3. In that second set, Alcaraz had 17 unforced errors to Shelton's 4. But, boy, did Alcaraz make a comeback in the fourth set. Beat Shelton 6-1. And you had to think, uh-oh, you're going into the fifth set. Now Alcaraz has all the momentum. And then they play an incredible fifth set. It was amazing.
0: Notable streaks that have come to an end now for Carlos Alcaraz. He had won 18 straight major matches. Right. That comes to an end. He was 14-0 against Americans in majors. That streak now comes to an end. And 13-0 against lefties, all going down against Ben Shelton and the power. Ben Shelton on the court after the match, talking about the motivation that kept him going throughout this.
2: For me, it's always about the people in the crowd, whether it's, you know, my coaches and my team over there, all my family and friends over here, or the city of New York that showed up tonight till 3 a.m. with the USA chants until the very end. That's what kept me going, and that's what got me this win tonight.
1: First time he beat a top three seed. I mean, and again, his age, you look at Sinner in his early 20s, Alcaraz early 20s, Shelton early 20s. I mean, there's a lot, obviously, a lot of tennis left for these young stars who are just incredible power players.
0: Yeah, and listen, I understand he's been to the semifinals before, so he's been to this stage. Now he's got to close the deal. But to your point, if he can, and now all of a sudden, if Ben Shelton can be one of those guys that stood at the mountaintop at a Grand Slam and start to consistently challenge some of these guys. You just mentioned the era of tennis that we're coming off, as it looks like we're closer and closer to seeing our final matches of Novak Djokovic, who was part of that big three with Nadal and Federer for so long in this golden era of men's tennis. This would be a hell of a rebuttal if now all of a sudden you could look forward to this for the next decade.
1: And let's not bypass Tiafoe. Right, he's 28. It's not like he's an old man.
0: For sure.
1: Right? And Shelton's 3-1 against Tiafoe, so this will be an interesting semi.
0: 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We're just getting started here. Coming up next, I don't know if you heard, the NFL is back tonight. Mm-hmm. Our division previews roll along. Can the Kansas City Chiefs make their way back to the mountaintop? The AFC West is next on the Golics.
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7: Here's your total security of Southern Minnesota weather forecast. I'm meteorologist Megan Mulford. Clear skies today with daytime highs approaching 78. Northwesterly winds 8 to 15 miles an hour. Mainly clear tonight, lows around 53. Highs around 77. Tomorrow, ample

0: sunshine expected. Upper 70s Friday, turning cooler on Saturday with highs in the low 70s. From the Weatherology Weather Center, I'm meteorologist Megan Mulford. Right now, 66.
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0: it had been for the Dallas Cowboys and Jerry Jones. Now all of a sudden, Jerry's come storming back. So we will see in about a half hour what Jerry Jones had to say and whether or not the tea leaves tell us something might be coming down the pipeline for the Dallas Cowboys. The Golic here on ESPN Radio, Mike Golic Jr. and Mike Golic Sr. will also get to Baker Mayfield's new contract. Yes. If that was the right decision for the Buccaneers at this time. But as we have NFL football coming back tonight, we've had our division previews rolling along here on the show, getting our picks in for each and every division of the NFL. We do two a day. We head out west today. The AFC West is where we begin. Flipped in 2025, Denver ended Kansas City's long reign, winning the division 14-3. They reached the AFC Championship game. Unfortunately, the injury to Bo Nix wound up upending that season. The Patriots get to represent for the Super Bowl. So, Dad, you tell me, is the story of this year going into the AFC West, this now being the Broncos division or the Chiefs being primed and maybe underrated in terms of how we talk about them, not only in the AFC West, but in the AFC playoff picture overall?
1: KC flying under the radar seems odd, doesn't it, for how much they've dominated and been the top of the heap?
0: Unbelievable.
1: It's like, okay, teams are stepping over them, and we're just moving on. I actually do think it's Denver's division because of the defense. I mean, we saw Seattle win the Super Bowl because of their defense, and Denver, I think, be as good as they were. Now, Bo Nix certainly is stepping up his game. They bring in Jaylen Waddle on the offensive side as well. But that defense was one of the best defenses in the league, and they've led the last couple of years in sacks. Yeah, I think 68 last year. So I think that's what leads a team. Again, when you have a great defense, you are in every game. Nobody is really pulling away from you if your defense plays up to their up to snuff. So I do think it is Denver's defense. The interesting team to me, obviously, Kansas City with Mahomes coming back, but is the Chargers. That's because they have a really good defense as well.
0: They do, but new defensive coordinator coming in now. Right.
1: Mike McDaniel running the offense, though?
0: So, listen, I understand the Chargers have been the shiny object to talk about all offseason. And that new coordinator is technically in the same family, but you lose Jesse Minter, who is one of, I think, the most sure commodities at defensive play call in the NFL. And I think how we talked about the Ravens this offseason is going to be the proof of that. Offensively, my worry has already been along the offensive line.
1: Yeah. Yep.
0: Because you had the Tyler Biadasz injury, who you brought over from Washington to be that veteran presence in center as you rebuilt this thing. Because remember, for all the things that we said about the Dolphins in the last few years, offensive line got good by the end. Aaron Brewer looks like one of the best centers in the NFL, was an all-pro last year. And so Mike McDaniel left behind a group that I think was ascending up front. You got great tackles here. They're both back healthy right now, thankfully, and Rashawn Slater and Joe Alt. But then you start to look on the inside of this group. You're going to have Jake Slaughter at center, who's a rookie coming out of Florida, who is highly regarded, but is still a rookie.
1: That hurt.
0: And then at the guard spots, you brought Cole Strange over there. That didn't look great during the preseason. They're talking about platooning at the other guard spot. I just worry that the same old problems are already starting to creep in for the Chargers. I think Mike McDaniel's offense can paper over some of those. He's one of the best play callers. He's the guy that's probably being copied the most around the league right now as people start to look and source from his run game. But I just have worries on the high end about, once again, is their ability to be able to protect Herbert going to be the issue?
1: They had 2,000 yards rushing, but they didn't have a single rusher that was over 650 yards, I think. So it was kind of by committee. I'll pick up Keaton Mitchell, though, so that should help them as well. The one thing, one of the reasons I lean to Denver is that defense was so great, and they only had 14 takeaways.
0: Yes.
1: 10 interceptions and 4 fumble recoveries. By the way, that's all Kansas City had as well. You see the difference in the records of those two teams. Now, of course, obviously Kansas City lost Mahomes. That was a huge part of it. But neither one of those teams had a lot of takeaways, but Denver still, you know, in the AFC title game. So I love riding that defense. Bo Nix, how's he coming back from the injury? Again, pick up Jaylen Waddle, I think, certainly helps that offense. So I like them in this division.
0: The Golics here on ESPN Radio. Mike Golic Jr., Mike Golic Sr., the AFC West division preview. Both of those teams you mentioned between the turnovers, which we've talked about as a point for the Bears of, hey, regression to the mean. Regression works the other way. And I heard Mina Kimes talking about this on the Mina Kimes show the other day. The Chiefs are a positive regression candidate. Now, remember, 2 years ago we were talking about their incredible record in one-score games and how it wasn't sustainable. And the bottom dropped out of that last year. I think they were 1-9 in one-score games in 2025. That's also going to regress back to the mean for a team that still has players that were the core of a Super Bowl roster, an incredibly talented young core of guys on defense like R. Mason Thomas, Mansoor Delane, to flank Chris Jones. Offensively, the biggest question for them, I think, is still in the wide receiver room. It's, do you actually have the kind of dynamic playmaker that can help that offense out when you need a guy to get a win? We've talked about this with the Packers for years, right? Big moment when you need a guy to get a win. A.J. Brown with the New England Patriots now. When I have man coverage in a critical moment, who can I count on to go get the win? The Chiefs are hoping, hey, Xavier Worthy doesn't get his shoulder blown up by Travis Kelce.

0: credit.
1: Well, Chris O'Leary, again, for people that aren't familiar, was a part of that coaching staff, has worked with Jim Harbaugh before, basically went to go kind of get his master's in coaching and right. work in college last year, and now comes back to them. So I don't imagine schematically it's going to change much, but I also think Jesse Minter is special. I think history's borne that out across multiple stops, and so I don't want to take for granted that it's just going to pick up where it left off seamlessly. Obviously, Khalil Mack's still back, but a guy who had a lot of his sack production and I think a few games anecdotally and is still long in the tooth is a guy that's closer to retirement than he is not.
0: But you think the Raiders are going to be better than people think this year. You kind of keep leaning, not obviously to make the playoffs or do anything.
1: I don't
0: and they did only have three wins last year, so improvement, there's a lot of room for it.
1: I don't know how much better record-wise they're going to be because of the division they play in. I just feel like the Raiders' offense is getting close. I think, A, Clint Kubiak showed last year he's a really good play caller who understands how to sequence plays, puts his offense, especially his group up front, in a position to win. It helped they had the same five pretty much healthy all last year in Seattle. But I think the Tyler Linderbaum addition matters. I think you looked at that group, and again, it's the preseason, performed pretty well. You've got two very good tight ends. One of them is great, Brock Bowers.
0: Yes.
1: And you've got a young core in that backfield that Ashton Gentry has spent a high pick on. Mike Washington was the story of the preseason this year. I can just kind of see the picture, and if you can get quarterback right and Fernando Mendoza gets out there and starts to show you something, I can at least start to feel hope for the Raiders' offense, and I feel like that's been in short supply for a while.
0: What were the? I think the interesting storyline for the Raiders is, A, when does Fernando Mendoza get in? Because barring injury, it will be when this team is basically out of it. And B, if this team is out of it, do they trade Max Crosby?
1: That's going to be the interesting
0: that's a story we'll get into that.
1: I was hanging out with our friends over at Unsportsmanlike this morning, going to pay off our bet with Evan Cohen, who is the Badgers fan who decided to make the jersey bet on Notre Dame. Gave him all 21 points, and it didn't matter. And we were going through their NFL bold predictions for the year, and one of his was Max Crosby would be traded to either the Lions or the Bills during the regular season this year. And you do wonder if he goes out there early, looks good, plays well, eases some of those concerns about the injuries that ultimately made the Baltimore trade not come through.
0: But
1: this team is still tracking like a bad team at the bottom of a really good position. Do they think about pulling the trigger, getting more resources on board for this team so they can build around some of the young pieces that we mentioned? I don't think it would be the worst tack, even if, but I think part of that also goes to Max Crosby's been the face of this team for a while.
0: Yes, he has.
1: He has weathered the storm on a lot of different things for the Raiders as different coaches have come and gone, different regimes have come and gone. He's been your face. If Fernando Mendoza can start to show you, you made the right pick at number one, comes out here, clearly he's a guy comfortable with being the face in a lot of ways. We saw that in college football this last year. Then I think in a different way, you're also comfortable potentially making that move. So.
0: It's always an interesting move. Like I said, I disagreed with Dallas trading Micah Parsons, who was young. Max Crosby's 29. He's older, but still not over the hill at all. We know his engine runs at 110 miles an hour, so that would be an interesting move.
1: All right, who are you picking? You picking the Broncos?
0: Picking the Broncos.
1: All right, I will pick the Broncos as well. I still think the Chiefs are in the playoffs, though. I don't think they're going to miss the playoffs 2 years in a row.
0: You think three teams make the playoffs in that division?
1: No. At this point, I have been backed off on my fastball with the Chargers based on the early offensive line injury. I've been hurt too much by that position move in this team, and so I'm going to let that dream die for now and be pleasantly surprised. I would love to see it, but I'm just not sure right now. 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
2: Baker Mayfield and the Bucs have reached an agreement on a 3-year contract extension.
3: Baker, who has been very, very happy in Tampa Bay, is now locked in there through 2029.
4: They could have taken care of this long before they signed it to an extension.
1: The Golics here on ESPN Radio. We talked a lot this preseason about Baker Mayfield and the standoff between the Tampa Bay Buccaneers, and we've kind of seen this across sports. We'll talk about the LSU situation with the SEC, who put some big cards on the table to try and get some motion that I think were ultimately successful. I think the same kind of happened with Baker Mayfield here. Got the Buccaneers to blink. The standoff had apparently been years. Baker Mayfield wanted a 3-year extension. The Buccaneers were comfortable putting two on the table. And so Baker said, hey, I'll negotiate with you guys through training camp, and then once we get to the regular season, I'm done, and I'll wait till after the year. I'll play this out. Baker Mayfield walks in with a confidence that most people could only dream of and says, I'll play out this final year, and then you'll have to reckon.

0: with what happens there.
1: Right.
0: The Buccaneers say, not so fast, my friend. 3-year extension, $165 million for Baker, entering his fourth season with the Buccaneers at 31 years old, will now be tied for third in average annual salary, making $55 million a year. Is that the right move by the Bucs?
1: I mean, you can't win without a really, really good to great quarterback, right? They're in the mode right now in a bad division where one team comes out every year. Last year it wasn't them, and they were tied with two other teams, Atlanta and Carolina got it. So I think they are making hay with what they have for the time being. So, yes, I think it is a good move, because what's your option? To regress when you're making it to the playoffs? Now, they're not making a run in the playoffs. I get that. But they are making the playoffs, and if you're making the playoffs, you then at least if you're in the dance, you have a chance. So I have no problem with this move.
0: Rick Stroud of the Tampa Bay Times joined Game Night last night and talked about how ownership actually played a big role in getting this over the finish line.
2: They are committed to him as their quarterback going forward, and I think this has a lot to do with ownership, too. You know, the Glazers really trust Baker, like what he represents to their football team, to their community. You know, what he's done to come in here after a Tom Brady is very difficult, but he's an authentic guy. He ingratiated himself with the community, with his team, and I just feel like it's hard, guys. If you don't have the quarterback, you're like everybody else trying to find one, and they're not going to lose enough games to be in that derby anytime soon. So, you know, this is an opportunity to reward somebody that they really like and trust as the face of their franchise. And it's just a willingness on ownership to find a way to get this done, because, you know, continuity wins in this league, certainly with coaching, but also with quarterbacking. And look, Baker is performed. You know, he's gotten this team to the playoffs 2 out of 3 years, and, you know, they feel like they got more work they can do. So I just think it's an ownership situation.
1: This isn't a reward. This is a business deal. This is a business deal that the ownership felt was the right move to do to keep this team making the playoffs and possibly making a run.
0: But it's, I think for some people who look at this, there's the thought of, do you get in trouble paying good to very good players, which Baker certainly
1: is,
0: great quarterback money, especially at this position, when you are in a division that only seems to go so far, and a team that's only gone so far in the postseason. Should you want more, and are you hamstringing yourself by giving $55 million to a guy? Like, do you think Baker elevates that team beyond the sum of their parts in a way that justifies that contract?
1: So, again, I say, what's your option? Go with a journeyman quarterback, and then draft a quarterback when your record's not going to be bad enough to be a high pick unless you give up assets. You're going down a whole different road if you don't have them. So I think you have to bite the bullet. It's $110 million in new money to go along with the $40 guaranteed, so $150 guaranteed. I get it. It's a lot of money, but I absolutely think it was the right thing to do.
0: I agree. I was playing a little bit of devil's advocate there to try and
1: do it.
0: Ultimately, I do think it is the right decision. I think they also understood Baker Mayfield shown you across multiple stops. Took the Browns to the playoffs.
1: Yeah,
0: we've seen how difficult that is.
1: Yep.
0: So for that guy with that pedigree at this position, I think you didn't want to stare down what they thought was clearly realistically a possibility that he balled out and put them in a bad spot after this year. The Golics here on ESPN Radio, Mike Golic Jr. and Mike Golic Sr. The Cowboys are always top of mind for everybody going into the season. Our next guest knows all about that here. My former teammate at Notre Dame, 7-time All-Pro with the Dallas Cowboys, Zach Martin, kind enough to join us now here on behalf of Icy Hot. Zach, how you doing, brother? Good to see you.
3: Great to see you guys, man. Always good being with you.
1: Oh, I love the little gray in the beard. Yes.
0: Well,
3: yeah,
0: I mean,
3: man.
0: What I love is, Zach, I've seen the pictures of you now, too. You've also lost the weight already. Are you trying to get out ahead of all these people asking you if you're going to unretire since we've seen Aaron Donald get back out there now?
3: That was my thing last year. I'm like, I'm leaving no doubt, man. I'm not even giving it the option. So I tried to drop it as quick as possible.
1: So Mike mentioned it. Let's start there. You matched up against Aaron Donald in the Senior Bowl. So back then, and then and then obviously in the NFL. What are your thoughts of him being out a couple of years and what that does to his comeback?
3: Yeah, I mean, me and Mike had him at Notre Dame for 4 straight years, too. So I kind of knew him, obviously had that matchup at the Senior Bowl, and knew all about Aaron Donald coming out, and obviously people found out about him pretty quick. But listen, he was the best player on the field in all those years that he played, and You know, he may have to knock a little rust off, but I don't see him, you know, losing that much of a step. I think he'll be a dominant guy for them. And I know there's a lot of offensive lines and coordinators and quarterbacks around the league that were not thrilled to see him come out of retirement.
0: No, a lot of interior offensive linemen getting back into the gym after they saw that news. Zach, you're one of the few guys that would be able to ever go one-on-one with a guy like that. For you, how do you approach a player of that caliber when you're going into game week, both as an individual and as an offensive line, the way so many teams are going to have to in the NFC West this season?
3: Yeah, he's got to be a vocal point, a focal point of your game plan, right? I mean, a lot of times you're trying to do what you're doing, right? We're focusing on ourselves. We're worried about what we're doing. But when you play a guy with that caliber, you've got to spend some extra time on him on the week. You got to have him circle before every play. And you got to have a protection plan for this guy, right? It's not just, hey, we're slide to him and this. It's like, let's throw some different looks at him. Let's get a running back chip on him. Let's get the center over to him, even if the looks pressure the other way. You got to take this guy out of the game. You can't allow him to take over. Now, unfortunately, he is now paired with, you know, one of the other great elite rushers in the NFL. So it'll be interesting to see how they use those two guys together, right? I've talked about with some guys, are they going to put them on the same side? Are they going to split them up? So it's going to pose, you know, a lot of issues for coordinators and guys up front to get that game plan dialed in, where they're going to help and where they're going to take chances.
1: A lot of old linemen hope they're sliding their way,
0: yes,
1: you know, to help out without a doubt. One guy that would, you know, be in a good fight and go one-on-one with Aaron Donald is Tyler Smith, the guard for the Dallas Cowboys, your former teammate, who's now out 4 to 6 weeks after thumb surgery. What effect will that have on that offensive line?
3: Yeah, I mean, you're not going to replace a guy like Tyler Smith. You know, T.J. Bass, I was able to play with him for a year at the end of his career, and he's a great option. He's got a lot of game experience under his belt. He'll steady that ship, but you're not going to replace a guy like Tyler Smith. Just a brute force. We played the Rams a couple years ago, and Tyler had a really big game against Aaron Donald. So he's got that natural power explosion that can combat kind of some of those things that he's doing. And, you know, luckily enough for the Cowboys, they don't play the Rams until December. So hopefully Tyler Smith will be back in action. But T.J. Bass, you know, knows what he's doing, and he'll be ready to answer that bell.
0: Talking to Zach Martin, future Pro Football Hall of Famer here on the Golics, here on behalf of Icy Hot, which we're certainly excited to hear about. But, Zach, no stranger to expectations in Dallas this year. They seem to be ratcheted up even higher. Dak Prescott's always been an easy selling point, but it feels like it's been a pretty tame offseason in terms of Jerry Jones, the front office, some of the usual things that we see about contract negotiations playing out publicly. Do you think that helps the team going into this year? I mean, you, towards the end of your career, even had a situation with the front office where you were trying to work on a contract at the end. How much of a distraction is that, and how much does it then help this team to not have those be the headlines dominating an offseason?
3: Well, I think it's huge, and this is, I think, the first time in 4 years, maybe, with me and then Dak and CD have all had kind of had our preseason contracts stuff. So they haven't had those type of distractions. I think last year, with how well the offense played, they figured, hey, man, we have a legit chance if we can fix some things. They went out and got Parker, a defensive coordinator. I've heard nothing but great things out of him. And they really went out and vamped up that defensive line, brought in Downs there in the secondary. So I'm looking forward to watching them this year. I think they're going to be really good. And my wife gets on me. She's like, you say that every year. And I'm like, you know, this year I actually do feel that they've got all the pieces that it takes. It's just whether or not they can keep the focus on football and finish the season strong.
0: Boy, I think that's music to a lot of Cowboys fans' ears, considering all of your experience there. Zach, something I know you also have a lot of experience with, Icy Hot, over the years, I'm sure has been a big help. What can you tell us about what you got going on with them today?
3: Yeah, it's pretty cool. You know, there's a lot of college football traditions, and, you know, I would argue the push-ups at Notre Dame are you know, up at the top of that list. So I got to partner with Icy Hot. We know the physical tax that some of those students – and those fans take on, especially after maybe a long tailgate session in the morning. So we're going to – Icy Hot is going to reward those guys for doing the push-ups. They're going to be around campus all year doing different events and handing out different prizes. And then right before the last game of the season against SMU, they're going to have a push-up contest with a $1,000 grand prize for that. But it was cool. I got to go up on campus. I got to film a little something with Icy Hot. It'll be out on their socials in about a half hour, but got to meet some of the student athletes up there that did it with me and the Leprechaun and get back on campus. It was pretty cool. And for me, Mike, you know,

0: no strangers to Icy Hot playing on the offensive line. So it's cool to be involved with something that I've used and continue to use.
1: That's I was going to say, the big pump of Icy Hot in the training room is a lifesaver on most days
0: Right before, lather it up.
1: Just get it all in there, every nook and cranny. Awesome. Well, can't wait to see the acting debut on that then for Zach back on campus with the folks at Icy Hot. Zach, always great catching up, man. Enjoy this season. Enjoy the Icy Hot. We'll talk to you soon, brother.
2: Thanks, Zach.
0: I appreciate it. Thanks for having me.
2: The guy who's got a little over 4 years to write his Hall of Fame speech.
1: How
2: great is that, knowing that you are going to be a first ballot Hall of Famer and just writing your speech?
1: One of the most humble guys ever, so I'm sure he hasn't thought about it, but we will for him plenty. Coming up next, we mentioned college football. Clemson suffered a brutal loss to LSU over the weekend, and Dabo didn't like some of the questioning that followed with it at the podium. Next.
3: 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It's interleague action between wild card hopefuls. Doc Peterson and the Texas Rangers are in Phoenix to face Nolan Arenado and the Arizona Diamondbacks.
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7: Minnesota News Network, I'm Tasha Radel. Minnesota's Attorney General is backing legal limits on ICE arrests. MNN's Sean Maloney has more.
8: Attorney General Keith Ellison has joined 22 other attorneys general in urging a federal appeals court to uphold a lower court order requiring ICE agents to follow legal safeguards when making warrantless arrests. The coalition argues federal law allows those arrests only when officers have probable cause and believe a person could flee before a warrant is obtained. Ellison says that no law enforcement agency is above the law, adding the safeguards protect everyone while still allowing lawful immigration enforcement. Sean Maloney, MNN.
7: Thousands of Minnesota nursing home workers will be covered by new minimum wage requirements beginning Thursday. The Minnesota State Fair is calling 2026 another successful year despite attendance finishing slightly below last year's mark. Final attendance topped 1.9 million for the 12-day run. This is MNN.
9: I'm Tyler Hoff. 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

0: 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Clemson lost big to LSU in week one of college football season. Dabo Swinney getting plenty of questions about his job. Plenty of questions, period, at the moment.
1: Yes.
0: Didn't like this one too much. Take a listen.
2: Do you regret anything about your offseason roster construction right now?
3: Chapel, you come with all these questions. I tell you, you're the gotcha guy. No, I don't. I don't, man. I regret being 0-1 right now. I regret that. But no, what can you ask me that at the end of the season? You know, the season ain't over. I mean, we got one game, got 11 more. What if we go 11-1? You promise me you'll ask me that then?
2: Yeah.
3: Okay, good. I'll answer it. All right, but I'm not answering questions like that, you know, Chapel. I know that's your role, and that's in this environment, you know, to be the guy that wants to create all the controversy and ask the controversial questions. If that's who you are, that's fine. I get it, but I'll answer that. And see, we played one game. All right. Did you play football? Okay. Well, they give you 12 games, and at the end of the year, you count them up. All right. And you know, that's when those type of questions are fair to me. You know, not after one game to maybe the best team in the country. All right. Now, other people have good teams and coaches and things like that too. So I give them credit. We got 11 more games to go battle. And we'll count them up. Then you can ask me whatever question you want.
0: Interesting response here. Wow. I am thankful, though, at least, that if nothing else, Dabo gave us this coming off that.
3: You're the gotcha guy.
0: I love that.
1: You're the gotcha guy.
0: It's so sassy. I mean,
1: Chapel.
0: Listen, unnecessary, especially anytime you've got a default to the personal shot of did you play football to get into there.
1: Yeah.
0: It just kind of shows you where this Clemson program is at and the kind of pressure Dabo is feeling at this point that's so far polar opposite from where he was in a power position of college football for a long time.
1: He was at the top. I mean, he was at the top, and it was one of those questions where he answered it just fine in the first 15 seconds and then just let it go, right? But the more he kept talking,

0: talking, the more I think agitated he was getting, and then would start going at Chapel.
1: And clearly there's some history there, right?
0: Yeah, oh,
1: that
0: yeah.
1: we're not privy to yeah, here at the national level.
0: Guy. Yeah, exactly. But listen, one game in, and he's frustrated. I mean, without question, and should be.
1: And wearing it. And yeah. I think that's the difference that we've seen in the last couple of seasons is, for a long time, Dabo Swinney didn't have a lot of these questions to answer because the team was one of the faces of the sport in the 14 playoff. Now, last year, the tirades about his job and his future
0: exactly.
1: and if they were going to move on all seem to be seeping in.
0: Yeah, yeah, it does. It's definitely getting to him from where he was. And on the other side, Lane Kiffin has been the villain. He comes out and they play great. Dabo is trying to defend the way he's going about his business, and they're getting smoked.
1: Yes, it has been a very difficult road to go for them. Coming up next, though, college football had a host of great matchups over the weekend. The MAC versus Michigan continues Woo! Next.
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5: Soybeans, corn, cattle, and hogs are lower. I'm John Perkins with a Brownfield Market Update. When it comes to short-stature corn, it all started with Stein. For decades, they've been focused on unique hybrids that deliver top yields. Stein invented short-stature corn, then they perfected it. Soybeans are lower this morning as they continue to watch weather and get ready for the USDA numbers out on Friday. Demand solid. China and unknown both bought more new crop U.S. soybeans ahead of the open. Late developments ahead of average in the USDA's national crop rating did hold over the past week. November beans are down 9.25 at 13.07.25. January's 9.25 lower at 13.22.75. October meals down $2.30 at 3.41. And October bean oil's down 26 points, 69.96. Corn is lower at 5% of U.S. corn's harvested just ahead of average, and crop ratings are less of a factor right now. There's a wide range of corn yield estimates out of Friday's report. December's down 4.25 at 5.29.25. March is 4.25 lower at 5.44.75. And wheat's down, mixed, mostly lower. The harvest, spring wheat harvest is nearing completion as winter wheat planting gets underway. Black Sea export issues are ongoing, but U.S. prices are not currently competitive. December Chicago's 11 lower at 7.36. Taking an opposite tack, looking oversold, December cotton's up 75 at 87.07. November rice is up 16.5 at 16.10. Cattle are down on profit taken as they wait for widespread direct business. October live's down 145 at 215.57, and December's 105 lower, 218.17. October feeders are down $1.70 at 323.75. And hogs are pressured by profit taken in yesterday's lower move in pork. October's down 155 at 82.70, December's 97 lower at 74.07. The Dow's down about 300 points. Crude oil's up about $3 a barrel. John Perkins, Brownfield.
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0: smart speakers, too. Mike Golick Jr., Mike Golick Sr. with you guys. Very exciting hour number two. Talk more NFL. As we get set for night one here.
1: Yes, we do.
0: I saw this tweet earlier that I want to pull up right now that lays out the weekend that we have coming up.
1: My God.
0: Ahead here.
1: We are heading full steam.
0: Yeah, Nathan Hubbard tweeted this. Wednesday, Super Bowl rematch, the Patriots and Seahawks to start things off. Thursday, the two highest-ranked Super Bowl contenders in the Rams and Niners open up the season in Australia. Friday, we get the semifinal at the U.S. Open of Ben Shelton and Francis Tiafoe. Then Saturday, Ohio State, Texas. Sunday, NFL slate. Monday, Broncos, Chiefs, and Monday Night Football.
1: Wow.
0: We have never been this back.
1: We are back.
0: So impossibly back. So, all of that to look forward to over the weekend, all that to look forward to here in hour number two. College football, though, we mentioned the matchup there. On field, so great to have ball back.
1: Right.
0: Real ball, saw the new, we have our second round of the AP poll coming out right now. Irish jumped up to number three, by
1: the way.
0: Yes,
1: they did.
0: Wisconsin.
1: Oregon took the bit of a dive.
0: They took the tumble after their opening weekend struggle with Boise State, which has kind of been consistent in that series. Yep. I, for one, am not going to read too much into that result. The same cannot be said for what's gone on in two different situations around college sports. I want to start with LSU, who has been the story of the offseason, Lane Kiffin, the villain of the sport for so many people. And they complete the saga in the most interesting way possible by doing nothing to actually violate any of the rules. LSU finalized its 2026 roster at the 105-player limit. They add two players and thus will go into the rest of the season without adding the two former NFL players who have been the center of this entire ordeal. So much so that over the weekend, the SEC had filed an amendment complaint, on Tuesday, regarding the school's potential complaint to add former NFL players to potentially give the SEC the ability to expel LSU from the conference had that gone through. Obviously, that doesn't happen now. And I think most of the read of that was it was just another show of force by the
1: scare
0: SEC.
1: Tactic.
0: But one that clearly worked.
1: It worked like Brendan Sorsby in Texas Tech.
0: Yes.
1: Right? And Texas Tech saying it's not worth it. We were wondering if enough threats came from the SEC. There's no way they were going to expel LSU from the SEC. That wasn't going
0: to
1: happen.
0: No, in the filing, the SEC said its presidents and chancellors would meet Thursday to decide whether to terminate LSU as an SEC member pursuant with a rule in the SEC bylaws that gives the presidents, quote, power and authority with respect to all affairs of the conference of any type whatsoever. Going back to that idea that we're a conference and we're allowed to enforce the rules that we have in this conference that had been the center of this entire case with LSU.
1: So it wasn't the fear of expulsion from the SEC that I think made them do this. I think it was the real fact that they may have laid down discipline, suspend the coach for half a year, take away half your cap money. I mean, those would be real detriments to a team. And LSU just decided it wasn't worth it. Lane Kiffin said he cited the big picture for the LSU program and uncertainties about potential consequences against the team. And that's right. The SEC kind of, they were the big bad wolf in this. They huffed and puffed and they blew LSU's doors down.
0: And
1: that's what they did.
0: Well, and I think this situation you mentioned, the Sorsby is interesting to consider in the same context because now we have two instances in the offseason where a conference looked at a member institution and said, we have rules here. By nature of being in this conference, you choose to abide by them. And if not, we'll get litigious.
1: We're going to
0: just
1: get
0: the same way that you'll do.
1: Yep.
0: I think the difference here is in that situation, it involved the quarterback, one that you had paid a ton of money to get into campus, and that's why you saw so many people in and around Texas Tech, Cody Campbell, their big-time booster, all going to the mat because that was the difference for you in the playoff last year was your inability to score on offense. You wanted to change that this year to give Texas Tech a chance to win a national championship. On the other side, for LSU, these were players further down the org chart. And I've always said a school's ability, a team's ability to tolerate noise is almost always tied to your production.
1: Mm-hmm.
0: And in this case, the noise had grown to such a fever pitch around this situation for players that were ultimately going to be backups on this roster
1: exactly
0: and probably
1: right.
0: help you later and not now, that Lane made, I think, the understandable decision. It's a shame. We've talked about the kids getting walked up by kids, the young men
1: right.
0: getting caught up in this entire process, who were dealt with unfairly by the people that made these rules.
1: Yes.
0: And that's the shame in all of this. But I do think it's better for the sport to now have this behind us for
1: agreed.
0: The year and
1: now. Agreed. Again, do not blame the players in this. Do not blame the players.
0: No, I got asked this morning on Unsportsmanlike by Evan Cohen, if you were a player who, you know, like me, went to three NFL training camps but never played an actual game, never made an active roster, would you have tried to go back? I said, probably. With the money being where it is now, the opportunity that you have there, a chance to keep living out your dream at a level where you are able to play, you'd absolutely have to give it a try, and you can't fault them for that.
1: No,
0: again,
1: absolutely
0: this
1: not.
0: Was about a bigger precedent these guys represented, and that's the reason that it became what it did.
1: Yep, these guys basically got screwed, the 22 class, of not getting that fifth year, getting left out. And the as the NCAA said, it's because it would have hurt the freshmen that were coming in.
0: Really, it wound up being the players that had actually made it to NFL rosters. You were almost penalized for being good enough to do that. Because we're seeing other players now transfer around the sport and move around and come back who weren't on rosters, hadn't gotten paychecks, hadn't played games in an NFL uniform for these teams, that are being able to make their way back to the sport. So it really was about what we heard all the time, that line in the sand of, hey, at some point, we got to shut the valve off here when it comes to what this could be used for going forward.
1: And the amazing thing is, we had seen it in basketball already.
0: Yes.
1: Right?
0: Yes.
1: We had, but I heard you say on a sports show, like, football got involved, and everybody was like, whoa, wait a minute.
0: For what it is worth, the basketball players also ended up being ruled ineligible after a while on that, so it was short-lived, but yes. Football tends to move the meter in a way that very few things do. So that appears to be put to rest. And for right now, even though it might not be an official legal ruling, it might not be an official injunction or any other legal words we had to learn, this is another win for the conferences and their ability to go and at least show enough force to come out and say, hey, if you're a member of our conference, you're a member of our rules, we understand the trust, antitrust situation that has busted up so much of the NCAA's ability to enforce things. The conferences right now still have that opportunity. So that's been one fight that was going on and that we feel like is now put to rest. Because, again, LSU finalized their 2026 roster.
1: Right.
0: They're at that 105 limit, and that ain't going to budge anymore right now. We'll see. Lane Kiffin seems to love poking the bear. Did so at halftime of that win against Clemson, saying, imagine what it'd be like if we had NFL players. I'm sure he's not done trolling, especially as we make our way to week three in that trip to Oxford.
1: Oh, boy.
0: But we'll put that aside right now. The Golics here on ESPN Radio, Mike Golic Jr. and Mike Golic Sr., because the story of college football is week one, unfortunately for the sport, was the 1 second put back on the clock in the Michigan-Western Michigan game that ends with an unbelievable throw and catch. J.J. Buchanan, by the way, take a bow. Before we get to anything else, the Michigan wide receiver had the two biggest catches of the game. Had the catch at the 50-yard line, a contested catch that set them up for that, and then had the Hail Mary catch at the end of the game.
1: He gets lost in all of this.
0: Completely.
1: Yeah.
0: Two unbelievable extra effort plays, even if one of them probably shouldn't have been allowed based off what we've seen, because we got this. So in the wake of everything that happened with these two, initially, the Mid-American Conference, the folks at Western Michigan, kind of came out and played nice and basically said, hey, we understand, we got the video and the explanation from the Big Ten, but upon further review, had come out and basically said, whoa, we want to officially protest this. We want to take a look at this situation a little further because it doesn't make a lot of sense to us.
1: Yeah, and part of what they said in their statement is, they said the established replay

0: protocol requires that the game clock displayed on the program feed be used in determining whether time remained. Instead, the Big Ten Conference replay crew relied upon the clock feed embedded within its replay system, thereby giving Michigan an extra second and running another play. So they're saying, no, the protocol is use the game clock. Use what we saw go to zeros.
1: And to my knowledge, immediately, I've been going and trying to find through the NCAA rulebook anything like written and codified for how to deal with this situation. I've struggled to find it. Doesn't mean it doesn't exist. Because for them to come out and say, hey, we believe you should use the game clock, the one that we see on the broadcast, and not the internal clock on the replay.
0: They had to get it from somewhere, though, right? They wouldn't put it in their statement if they didn't. I mean,
1: correct.
0: You would think.
1: Well, that's what makes the response interesting, because now you fast forward to this morning. The NCAA is issuing a new guidance, quote, to establish a standard timing protocol that ensures consistency in the administration of college football games. ESPN taped a copy of this memo from the NCAA National Coordinator of Officials, Ron Snodgrass, and it said, the official time for all college football games is the time displayed on the in-stadium game clock. When a replay review requires time to be restored or otherwise adjusted, the replay official's decision will be based on the embedded game clock contained within the program feed. If the broadcaster is unable to provide that embedded game clock, replay officials will use the game clock graphic displayed as a part of the broadcast feed. Basically saying, we heard the complaints and we think you're right. Because what was the complaint from everyone? It's, for the fan watching, for the viewer at home.
0: We saw zeros.
1: We saw zeros, and then you told us you have a special clock we can't see. Take your word for it.
0: Yeah.
1: And that's not good business.
0: No.
1: That's not how you endear trust with the public in the process that you come to decide games with. And you look at this. If this rule that they sent out as the guideline now had been applied in this situation,
0: game over.
1: Western Michigan's 1-0.
0: But what I'm confused at, the MAC statement basically says the protocol had been to use the game clock that showed zeros, and now they're making a rule that says that. So
1: Well, the other difficult part in this is there is no process or means by which we've seen a result overturned after the game like this.
0: We have
1: and
0: not.
1: That's what the MAC was asking to be considered. They also sent a note to the College Football Playoff Committee to potentially consider this, because if you're Western Michigan, the pie in the sky for you is that you could be the group of six representative for the College Football Playoff. A win like this goes a long way in how you're perceived in those conversations. And so I can understand why they're doing this, because while Lance Taylor, the head coach at Western Michigan, I thought has handled this perfectly.
0: Yes, he has.
1: Has come out and said, hey, no matter what happens, we have to go out there and execute the next play.
0: Exactly.
1: I can't set the exam. I mean, I'm paraphrasing here, but I think he's handled this incredibly well. But then when all the dust settles, you think about the opportunity loss to these players for this team and what that could represent as the year goes on.
0: Right.
1: I can understand why maybe they took a second after the adrenaline wore off and said, oh, wait a minute, everyone's on our side publicly.
0: Yeah.
1: Why don't we at least try and see what happens?
0: And by the way, there's no appeal in this, right? Because there's also a rule that says once the official says the game is over, the game is over, right? There is. I don't believe an appeal process to this.
1: No, not one that we have seen so far. So, unfortunately, this seems like it's going to read like the pool reports that we get at the end of NBA games or things like that, where you see a controversial call made. You understand, hey, that's probably a miss that could have affected the outcome of the game, and then they'll come out at the end. And this essentially is an admission
0: without
1: the
0: question
1: way this was handled was wrong.
0: Without question.
1: But it will ultimately amount to nothing for these players. Now, the next time something like this happens, someone else can be the beneficiary. Because, again, I understand, steps out of bounds. The minute he touches it, it stops. But this game clock versus internal clock on their feed that has now led to a rule change that would have had this win for Western Michigan seems like that admission. That's great for whoever has to deal with this next, but unfortunately
0: not
1: can't and won't
0: Michigan.
1: Help Western Michigan.
0: Yeah, completely agree. They got screwed. I mean, they absolutely did. I mean, and it's a shame, because how often do these opportunities come along where you actually outplayed the big boys and you had the game won? Now, again, I know they got another play, but it's a high percentage of Hail Mary doesn't work rather than works.
1: Yes, so, exactly. I mean, we saw it with the first one. Think about this. The only reason, aside from the clock shenanigans, that this game went on was because Bryce Underwood overthrew the first Hail Mary attempt so badly. Had it just landed and hit the guys in bounds, We're not talking about any of this anyway. But because that ball was so overthrown, it gave him a chance for the next one. And, you know, second team All-American nails the shot there. Yep. J.J. Buchanan gets to play the hero. But unfortunately, the other side, you've got a losing hand for Western Michigan, I think, at this point.
0: I just feel horrible for the players.
1: And again, I almost appreciate, you know, after the fact, people are going to say they're changing it up. Hey, they're coming out and trying on behalf of their school, on behalf of the MAC, trying to make something happen, even if it ultimately winds up being in vain. We'll see if this affects in the future, because the other bit of college news that we saw yesterday, leaders of the college football playoff on Tuesday agreed to open a 30-day negotiating window with ESPN, showing their interest in a 2014 playoff field that could begin as soon as 2027. According to ESPN's Heather Dinich, while those within the room insist it's not a commitment to a 2014 field, the move does indicate the Big Ten and the SEC now agree that it's worth a discussion with its sole right holder to see what the value would be, because that's really what it's about, I think, for a lot of them at this point.
0: Absolutely.
1: Are you going to be able to make back the money that you lose by getting rid of conference championship games as we know it? Because that's the only other part that comes with this is if you're going to extend the playoff, you're going to have to give it back somewhere, and conference championship weekend's been circled as the give back.
0: Yeah, absolutely. And I don't know about you, but I don't really want to see it go to 24 teams.
1: No.
0: They didn't ask us. So they're
1: they don't ask us. No. They never ask the fans. Anyone who actually watches, loves, or cares about the sport, unfortunately, is left out of these conversations.
0: All revolves around
1: the
0: money. All revolves around the money.
1: Yeah.
0: As listen, that's nothing new either. It's not like it's a big revelation.
1: No, exactly. So we'll wait and see what happens ultimately with that decision. Again, the college football playoff, I always think continuity in this sport, right? We had a 4-team playoff for a decade, and it was fun. And at times it didn't feel like we always had four great teams to field in that group, but we got a sense for it. And now with the 12-team playoff, I would love the opportunity to see it sit for a while, to get an understanding of, all right, hey, we had a controversial decision in a lot of people's mind last year with Notre Dame and Miami and the way that that was orchestrated that played out in the field with Miami making it to the national title game. Let's see a few more instances of that. Let's watch and see where it goes. But there are so many people, so many forces at play pressing on this from the outside looking in that at this point it's starting to feel like the ground's slipping towards that 2014 playoff. So we will wait to see what happens there as, again, according to reports, leaders of the CFP committee on Tuesday opened that 30-day negotiating window with ESPN to potentially explore the finances of a 2014 playoff. Hey, ESPN Unlimited, now part of YouTube TV. You know what that means? Watch the Golics every day, 10 a.m. to noon Eastern. Check us out there. It's fun. You don't got to do anything special now. You got YouTube TV like I do at home. You just pop it on there. We're right on your screen waving at you. Hi, how you doing? Coming up next, our guest is a Super Bowl champion. 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
6: Here's a total security of Southern Minnesota weather forecast. I'm meteorologist Megan Mulford. Clear skies today with daytime highs approaching 78. Northwesterly winds 8 to 15 miles an hour. Mainly clear tonight, lows around 53. Highs around 77 tomorrow. Ample sunshine expected. Upper 70s Friday, turning cooler on Saturday with highs in the low 70s. From the Weatherology Weather Center, I'm meteorologist Megan Mulford. Right now, it's 70 degrees.
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0: on the doorstep of week one. Patriots, Seahawks, Super Bowl rematch.
1: The Patriots, their schedule is much harder this year than it was last year.
2: Yes, we want to start fast. We always do. But also, there's going to have to be some sort of response to our actions and how do we keep our composure and how do we come back and compete and find ways to win.
3: To me, New England wins this game.
4: That's a statement. Like, and it says, we were every bit as legit as we thought we were last season.
5: Here I go again, girl. What's my weakness? Okay, then chill.
6: Back like we never left with the Super Bowl rematch to kick off the 2026 NFL season. It's all on the table tonight. It's all right here. The goal is on ESPN Radio. We're presented by Progressive Insurance, and we're joined by a man who knows a thing or two about the New England Patriots
7: and
6: Super Bowl. Jason McCourty, ESPN NFL analyst and Super Bowl champ, kind enough to hop on with us now. Jason, good to talk to you, man. Happy NFL season kickoff. How you doing?
8: Likewise, I'm doing good. Good to talk to you guys, man.
7: Yeah, great to talk NFL. Let's start with college. How about your Rutgers team?
6: Wow.
8: That's what we're going to start with. I was on Get Up today, and Sneaky Hembo, his question is, who is the longest active streak of losing seasons within their conference? So that's how I'm treated no matter where I go on the ESPN. Obvious answer was Rutgers there. It's a down moment for us, but I got to text my guy Shannon. Just say, shock him. We'll find our way out of the forest.
6: See, there we go. He's a good teammate, propping up Greg Schiano, trying to help him through a tough time.
7: That was mean of me.
6: You're cutting him down here.
7: Sorry.
6: I promise that won't be the tempo for the rest of this, Jason. Let's get you back to Sundays here, where things are a little better right now, or in this case, a Wednesday to start the season with the Super Bowl rematch. What are you most excited to see in this game between two teams that were the last we saw play this NFL season prior?
8: Man, I think in this game, for a lot of fans watching, it was domination, especially that Seattle defense in the front seven getting after New England in the Super Bowl. So you want to see what adjustments New England or Josh McDaniels comes out with. The offensive line has had some movement. Will Campbell will be healthy going into this one. Jared Wilson goes from left guard to center, and Elijah Vera Tucker comes in. So can they slow down that pass rush enough to actually see what the addition of A.J. Brown means to this team? Because Seattle not only beat them up front in that Super Bowl, but in the secondary, they jammed those receivers. They gave them no space. I think A.J. Brown can be a difference maker in this one, especially one-on-one opportunities with some injuries in that Seattle secondary if Jake May has enough time.
7: Jason, what do you take away from the first couple of weeks of an NFL season as opposed to later in the season?
8: I remember being in New England, and it was always, we would say, in the first month of the season, everyone was still figuring out who they were. So even some of your lineups, what you wanted to do from a scheme standpoint, it was like, all right, we went through all of the spring and training camp thinking we were going to be this type of team, have this sense of identity, and then the season starts. In those first four games or so, you start to figure out, like, man, we thought we were going to be a man-to-man team, but our corners are getting cooked. We got to move to more of a zone standpoint. We wanted to run zone schemes on the offensive side of the ball, but, hey, the gap stuff is working better for us. So I think the first 4 weeks for me is determining, all right, who are these teams? It's really kind of seeing who somebody's going to be. You look at Baltimore with Declan Doyle as their offensive coordinator, and I feel like him and then Mike McDaniel and Justin Herbert in L.A., those are two offenses. I have no idea what it's going to look like in game one from an explosive standpoint, run game, all of those things. You're waiting to see how the scheme is going to match the quarterback that they both have.
6: Jason McCourty with us here on the Golics. One team that we expect to hit the ground running right away with all the expectations is the Los Angeles Rams. They start their season in Australia. Sans Aaron Donald against their division rival in the San Francisco 49ers. How much does that pressure weigh on a team with all the expectation of the offseason, the moves they've made, bringing Myles Garrett over? What kind of effect can that have on even a veteran group like the one in Los Angeles?
8: I think the key part you ended with is a veteran group, and it starts with the head coach. I think Sean McVay is the perfect guy to be able to steward them through this season of all of the different things that are going to come up with, starting with traveling all the way to Australia. I think when you speak of those expectations, they brought in two guys from Kansas City, and Trent McDuffie and Jalen Watson. Those are two guys that know what it's like to have expectations and winning a Super Bowl and being able to get back there. Aaron Donald, him coming in that locker room, he's somebody that understands that as well. And then you think about it, Matthew Stafford, Devontae Adams, when you have guys all over your locker room that have had the levels of success that a lot of these guys have had, have won a Super Bowl before, you know what it's like to be in a season and have those high expectations. So I don't think that'll deter them at all. I think they have the locker room and they have the people in place to be able to figure out a way through that and be able to show up each and every week ready to go.
7: How do you think the different travel plans will affect each team in this Australian game?
8: Man, it's such a fascinating one. Like week one, and we're talking about travel plans as a main variable in a game. But I remember being in Cleveland, and Dwayne Walker was my DB coach. He had been in Jacksonville for several years. And London is a different trip from Australia, but still it's different from our norm and our routine when it comes to the league. And they were going out for the entire week for multiple years, and they found out that guys by the end of that season, by the end of that week, were just burnt out. And going closer to kickoff was better for them. Now, what the Rams are doing is extremely close to kickoff is something different. But I honestly don't know. I think I would prefer to do it the way the Rams are. I don't like going somewhere for an entire week because it kind of throws me off of my norm, my routine of when I watch film, the family time, all of those different things I think factor into when you're getting ready for a game.
6: It is a fascinating bit of styles making fights off the field that I know we're excited to see play out on the field. Jason, we're getting ready to be done with the off-season headlines, the previews, all these different things. You've been on shows. You've been

0: that isn't necessarily one made up of world beaters to be able to position themselves in a good spot when it comes to the playoff picture in the NFC. So I would say Tampa Bay, and on the other side, Houston would be the team for me. I think C.J. Stroud, I'm picking him to have a monster year this year, earning himself a contract and kind of making up for what we saw in the playoffs from him a year ago.
1: Jason, how would you work the Fernando Mendoza situation with the Raiders on when to get him playing time?
0: Yeah, I think for me, it's continuing to develop him behind the scenes. The beauty of it is he'll get a ton of reps of going scout team and being able to see what other quarterbacks are doing along with Kirk Cousins. And I would base it on his development. There has to be markers or milestones that Kubiak and the crew are looking at of things they want to see from him. From when you first got there in the spring and you saw what he brought to the table, what were the things that you challenged him with that you think he needs to get over to be able to put him out there? And then the flip side of it is, too, how well is Kirk Cousins playing? Like, if Kirk Cousins is out there and he's playing good football for you, I don't think it's a rush to get Mendoza out there on the football field. He's the guy that you picked to lead this franchise into the future. Continue to let him develop behind the scenes and learn from one of the smartest quarterbacks in our league when it comes to Kirk Cousins and how he prepares, how diligent he is with getting ready week in and week out.
2: We talked about them in our AFC West preview today. The Chiefs play on Monday Night Football against the Broncos in a great divisional tilt there. More likely this season that the Chiefs miss the playoffs again or win the Super Bowl?
0: Oh, man, that is a tough one. I'm gonna say win the Super Bowl. It's hard for me to bet against 15 and say Patrick Mahomes is going to be out there starting the season week one in Kansas City, and they're not going to find a way to make it into the playoffs. I think that alone, I think he uplifts that team. I think just the fact that he's healthy right now has to be a huge motivator to everybody in that building. He got towards ACL in December, and he's been out there all throughout training camp, and he's ready to go week one. I think that type of perseverance, that type of dedication in the offseason and commitment, like that has to lift the guys up in the locker room and force everybody to put a little bit extra in.
2: Well, the good news is all these questions we've been asking all offseason finally getting answers, and they start tonight. Jason, always appreciate the time. Sorry my dad brought up Rutgers. We'll talk to you soon and be a lot nicer next time.
0: I'm hoping so. We'll find out soon enough.
2: Keep chopping, Greg Schiano. Thanks, Jason. Appreciate you. 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
1: The Buggles.
2: Could have cost us the title. It could have for the podcast audience. Video killed the radio star. One of the questions last night at Trivia, the ESPN radio department's team bonding experience that upended us. They play a song at the end of every round, and they gave us Video Killed the Radio Star. For the life of us, we couldn't come up with I blame you for that. You were the one that was actually an around adult when that music video first hit.
1: This was the first music video on MTV, I believe.
2: Yes.
1: Yeah, the Buggles. I couldn't get it. The closest we got was Liam saying, it starts with a the. It's the something.
2: Well, and Bubba was guessing the Bengals.
3: Yeah.
2: Obviously.
3: Like
2: Egyptian,
3: close. We knew, we thought it was the B something.
1: Yeah, the B something.
3: It was the tip of all of our tongues.
1: Yeah.
2: The real villain is our friend and former coworker Jason Fitz, who was absent last night, should have been there, and would have been our musically inclined
1: question
2: answerer and would have gotten us
1: there. He let us down.
4: One of the categories was fast food orders. And so there was a couple that we left on the board there, which I know we heard the category. We're like, we're going to dominate. We did pretty well, but we missed two or three.
1: Well, there was one fast food place here in Connecticut that we had never heard of.
2: Southern Connecticut spot. What was it called?
1: The Duchess.
2: I lived in Connecticut for 25 years.
3: I've never seen one up where we live in Connecticut.
1: Never heard of it.
2: That's some 203 nonsense here. We're an 860 show till we die.
1: Yeah.
2: That's on everything that I love. The missing the Dave's Hot Chicken answer in the fast food one is really not going to do me any favors on the home front for my Louisiana-based fiance who loves a bit of spicy food. I let her down. We let the team down.
1: Yep.
2: I let us down when it came to the rock, paper, scissors.
1: I'm glad you finally admit that.
2: I have been admitted. Do I need to read The Man in the Arena for you again?
1: No,
2: my original poem?
1: You don't need to steal some saying. You could have done something.

0: The Man in the Arena. Can you name who wrote that? No. The Man in the Arena.
1: It was the man. It was the man.
0: Wasn't he? He was in an arena.
1: It was a man in an arena here. If for anyone watching right now on ESPN Plus or thus YouTube TV, since we got that deal now, me and Myron Metcalf, the rock, paper, scissors, heard and seen around the world last night. Best two out of three. Got it to the final one. Had it ready to go in my head. I throw paper. We go two in a row. I throw rock. He threw paper, ends up getting the win at the end of this.
0: You guys look like you were squaring off to fight the way you were getting ready to do this.
1: You want an athletic base for
2: Myron getting really into it.
0: Yeah, Myron.
1: He threw hand on high with the hand.
0: Yeah, he did.
3: And thanks to Ben Smith, our social guy at Good Karma Sports, and everyone else for bleeping you, Mike, because you
0: said a bad word.
1: Listen.
3: And New Park Brewing, sorry, because all night we were saying some things.
1: I can't hide passion when things matter about me.
2: We shouldn't gloss over. We mentioned earlier, Matt and Myron not sending up one of the on-air people was embarrassing.
1: We sent up
2: Mike Golick Jr. Yeah. We could have sent up either of you like we should have. We sent up one of the on-air guys. They sent up Evan Wilder, who's not even on the show.
1: Wow.
0: Whoa.
3: I mean, so Matt Myron was on the weekends, which Evan oversees. So that's the connection point.
0: Okay.
3: We
0: can't say too much for the amount of people we had sitting at our table.
1: We had an extended table.
2: Hey, they should have set up either Matt or Myron for the ending.
0: That I agree with. Two overtimes, and one of them they only sent up an on-air person.
1: Honestly, that's exactly how I used to feel when you play offensive line, and you're out there the entire game, and it's third down, and you see these lazy defensive linemen running onto the field, over on the sideline for the last three plays, hitting water, catching their breath, coming to do their one thing.
0: Yeah.
1: Ridiculous.
0: Mm-hmm.
1: So, all right, it was a busy night there. Speaking of the man in the arena, let's get to our division previews here and roll along with the NFC West as we talk about this. So we have both West today, the division previews heading up to tonight. The strongest division in football in 2025, the Seahawks win the Super Bowl, while the Rams and the 49ers both reach the playoffs as 12-win wild card wins. And remember, down the stretch of the season, had a chance. I mean, the 49ers had a shot at the one seed.
0: Yes, they did. Yes, they did.
1: Despite all the injury for that team. So it starts with the offseason story. The Los Angeles Rams, one of the most loaded teams in the offseason we've seen. Trade for Myles Garrett. Big Trent McDuffie over and Jalen Watson from the Kansas City Chiefs. Then Aaron Donald comes out of retirement. It feels too big to fail. Have any doubts crept in for you now that we're on the eve of the season?
0: Not really, because one of the things you just said, when O-line plays every play and the D-line rotates in, the rotation that the Rams have on the defensive line is ridiculous.
1: Aaron Donald, for what it's worth, won't be there for the game in Australia. Inactive, decided to give him the week off, not travel him to allow him to ramp up still.
0: But again, their rotation of 6 to 7 players on that D-line, it's kind of what Houston did. There were drive when I did Texans game, Will Anderson and Danielle Hunter wouldn't even start a series.
1: Appalling.
0: And they would come in on third down and be like, oh, my God. I mean, that's the epitome of when you have a great defense, an excellent defensive line. You have your great players, but you can rotate in. And I'm trying to find a reason to give Seattle their flowers and say they can repeat. There have been changes on that, obviously, losing Kenneth Walker, the running back, Reek Woolen, Kobe Bryant, the OC, Clint Kubiak. That's a big loss as well. It's tough not to go with the Rams here.
1: It is very funny. We had Jason McCourty on in the last segment, and we asked him about a team that's been under-talked about this offseason. And he brought up the Seahawks. The Seahawks won the Super Bowl. Largely kept that team intact. And we're on Hard Knocks, and we're given so much credit by so many people for kind of revitalizing that series, getting the opportunity to see under the hood of a really good team in the NFL. Usually Hard Knocks have been reserved for the teams in the bottom dweller status around the league. All of that publicity still hasn't helped them usurp the Rams and what they've been able to do all offseason, adding the kind of names. Two positions of dire need. Like, I also think the Trent McDuffie stuff is noteworthy,
0: right?
1: Because that was the real deficiency for the Rams, was the secondary. That was what ultimately cost them, with a young group in the front seven they built through the draft who people felt like was good enough to go. Now you ramp up that secondary in a way that should provide immediate help with guys that have been important players on Super Bowl caliber teams in Kansas City. And then you have the ready defensive player of the year. And, oh, by the way, you have the MVP on the other side that we haven't even talked about. Matthew Stafford, it seems like Puka Nacua might avoid suspension, as there was some question around that for his offseason. So you've got him on that side, Devontae Adams, and the quarterback who won MVP of the league at 37 last year. And you can see

0: why everyone's so bullish.
1: I think we're taking the low-hanging fruit and both going to take the Rams. To me, the interesting thing is how many make it out of the NFC West. Is it three? Three made it last year,
0: yep,
1: because only one made it in the South and only one made it in the East. Now we're thinking the Cowboys, can they win that division or be a wild card? There were two that made it out of the North. It was the Bears and the Packers. And we only think one will make it out of the South. So it will be interesting. Will three make it again out of the West, or will there be two in the East?
0: Man, it's so tough to try and get a handle on this 49ers team. Yep. We saw last year a million injuries. Raheem Morris replaces Rob Saleh, who goes to be the head coach of the Tennessee Titans. And so you'd expect the production there, but every part of this team just appears banged up. Now, last year, Brock Purdy was banged up. George Kittle was banged up. Nick Bosa. And you found out that as long as Christian McCaffrey's healthy, you feel
1: exactly
0: pretty good
1: right
0: about things.
1: Yep.
0: He, whether or not you believe people that thought part of this was contract-related or if he really was dealing with some, being banged up during camp, George Kittle's back and looking well. Mike Evans, obviously, the big offseason addition. But you've seen injury once again mar this team through training camp. Alfred Collins, the latest, who's now out for the year. I have worries about can they sustain this level of injury that already has showed up before the season even started.
1: You look at Ricky Pearsall's done for the year already. Christian Kirk is on designation to return IR, but on IR, you got a rookie in DeJuan Stribling, that's going to see a lot of time. Debo Samuel back after a year away, and then obviously Mike Evans, and you hope he can hold together. From especially that hamstring, which he's had issues with over the years. So, there are definitely questions there.
0: Man, you read it off all like that, and you see the improvements made on a team that was banged up. It's hard for me to say that three teams won't make it from this division.
1: I know.
0: You could see it going back. I think I put the Seahawks and the Rams in Penn, and I've got the 49ers in pencil right now, which is really bad sports talk radio and indecisive. But I'll say Seahawks and Rams do it, mostly because I think the rest of the NFC is going to be built to challenge them.
1: Yeah.
0: And the 49ers are in a position right now that feels like it's on a night's end. Cardinals, different story. Your charges, get these young offensive weapons going. Can Marvin Harrison Jr. regain some confidence? Can Mike LaFleur come and coordinate this offense that's now Jacoby Brissett's for the time being? Jeremiah Love, it sounds like going to be expected to go, got banged up during the preseason.
1: That ankle,
0: to me, you've got to sell some excitement with those young pieces. And then expect that in this division, that team's probably going to be bad enough to get one of the good quarterbacks this year.
1: Yeah, exactly right. But hard to say. The 49ers, 12 wins last year to say they're not going to make the playoffs.
0: Again, I just think it's about the competition around the rest of the NFC.
1: And then are we saying the Cowboys with 7 wins last year going to make the playoffs?
0: All the defense needs to do is be average. That's been our line all offseason. We'll see if it holds true. If you missed any of these division previews on the Golix today, catch up on the show, The Golix, the podcast, available daily wherever you get your podcast. We send it on home before the first NFL game of the season with Love It or Shove It next.
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5: I'm Frank Miller for Ron and Sana. Well, a new study is revealing that over 150 Polymarket accounts may have traded on inside military information. Research from the Anti-Corruption Data Collective shows more than 150 accounts made $8 million on defense predictions, including the timing of U.S. and Israeli airstrikes on Iran. It's boasting an average win rate of 97%. Experts warn that the trades profit off confidential data while tipping off foreign adversaries. In consumer safety news, the FDA is upgrading a recall on frozen blueberries sold at Publix to its most severe Class 1 risk level. The agency is warning of potential E. coli contamination that carries a reasonable probability of serious illness or death. Shoppers are urged to either throw out the affected berries or return them for a full refund. And Apple Music is announcing that it will start tagging songs with a Made with AI label later this year. Record labels and distributors will now be required to flag any tracks where AI was used to create a significant portion of the material.
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0: 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Mike Golick Jr. and Mike Golick Sr. Thanks to Jason McCourty for stopping by today. Zach Martin. If you missed any of that, check out the podcast. Leave us a rating, a review, a subscription, all that fun stuff. Watch us. YouTube TV, ESPN, Synergy now. You can just turn us on.
1: So many ways to digest.
0: It is. It's nice. Like the audio stuff, that's good for you. We got the podcast. We got the live radio. You like the video stuff. We got ESPN Plus. You got YouTube TV. The world's your oyster. And if you're watching on TV, you'll get to take in the glory and the majesty that is ESPN Radio's crown jewel, Christine Lisi, who's enjoying an off day today, but had to do a little bit of work. Ryan Matlack, our boy, is going over, dropping off some stuff at her house, and she sends him back with an absolute haul.
1: Now, she, for those that don't know, she's the greatest. She makes the greatest desserts known to mankind.
0: She is a connoisseur of sweet treats. She is an artist whose preferred medium is sugars and carbs.
1: Yeah.
0: And she has sent today a classic brownie, which we're very excited to dive into, and what appears to be a peanut butter pie on the other side.
1: Yes, it does.
0: Instructions are to refrigerate. I'm going to refrigerate it in my gut.
1: That's where I'm going to
0: send it here in a second. So try whatever you want first here. I'm going for this big old slice of this PB pie that's melting right now. We got napkins out on the table,
1: I'll go with the brownie.
0: All right, you eat it first because one of us needs to be able to talk at a time while this is going on. We got Love It or Shove It coming up next. We can't
1: it's
0: wait
1: so
0: for that.
1: It's so dense.
0: It is.
1: This
0: looks like a thick peanut buttery little boy. I'm going to be lapping this up.
1: But yeah, you're going to get that caught in your beard.
0: Mm-hmm.
1: I mean, that... It looks like it has a brownie crust to it. I mean, is that caramel on the top?
0: It's got a cookie crust, what appears to be peanut butter, almost like ice cream in the middle. I think it's like an ice cream cake.
1: Oh.
0: And then chocolate sauce on
1: Wow.
0: To try it.
1: Wow.
0: Truly, human innovation at its peak.
2: She's unbelievable.
0: Christine.
1: Not even here today. She would make cookies and put Oreos inside the cookie. So it was a cookie with the surprise of an Oreo cookie inside the cookie.
2: Unbelievable.
1: I mean, my mouth is watering thinking about it. It's the greatest thing of all time.
2: And she's not even working today.
0: Not even working.
2: She sent this up. She is an angel.
1: People ask us what's our favorite part of coming back to ESPN. It's her and it's a huge distance to second.
0: So listen, everyone's been saying nice things about you since you came back, about being a foundational member, part of what built up ESPN Radio. Christine Lisi with a bullet on the Mount Rushmore for ESPN Radio.
1: 27 years, right?
0: 27 years. 27 years holding it down. Her contributions on air, off air. The ultimate locker room gal. Unbelievable glue piece.
1: Right.
0: Holding this department together.
1: Yep.
0: Even
1: exactly
0: when you
1: right.
0: were gone. Christine Lisi, the tie that binds. So God bless her.
1: Yes.
0: God bless these treats. God bless Bubba. Love It or Shove It. Didn't show up to our panel yesterday here at ESPN Radio, but here for Love It or Shove It now to get his airtime.
1: Love Bubba. It.
3: I love it, love it, love it.
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6: 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Shove it back.
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9: I'm going to shove it and love it.
1: The one thing I love about you, Mike, is when you take a bite of food, you take a monster bite.
0: He's shoving that peanut butter pie directly in
2: your
0: mouth.
2: Are you done with it already? You ate it all?
1: He's got a little piece left. But even when he does his reviews in his car of cookies and sweets, he takes these massive bites to where he can't talk for a minute.
0: Wow, that was good.
1: All right, let's go, Bubba.
10: All right, I don't know where this question came from, but Bubba made the right decision skipping the Golics event in the CAF yesterday. Love it or shove it.
0: So, yeah, we were on campus here the lead-up to the Super Bowl on ESPN, on Disney, on ABC Air. We were asked to go down there and hang out with Freddie Coleman. Another one, all-timer at ESPN Radio, and talk about the Super Bowl, our return here. And we look out in the crowd, and we were going to give credit to our great staff for helping us out. Devin and Bubba and I look out in the crowd, and I see Devin, and I see no Bubba.
1: No Bubba.
0: What the hell?
10: Well, I would have loved to have joined. I'm sure it was great to talk about the Super Bowl and you guys returning, but I'm familiar with that stuff. My task here is, 1 minute, to do the podcast. And I feel like that's more important. I'm here to serve the listeners.
0: Wow.
10: Do you want to get the podcast out right away so the listeners can experience you guys? I felt like, hey, I'm here for the listeners. I'm going to get this podcast out to the listeners right away.
1: I shove it.
10: No, come on.
0: Yeah, I knew it. At kind of point, serve the listener anytime, anywhere.
1: Oh,
0: kind
1: God.
0: Of the
10: I gotta get
0: here.
10: You guys out to them immediately. I didn't want to just be wasting time sitting back with Devin eating food
1: or donuts.
10: Devin was slacking. I'm working for you guys.
2: I'm working.
1: Wow, right now you sound like Mike from last night's in the
0: man in the
1: contest.
0: Arena, Bubba. Wow.
10: I'm just working for you guys.
1: The two of you, you're going out to lunch?
0: You know what? I got to lie. I'm not going to lie. I think I'm loving it right now. Oh. Bubba, you made the right decision.
1: I shove it.
0: We appreciate the work that you put in.
1: Shove it.
0: We appreciate the work that everyone around here has done to get us to the football season that ESPN will finish with the Super Bowl. It all starts tonight. We'll see you after that on the Golics.
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8: I'm Dan Loney with Your Money Now. The Treasury Department will make its bond buyback program on long-dated U.S. debt up to a total of $6 billion this round, which is triple the normal level. Now, the original announcement from Scott Bessent said that this round would be at least $4 billion. Some analysts believe that number could be much bigger. The auction will be tomorrow. The announcement moved long-dated bond yields higher on the news. LIV Golf has filed for Chapter 11 bankruptcy protection. The golf tour, which has been backed by the Saudi Public Investment Fund until this year, has entered into a restructuring support agreement with BC Partner Advisors. Moving forward, a deal to continue the tour would mean that the players on that tour would be the primary owners. Stocks are once again lowered today as the move by the Treasury on the buyback has moved equities even lower. The Dow Industrial Average is down more than 400 points. The NASDAQ is off by more than 200. West Texas crude up more than 3% at $96 a barrel. That's Your Money Now.
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0: 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Today's guest, Pro Football Hall of Famer Kurt Warner, Ravens running back Derrick Henry, Delaware State head coach DeSean Jackson, and now it's Rich Eisen.
1: All right, everybody, welcome to this edition of the Rich Eisen Show, live on Disney Plus, the ESPN app, ESPN Radio, Sirius XM, Channel 80. It's going to be a Warner Wednesday, as always is in our neighborhood during a football season, and Kurt Warner is first up in hour number two, as he will be in every single Wednesday show from here on out. Hung out with him on NFL Network last night. Good times on our season preview show. Derrick Henry, entering year 11 in the National Football League, 10th on the all-time list of National Football League rushers. He's going to be joining us in hour number two. DeSean Jackson stops by in studio. He's the head coach of Delaware State football. There's a new documentary on his life on Prime Video. And then there's you at 844-204-RICH is the number to dial. Hopefully you're awake if you watched all of Ben Shelton versus Carlos Alcaraz last night. At the United States Open. It's unbelievable that that match ended 9 hours ago from this point in time.
4: Yeah, I'm struggling.
1: So all good in our neighborhood today. I've got my first power rankings of the season. Christopher Brockman, how are you over there? Welcome to the National Football League campaign.
4: Excited to be here. Excited for tonight. I did stay up and watch all 4.5 hours last night, so I'm a little struggling. But football tonight, can't wait.
1: DJ Mikey D is these nuts.
5: Good morning, Rich.
1: TJ Jefferson, the candle is lit. What trophy do you have there?
6: Well, on the road to riches and diamond rings, real players do real things, Rich, and this is my fantasy football league trophy.
1: Hey!
6: The fourth one that I've got, and yeah, I feel good.
1: Wow.
6: I'm ready for football. I'm ready to dominate again.
1: Look at you.
6: Let's go.
1: For those of you who may not be familiar around these parts, this is our 13th season covering the National Football League. It'll be my 24th season covering the NFL for NFL Network. Kind of kicked off last night. So we're a football show through and through. Obviously, we talk about everything. But what I do every single year on the day the NFL starts, for real, is I run down every single storyline and narrative possible for all 32 football teams right off the top of my head.
6: Yeah, you do.
1: And it's time for me to do that again.
6: We love that.
1: I need the music, Mike Del Tufo. We start with the American Football Conference, which is represented tonight in terms of a championship by the New England Patriots, who have year two of Mike Vrabel. It is year three of Drake May, but year two of him being a full-time starter for the New England Patriots, and year one of being a starter of a team that has high expectations, as well as high expectations for a guy who was almost the MVP of last year. And what do the Patriots do? They go ahead and get him A.J. Brown in the offseason as a new toy and weapon. How good is this team on defense still? They signed Christian Gonzalez. They pizzayed him. It was a top-five defense last year. Will they be able to do that? Will they be able to protect Drake May? Will Will Campbell be a turnstile or somebody who can turn the page on last year's campaign in year two for him? And then, of course, there's everything off the field with Mike Vrabel during the offseason. Will that somehow come home to roost if things don't go well for New England? It is a season of high expectations there for the Patriots. We'll see what happens with them as the Buffalo Bills once again have high expectations again because it's Josh Allen's world and we're all paying rent within it. They have James Cook coming back off of winning the rushing title last year. It is Sean McDermott out and Joe Brady in. The guy who was in Josh Allen's headset for the last couple of years, coordinating the offense as well. It's now his turn there front and center for a Bills team that on defense does appear to be pretty good. How good can they be in their new stadium, the new Highmark Stadium? Will the rest of the American Football Conference have an obstructed view of Josh Allen running away from them and scoring touchdowns against them? So is this the year that the Mafia can finally die happy? It's been time and time again for Buffalo. Could this be the year the Jets have year two for Aaron Glenn? It is Geno Smith back at the controls at quarterback. This was not the plan that Jets fans had when they drafted Zach Wilson and then turned to Aaron Rodgers and then thought Justin Fields could be the guy. They didn't think it would be Geno Smith with Frank Reich coming out of the mist to coordinate an offense for Aaron Glenn, who's basically been told, hey, you're the defensive coordinator we hired to be the HC. You're back being the defensive coordinator and the HC. They got some OGs back. DeMario Davis as well on defense. Minka Fitzpatrick on the back end. Can they come up with just one interception this year and surprise people with Garrett Wilson and Breece Hall and the rest of those offensive youngers, young guys? Can they go ahead and make a big run of it? The Dolphins have Jeff Hafley in year one, Malik Willis with the opportunity of his lifetime. Will the Dolphins build for the future now or look to the future for another quarterback, depending on what Malik Willis does there? Jalen Waddle's gone. Who's there? Who are the Dolphins? Big shrug emoji team. Devin Achane is one of the best in the business. We'll see how he does in year one for Hafley. In the Cleveland Browns world, it's Deshaun Watson again. Who thought about that? In Cleveland, not many. Thought maybe it's going to be Shedeur Sanders again, but Todd Monken in year one for him. What's going to happen in Cleveland with Todd Monken? They trade away Myles Garrett. It's Jared Verse on defense. They've got a whole bunch of young kids that can win now if Monken's the right coach and Watson's the right quarterback, or Shador's the right quarterback, or if not, Cleveland owns half of next year's first-round draft, just like the Jets, to look for a new quarterback. Meanwhile, Baltimore's got a new head coach as well after 16 years of John Harbaugh. It's Jesse Minter on the spot now. Can he plus this team up on defense? They sure hope he can. And what he did with Derwin James here in Los Angeles, he can do with Kyle Hamilton and Roquan Smith and get that defense stout again. Lamar Jackson, a new offensive coordinator from the Ben Johnson world, Declan Doyle. How will he look in a new offense? Zay Flowers with a new contract. Derrick Henry in hour number two of this show and year number 11. Can he still keep it going? He turns 33 in week 18, a game against the Pittsburgh Steelers, who also have a new head coach in Mike McCarthy after Mike Tomlin leaves after 16 years. And once again, it's McCarthy and Rodgers again. And these two guys being hooked up again is mind-blowing. Mind-blowing because not only are they hooked up together again, they're hooked up together again in Pittsburgh. And McCarthy's the one who's replacing Mike Tomlin. And Mike Tomlin's the coach for a franchise that both McCarthy and Rodgers beat when they won the Super Bowl against them in Dallas, which is the spot where Mike McCarthy coached in between the gigs in Green Bay and Pittsburgh. What the hell's going on? Michael Pittman's now new there. Will the offense be different with McCarthy calling it, a head coach calling the action? He's a first-year head coach. Same thing with Todd Monken. Same thing with Jesse Minter, which leaves Zach Taylor as the dean of coaches in the American Football Conference Northern Division. He's there in year seven now. Think about it. Year eight, actually. I'm shorting him a year. And this is this the time where Zach Taylor finds his footing from the last year that the Super Bowl was here in SoFi Stadium when Joe Burrow surprised everybody with Zach Taylor, former McVay assistant, to take him to the Super Bowl while Burrow still's got Ja'Marr Chase, still has T. Higgins, now has Chase Brown behind him. And on defense, they go ahead and say, 10th overall selection? Take it, Giants. We'll take Sexy Dexy, Dexter Lawrence, Boye Mafe on that defensive line. Did they make sure that this defense is stout enough to make sure that Joe Burrow, if he stays upright and healthy, big if, they can actually win football games by a normal score? What will happen with the Cincinnati Bengals this year? Is it Super Bowl or bust for everybody there? The AFC South. You've got sitting there the Jacksonville Jaguars after a massive successful first year with Liam Cohen. But they lost Travis Etienne. What's going to happen at the running back position? Is Travis Hunter going to be a two-way player anymore? What happens with Brian Thomas Jr. for this team? Great first year. Second year, a little bit of a milk carton. Parker Washington can't lose. We'll see what happens there. Jacoby Myers as well. In a full season for this offense for Liam Cohen and a defense that was highly opportunistic last year. They shocked a lot of people in the second half of the season. They punked a ton of teams nobody thought they could beat. Can they take a step forward? Can they get Duval County to the Super Bowl for the first time in the team's existence? Jacksonville is a lot to be excited about, but then there's the Houston Texans, who one and done Aaron Rodgers and sent Mike Tomlin to NBC and has a defense that is as scary as any defense that we've seen put together. Willie Anderson got a contract of $50 million per, but the quarterback hasn't, and is that the problem? C.J. Stroud, can he get this team to an AFC championship game? They keep getting as far as the divisional round and hitting their head. Hold on to the football. Hand it off to new running back David Montgomery along with Woody Marks behind an offensive line that hopefully can protect people. And then the receiving core with Nico Collins leading the way. Maybe Tank Dell coming back. The young guys that are healthy can get things together for Houston and push them past the divisional round into the AFC Championship and to the Super Bowl. Is that possible? It sure is. Will it happen? Don't know. The Tennessee Titans have the baldest staff in the league. That's the one thing we do know. Robert Saleh's taken things over, and he's brought in another guy who used to coach in MetLife Stadium, and the Giants' former head coach, and Brian Daboll. The Jets and Giants' former head coaches uniting like the Wonder Twins. And they're activating Cam Ward or not. They got Carnell Tate for him in the top five of a draft. That's a nice new weapon. Calvin Ridley's there. Tony Pollard's there. Defensively, Jeffrey Simmons is there to scare people. How much can the Titans put it together this year and move forward? Great question. The Indianapolis Colts have got a coach in Shane Steichen that's starting Daniel Jones again if he comes back looking as healthy as everyone expects him to from an Achilles injury. Jonathan Taylor's as good as it gets. And Alec Pierce just got his aid, and it's time to see if he's going to really be a wide receiver number one. And who else is going to be catching it? Could the kid Warren have a great second year at the tight end position? Josh Downs, defensively, can they put it together and get this team into the playoffs? And is that what needs to happen for Shane Steichen to keep his job? Then you've got the AFC West going down. We start with this. Fernando Mendoza, what's not to like? And that is a rhetorical question. I hope nobody's answering something or their radios or televisions right now. Mendoza mania is here. The question is, when does it hit? Does it hit at all this year? Does Kirk Cousins keep him nailed to the bench? Is he ready? Is Clint Kubiak, the new head coach there from your defending champion Seattle Seahawks, is he going to show up and go, all right, Cousins, take us as far as you can? Or at some point you can do what Tom Coughlin did to our second-hour guest Kurt Warner and say, thanks for being 5-4, vet. We're going to start the kid right now anyway. Is that going to happen at some point during this season? Max Crosby didn't want to be there, and then he wasn't there, then he was back there, and now he wants to stay there, unless things don't go well, or the condor is there. Brock Bowers, Ashton Jeanty, years 3 and 2, respectively, in Clint Kubiak's system. Let's see how good the Raiders can be. Then you've got our friends across the way, Jim Harbaugh and the Los Angeles Chargers. He's decided to make a move in offense, and he gets Mike McDaniel, the odd couple of the National Football League, the Felix and Oscar of coaching. What is going to happen here? How much will McDaniel change this running game? I think significantly. Justin Herbert will certainly benefit from a healthy Rashawn Slater and Mr. Ault on either side. The offensive line that was ravaged, let's see what can happen. They've already lost their center, but they got Amarian Hampton back fully. Let's see what he can do this year in this running game. Ladidi McConkey, you've got also Khalil Mack on defense. Thule, you've got all sorts of folks. Derwin James, can the Los Angeles Chargers get to the Super Bowl? Everybody's looking at the Rams being in so far. Don't forget the Chargers play there too. They have got Justin Herbert in the playoffs last year, last couple years. Can he win a game this time around and get back? Then you've got the Denver Broncos. Sean Payton in year 4 in New Orleans. Won a Super Bowl. Sean Payton in year four in Denver. What are we going to see? Bo Nix back healthy. Jalen Waddle now in this offense. That, remarkably, Sean Payton not calling plays for. What will that look like? Defensively, 68 sacks last year. They're as good at any position in the NFL as anybody. Denver enters this season as a Super Bowl favorite for sure. Amongst as many there can be in the AFC, and that includes Kansas City because Patrick Mahomes is coming back. He's coming back, and I have no idea what he's going to look like, but that's still Patrick freaking Mahomes. And Travis Kelce's still around, and Chris Jones is still around. And now they got Kenneth Walker on offense. So maybe, just maybe, instead of Mahomes having to put everything on his shoulders, he puts it in the gut of this kid, and he runs like he did in the Super Bowl. Super Bowl 60's MVP is there for this team to use. They haven't had a 1,000-yard rusher since Kareem Hunt's rookie season. Let's see what they can do there. The rest of it is a big mystery. Can they be a sum of their parts and take the Kansas City Chiefs back to the Super Bowl, back to the AFC Championship game where Mahomes basically, that used to be his floor. That used to be his floor. Making that and losing used to be his floor. Last year, the floor fell out. So did his knee. What happens with the Kansas City Chiefs as Andy Reid enters year 14 there as many years as he was in Philadelphia? It's happened. Andy Reid is now in Kansas City as long as he was in Philadelphia. And we'll see what happens to the Kansas City Chiefs here. And that's my preview for the American Football Conference. Now then, we move to the NFC. We'll start with your Cowboys.
6: Oh, baby.
1: Why not?
6: Should I grab the flag?
1: For years and years and years, we've been getting flim-flam from Jerry. Flim-flam. Flim-flam?
6: Yeah.
1: Flim-flam. Squirrels. Talking about squirrels. And talking about feeding ducks and quacking.
6: All in, all in.
1: And, you know, there's no patience for jacking around with people. And you'd be hearing, hey, we're going all in, but we're not really all in. Well, your definition of all in is not my definition of all in. And, hey, CD, we're going to make you, you know, sit out and cool your heels, and then we'll sign you. And Michael Parsons, we'll make you sit out and cool your heels and make it seem like we're going to sign you, and then we'll trade you.
6: Get rid of you.
1: Then we're going to get Brian Schottenheimer here. And then we're going to take a flyer on George Pickens. And lo and behold, here we are after a lot of that worked out, not to the tune of wins, but they seem to have a better defense now than last year when they traded away Micah Parsons. They got Rashawn Gary now. They got Quinnen Williams now. They got Kenny Clark now. They got Odigizua, right? They got Malachi. They got themselves my guy, Jay Sean, and they got Caleb Downs on the back end. That's just to name a few.
6: We got the Doogie Howser of coaching, it seems, on the D.
1: Rowe. Feels good. All Dak's got to do is stay healthy and roll the footballs out, and let's see how it goes. Dallas has a good reason to feel great and try and break that 30-year drought of getting to the NFC Championship game. But the Eagles are still pretty freaking good, too. Once again, they change offensive coordinators. Once again, Jalen Hurts got to learn a new system or a same system, different terminology or a different way of doing things. I mean, this guy cannot have the same offensive coordinator in back-to-back years if his career depended on it. And every single time people talk about Jalen Hurts, it seems like his career does depend upon it. Like, let's forget about the two biggest games he's played in his life, and he was great in both. But Sean Mannion's coming in. What does it look like? Have no idea. Can the offensive line be better protecting Hurts or Hurts be healthy or the run game better for Saquon Barkley? I don't know. What does it mean with A.J. Brown out and now Dontavian Wicks and Mekhi Lemon in? I don't know. One thing we do know is it's not going to be smooth. We know it. Defensively, they are big. They are stout. They are angry. They are absolutely physical. And the Eagles could be as good as we've ever seen. Or they could be just like the years every other year where you're wondering what the hell's going on with them. And Nick Sirianni's the man in charge. Meanwhile, you got yourselves just up the turnpike. The New York football Giants making a change. John Harbaugh.

0: and the Ravens part ways, and the Giants are like, we'll take him. And we'll take him, and we're going to cross T's and dot I's to make sure that this guy runs the system the way he wants, even though we have a way of doing things to the point where, you know, basically our longtime owner, his nickname's on the football. Like, that's the way we do things around here. But now it's John Harbaugh's way of doing things. How does that change? Can Jackson Dart slide? Can Cam Scataboo not flip? Can Malik Nabers not just have some sort of weird injury that knocks him out? Can this offense be as great as possible with, yes, Odell Beckham Jr. back in the mix, earning a spot? Defensively, they are absolutely front seven terrific. Back end, let's see. Can the Giants shock, come out and not be a sleeper team, but actually wake some people up? Possible. The Commanders. It's Dan Quinn in the saddle, in a hot seat. Don't know. Jaden Daniels, year one, unicorn. Year two, sheep. But was it injury? Was it not? Is it him? Is it not? Is it his number? Is it someone else's? Oh, I'm sorry. That's a different level of the sport. It's his world. We're paying rent in it. David Blau's a new OC there. What will that look like? You hear they can't block a soul in practice or joint practices or what you see. Or they're just going to come out of the box against the Eagles and just say, we're the Commanders of 2 years ago because we got Sonny Styles now, and he's going to be the glue of this defense, and we're going to hit people in the mouth, and Dan Quinn's going to dial these plays up, and we're going to be the Washington Commanders of 2 years ago again. Stephon Diggs is now there with Terry McLaurin. They're long in the tooth. Got it. But they could be pretty toothy themselves. We'll see what happens there. The NFC North, oh, my goodness gracious. The Minnesota Vikings have Kyler Murray in the mix. What will that look like? Everybody's thinking, hey, Kyler, the guy from Arizona, that Kevin O'Connell's never had anybody like him, and he's going to be running it and throwing it. And he's going to look like the kid who won, you know, Heisman, and he's going to do this, and he's going to do that. And he's got Justin Jefferson, he's got Jordan Addison, and they made the right move, and he's going to be the guy there forever, and J.J. McCarthy, see ya. Let's see what happens. Defensively, they're top five. Brian Flores is still dialing up. Harrison Smith resigns. He's there. They're going to turn you over. They're going to make sure that you are hectored on your side of the ball. It's just what happens when Kyler Murray gets this opportunity of a career for him. Of a career. It's time. Does this mean the Vikings can win this division, shock some people, go to the Super Bowl? Kyler Murray take them to heights? Or we'll see what J.J. McCarthy looks like midseason. Who the hell knows? The Packers. I mean, I've never come on in this segment and said, you know, all eyes on a court date. But that's what's up with Josh Jacobs. He's on the commissioner's exempt list, and this is the guy that Matt LaFleur gives the ball to, gives a touch to 8 to 10 times on his first 15 scripted. How's that going to affect this team if he's not there? Tucker Kraft's coming back from a knee injury. Who's going to catch the ball if Christian Watson can't stay healthy, which he has trouble doing? Reed has trouble doing that. Matthew Golden had a great playoff game, but it's time for him to potentially step up. Defensively, what does this team look like? The Packers are a bit of a mystery. Or Jordan Love's just going to wing it around to everybody. They stay healthy, and they got the run game back because Josh Jacobs stays on the right side of the law. He's back in, and the Packers win this division, even though they had a dreadful final 6 weeks of last season. Then you got yourselves the Detroit Lions. Jahmyr Gibbs, you're the bell cow now, sir. Montgomery's now in Houston. Okay, Sonic, Knuckles is somewhere else, and Isaiah Pacheco is hurt. So you are the bell cow. You have been Pizzaid. It is your show. It's the Jahmyr Gibbs show with also Amon-Ra and Jameson Williams. And you got yourself Jared Goff at the controls. And Sam LaPorta is back healthy. And that offensive line that was stout once upon a time and has been somewhat porous in terms of what we used to see. Can they come back and Dan Campbell gets the roar restored after last year's a bit of a mess, to be honest with you. I mean, Ben Johnson's gone. They hire an offensive coordinator who drops 50 on Ben's Bears in week two, and it all falls apart to the point where Dan Campbell's like, I'm calling the plays. That could not have been the plan. when the Lions lost Ben Johnson within the division. But we'll see, and can the football gods stop kicking this defense in the nards and putting everyone on IR? Because if not, if they're healthy, this team can win the division and can make some hay. Or the supposition that their window started closing when they lost to the Niners in the NFC Championship game a couple years ago, despite being a one seed 2 years ago, and then last year's team, is the window closing in Detroit? Then you got the Bears. Oh,
1: Bears.
0: What a season last year. Ben Johnson, what a lunatic. In a good way.
2: In a good way.
0: Right?
2: Yes.
0: I mean, he is intense. He is exactly what Chicago fans want. Young, intense, smart, brash. Swim moving the head coach of the Green Bay Packers after he beats him.
2: A little bit.
0: After he beats him in a playoff game, two boots. Okay? Caleb Williams, drinking from a fire hose all two summers ago, comes out, nearly throws for 4,000 yards, and comes out of the box in the fourth quarter like he's Tim Tebow on steroids. The throws that he makes, the excitement he brings, it is unlike anything we've seen at this position for the Chicago Bears. And I understand Jim McMahon used to have a Roselle headband in what he used to do, but this kid is something else. And what will this year look like? Can they continue to take the ball away, though? Can they win games where they don't have to pull it out of their orifice? Is Monongai healthy? Is Swift healthy? How will this team look? Is Burden healthy? Is Colston Loveland all that in the biscuit? Can the Bears win the division and take everything, the whole shooting match, and wind up here in Los Angeles? Entirely possible. Then you got the NFC South. New Orleans Saints, everybody's on them. That is the biggest bandwagon sleeper team pick of the year.
2: No doubt.
0: And I don't mean to denigrate. You were one of the first to talk about him.
2: Yeah.
0: TJ. Okay. Tyler Shuck comes on in the middle of the year last year, almost wins Offensive Rookie of the Year. Chris Olave, despite having some concussion issues, he had a 1,000-yard season. He's been paid. Travis Etienne, he's back in the state of Louisiana. Okay. He's got the fleur-de-lis on the side of his helmet. Alvin Kamara, I mean, can he be the Kamara of old when he comes back, or is he just long in the tooth now? Defensively, what can this team look like? Can they actually win this division and surprise some people? Possible. I need to see it first to believe it. We'll see. You also have the Atlanta Falcons with a new head coach after Kellen Moore's year two for him in New Orleans. It's Kevin Stefanski's new turn. They've changed everything. New GM, new team president, Matt Ryan, who almost had to throw some passes during the summer because of the injuries at quarterback, which is what it's all about for Kevin Stefanski. He's got to be like, okay, can I just get a quarterback that I believe in and can stick with? You know what I mean?
3: That's so much to ask.
0: Okay, so Tua's going to get the start because Penix isn't ready. Are either of them the guy anyway? Don't know. And guess what, though? You'll be able to evaluate him. You'll be able to evaluate him with Drake London. You'll be able to evaluate him with Kyle Pitts and certainly with Bijan Robinson. Because if the quarterback's right, this offense will be dangerous, difficult to stop. The problem is they lost both of their young pass rushers they drafted in last year's draft. One injury, one in the commissioner's exempt list. We'll see how much the Atlanta Falcons can be a problem. Then you got the Carolina Panthers, who shocked everybody by actually winning the division last year. Dave Canales, year three. Bryce Young, he looked the part of a real-deal NFL quarterback. He gave a scare to the Rams in the playoffs, that is for sure, after beating the Rams in the regular season. And this team added Jalen Phillips and Devin Lloyd from the Eagles, from the Jaguars, in their front seven. Devin Lloyd, 5 interceptions last year at a linebacker position. This guy can be a difference maker, a front seven difference maker. Jonathan Brooks, can we knock on wood for him to stay healthy? Because that kid with Chuba Hubbard can give a running game, certainly with the loss of Rico Dowdle and Jalen Coker and Tet McMillan, who's put on some weight after winning Offensive Rookie of the Year last year. Panthers can win this division again. Can they, though? But in terms of answering a question that I said moments ago, Kevin Stefanski, say, can I get a quarterback that I believe in and stick with him? There's a guy in Tampa who's just been pizzed going, I used to be there, pal. And guess what? I'm going to see you twice a year now. And I was planting a flag on my own franchise when they weren't going to pay me what I wanted. And I said I wasn't going to even talk contract. But then guess what? My agent was talking to him anyway. And now I got $55 million a year. And I'm Baker friggin' Mayfield. And I feel great about myself, about my team. I know Mike Evans isn't here anymore, but we still have Godwin. We've got all these young guys that are probably sitting on your waiver wire post-fantasy draft right now that you're probably going to pick up real soon.

0: offense, and Baker Mayfield wants to win this division and certainly hurt the Falcons and the Cleveland Browns in week 2. And then we finish up with the NFC West. The Arizona Cardinals draft Jeremiah.
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6: Well, let's check out the Pilot Games real impact from this one. When you play Pilot Games, your community wins. Unfortunately, the impact in this one, Zebby Matthews not being able to find the strike zone with one out in the bottom of the first, a four-pitch walk to Haoyu Lee, and then it was Colt Keith.
1: Caricini puts up the target, and the pitch is hit high in the air to right field. Keyshaw going back, base of the wall, looks up, off the top of the wall, and it skips up into the sheets, and that's a home run. It was a changeup, and Colt Keith roped it just over that.

0: Crenshaw off the top of the fence for a two-run homer, and the Tigers have the early lead.
1: Yeah, but then Zebby, more trouble in the bottom of the third. Three more walks, three more runs. He left the game after just two and a third. Twins have back-to-back homers in the fourth, but they trail 5-2 going to bottom of seven.
0: And they got 3 2/3 scoreless from Rogers and Adams, though Adams did allow a couple inherited runners to score. And now it's Funderburk taking the baton out of the Twins' bullpen. He'll tangle with McGonigal at the top of the order, and the first pitch is strike. And the count is 0-1. McGonigal, Lee, and Keith. Twins will have the top of their order in the top of the eighth inning. Pitch down and away, 1-1. 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You can watch the Yankees, Guardians, or Rangers from Legends Landing still here in 2026. Here's Lee. All three of those teams, by the way, thick of the playoff hunt. Pitch. Down and away, and it's 2-2, sweeper missed. Two balls and two strikes. They set up away. The pitch delivered, and it's right there for a called strike three. A little cutter. McGonigal may be thinking sweeper off the plate. Instead, he's frozen by a cutter that nips the corner. And down goes McGonigal, one away from Lee. Lee has walked three times. How Yu Lee walked on four pitches in the first, four pitches in the third, and then in the fourth inning, he worked the count full before walking. That was against Adams. Cutter here for ball one. One ball, no strikes. He has got the strike repellent sprayed all around the zone today. Pitch delivered. There's a strike right on top of that old English D. And the count is 1-1. Bottom of the seventh inning in Detroit. Gloomy gray day. We've been dry, though, the last couple of hours as this pitch fouled away to our right. Smallish crowd here.
2: Mm-hmm. You never know what's going to happen in a baseball game. I don't think anybody had Howie Lee walking three times in this game with Zebby Matthews in his control.
0: Pitch down and in, 2-2. Somewhere there's a crazed gambler who's holding a ticket going, oh, but I did, Paul.
2: Sure.
0: And for Lee, I mean, it was all he could do to not swing at some of those pitches, right? He's up there. He wants to hack. Swings and misses here, and he is down on strikes.
2: Big swing for a two-strike pitch there. A nice cutter by Cody.
0: Torkelson going to get the at-bat for Keith. And this serves two purposes for A.J. Hinch. It gets a right-handed at bat against the lefty Funderburk, so a little platoon edge perhaps. But also Torkelson is a significantly more refined defensive player at first base than Colt Keith. And as a manager, Paul, you always want your best defense in protecting a lead.
2: It's a nice way for Hinch to be able to accomplish two things. You get that lefty-righty matchup, and then you do get a better, more experienced defensive player for the last couple innings.
0: Torkelson hit the big home run in the 12th inning at Target Field. But he's been pretty quiet in this series. From the right side, he watches a strike and the count is 0-1. A lot of chatter about whether Torkelson will be tendered by the Tigers next year. Potential non-tender candidate for Detroit, as their roster has a lot of question marks. Pitch high, 1-1. They've got a lot of good players. But it's like you got all the puzzle pieces, but how do they all fit together? And Torkelson's name is bandied about in that regard. There's a pitch upstairs, 2-1.
2: You know, obviously he's a player that has value. I think he's had a couple 30 home run seasons. Kind of like the Trevor Larnach talk last winter.
0: Very similar, very similar. That's a good comp there, Paul. This one swung through and it's 2-2. And I think a lot of people were shocked when Larnach was tendered a contract. And lo and behold, he's had his best year. And been a pretty valuable part of this club all season long.
2: Trying to fit those pieces together. as clubs try to navigate moving forward. Well, obviously, five rookies in the lineup for the Tigers today.
0: 2-2. Taken high. 3-2. 5-2 in favor of the Tigers. We're in the bottom of the seventh. Twins will have Keyshaw, Lee, and Clemens top of the order. More than likely against the lefty, Drew Summers. But not necessarily against Drew Summers to start the eighth. Ground ball foul up the third baseline. That three-batter rule is nullified if you get the last out of an inning. The fact that he got Jenkins to end an inning, you could go to another reliever, a clean reliever for the eighth. But if he throws to the leadoff man, Keyshaw, then he has to get to a third batter. Caratini's going to step out in front of home plate, come out and talk with Cody. There is a right-hander out. I see Kenley Jansen down there warming up, but not too arduously at this point. Just kind of ambling around.
2: We haven't seen Finnegan this series, correct?
0: No, and the way Finnegan threw.
2: I know he gave it up in the Guardians series.
0: And he didn't throw well in the Twin series at Target Field. He was part of that 10-run inning. And the Twins wouldn't swing at a splitter. Torkelson's awaits a 3-2, and he hits it in the air, right center field. Not that deep. Three Twins converge. It's going to drop in between all three of them for a base hit. Keyshaw, Clemens, Jenkins, they're all there. Perfect little Bermuda Triangle for Torkelson to find a base hit. It's a two-out loop single.
2: It sure seemed like off the bat that that ball was going to be caught. It had a fair amount of hang time. Just found that dead spot in between those three players.
0: Off the bat, I thought it was hit a little better than it was. And Torkelson ends up the beneficiary. Now Green, left on left. First pitch, cutter wide. One ball, no strikes. Twins coming home tonight into an off day tomorrow. And then a weekend series with Cleveland, a big one. As a strike called, and the count is 1-1, could be their last stand. And they're going to have a huge rooting section, the Twins, in Chicago. Guardians nipping at the heels of the White Sox as a pitch down, and the count is 2-1. The Guardians are like zombies. They just never go away. You give them up for dead, and
2: sure.
0: Next thing you know, they've got their arms outstretched and they're stomping through your garden.
2: Sure has been their MO the last few seasons.
0: Cleveland just two back to the White Sox. Remember last year they erased, a 14-game deficit?
2: Late?
0: It was late August. Caught the Tigers, and then the Tigers end up beating them in the postseason. Pitch up and in, and it's 3-1. But it doesn't matter what happens. Things that would knock out other teams just don't knock out the Guardians. They lost Clause with the gambling scandal. Hey, no big deal. Jose Ramirez gets hurt. Now we're fine. They just figure it out. And pitch up and in again, and Green is going to take his base. So not unlike the fourth when Adams got two quick outs and then walked a pair. Here in the seventh, two quick outs. Torkelson, the blue single. Green walks. And now it's Dingler. Dingler is 0 for 2 with a sack fly. When we saw the Tigers in June, Dingler was the hottest hitter in baseball. He has been anything but the last month and a half. That doesn't mean Derek Shelton wants Funderburk to pitch to him. Here comes Shelty with the right-hander Dingler due to bat. I do believe we're going to see a right-hander in out of the bullpen for Minnesota. Long, purposeful strides for the Saluki Hall of Famer. 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It's a GF brand. Count on Upanor for plumbing. That performs. We've got a scoreboard update with Gino next on your home for Twins baseball.
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1: 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Talking earlier about Texas and Seattle and what happened last night while this game underway, and it was the Rangers who struck first.
4: Here comes the 2-1, and that's hit high into the air, pretty deep right center. A long run for Rodriguez. He's looking up, but it's gone. Opposite field knock. 26th home run of the season for Jake Berger, and he has given Texas the early 1-0 lead.
1: Yeah, but Seattle responded. This game's 1-1 in the fourth. Talking about Texas trying to hang around in the American League West and in the wild card race. On the other hand, Seattle in danger of falling 12 games under 500 for the first time since finishing 2019 with 94 losses. Quite the fall this year from a team that was so close to the World Series last year.
0: Yeah, Gino, I think the Mariners are a complete enigma to me this year. I think the Tigers are the other, that awful May that they had. Two teams that I certainly thought would be in the upper crust of the American League that are nowhere near that. Here's Dingler. He'll face Nance. Tommy Nance, right-hander, on the spin it to the righty. And the first pitch is a strike call. That's a sinker, and the count is 0-1. You think about Nance, you think about sliders, you think about curveballs. So good move to start with that sinker in and keep Dingler honest. Runners on at first and second. Twins down 5-2. We're in the home seventh. And a pitch down and away, and the count 1-1. Twins cannot afford another run. They cannot afford to allow the Tigers to add a run here. Their degree of difficulty is already maxed out. The 1-1 swung on and lined into left center field. It's not going to matter. That's a base hit. And here comes that extra run. Tommy Nance serves up an RBI single to Dylan Dingler. And the guy who only had one run batted in his last 17 games has driven in two today. And the two-out hiccups cost the Twins dearly here in the seventh. They're now down 6-2.
2: Yeah, those two-out runs, they're killers, all right. Nance started Dingler off with a sinker that was taken. Missed with the off-speed pitch. Tried that sinker again. Dingler fights it off into center field.
0: Now Dingler picks up his 85th run batted in. But again, he'd been pretty few and far between in terms of driving in runs for the past month. Two big ones today. Hitter is now Callahan, and he checks at a ball. One ball, no strikes. That's a back-breaking run right there. Not over yet. Twins down 6-2, but boy, the job got a whole lot harder. And the 1-0. And that ball ripped foul, and the count is 1-1. The Twins have only had, did you tell me, one at-bat, that Jenkins at-bat with a
2: runner in scoring
0: position?
2: I think that was the first one we had today. The man in scoring position.
0: We had none against Chicago the other night.
2: Yeah, these innings, too, you know, the back-breaking runs, you get two quick outs, and you got a left-on-left matchup, and then you walk Riley Green.
0: 1-1 pitch is wide, and the count is 2-1.
5: Pitch is called a ball. The catcher is challenging.
0: Caratini trying to help out. I think that might work. I think that might end up a strike.
5: Pitch is a strike. Minnesota has one challenge remaining.
0: Voice of Tyler Jones. His twin brother, both young umpires trying to auger out full-time roles. Seven umps retiring here at the end of the year, so there'll be some full-time jobs to be had. The 1-2 off the hands right down into the Tiger dugout. That chases a couple of guys off the rail. Now, if that was Tiger Stadium, somebody would be going to the emergency room.
2: It was a lot closer.
0: Yeah, and it didn't have a net in front of it, right?
2: No nets back then at all.
0: That one hit the net. There was a couple guys perched behind that net that were fortunate it did. The 1-2. Off the plate. No, it's on the plate for a called strike three. Boy, that curveball somehow got all the way back. And the inning over on a Nance strikeout of Callahan. But damage done. Three straight two-out base runners lead to a two-out run here in the seventh inning. We go to the eighth, and it's 6-2 Tigers on your home for Twins baseball.
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0: With the aid of that added insurance run, Summer's still out there. He'll face Keyshaw to open the eighth. Drew Summer struck out Jenkins. Made short work of him to leave runners on the corners in the previous half inning. First pitch is strike here, and it's 0-1. Torkelson stays in the game. He plays at first base. A stout left-hander delivers, and this one rolled towards shortstop. Backhand pickup there by Peck. His throw is low, and there's Torkelson paying dividends at first base. Not that Teeth wouldn't be able to catch that hop, but I certainly like my chances better with Spencer Torkelson over there.
2: Yeah, and that was not an easy pick. That ball kind of almost an in-between hop. Soft hands by Torkelson on the backhand side.
0: I think he's really good over there. He has improved tremendously through his time. He never let his offensive struggles get in the way of playing a good first base. Here's Brooks Lee. Brooks takes high. One ball, no strikes. Twins running out of outs. Just five to play with, and they're down four runs. 6-2 here. They've been out hit 6-4. Lee from the right side against Summers, and he swings and misses. And it's 1-1. That's the changeup. Looking ahead, brought to you by James Hardy. Twins back home Friday to face the Guardians. We'll be on the air at 6:30, 7:10, first pitch. Taj Bradley, Parker Messick. When you look ahead to home improvements, look to James Hardy. Hardy Siding is America's number one brand of siding. Pitch checked at. Did he go? Appeal the first? No. It's 2-1. So we're seeing McGonigal here. A couple of homers in the series. And then Messick, and I think those would be your front runners for Rookie of the Year in the American League, so the Twins will have an informed opinion. Essex has been dandy. Pitch to Brooks, can't check this time. That's a foul tip in as well. It's 2-2. Very interested to see what the Twins lineup looks like Friday night against a lefty. We saw the last lefty starter in Chicago. We saw Gabriel Gonzalez get a start. Kreidler played center. 2-2 on the way, and that's high, 3-2.
2: There's been very few variances from the lineup generally, especially against right-handed pitching. The only time we didn't see that was against that left-hander K with the White Sox.
0: And the lineup, you could see the difference. It was just a little thinner against that lefty. As Lee swings and misses, and he's down on strikes. There's Cody Clemens. Simons and Bell, their solo homers, the only Twins markers in the ballgame. So I'll be curious to see, do the Twins use Gonzalez, who has looked, frankly, overmatched a little bit at times? Do they use Ben Ross, who has looked a little overmatched and limited opportunities from the right side? Pitch in for a strike, 0-1. This guy will be in there, Clemens. No balls and a strike. And a set from Summers. Here's the pitch. And it's looked at for a strike, 0-2. Without Byron, you're just short that right-handed bat that can do damage against left-handed pitching. And that's not an indictment of Gonzalez and Ross. That's just not who they are at this point of their career.
2: And you have to fill two spots, basically, if you're going to take Jenkins and Larnach out of that lineup. You mentioned Cody will still be in there, most likely.
0: 0-2 pitch. Swung on a miss, and Cody's out on strike. Summers, four up, four down, three strikeouts today. Twins down to their final three outs. They're down 6-2. We got to play the home eighth next on your home for Twins baseball.
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0: Bottom of the eighth, Nance to face Clark Malgeri and Peck. Trying to keep it a 6-2 game. See if the Twins can rally in the ninth inning. Lefty Clark is 1-for-3. Also been picked off, caught stealing. He takes down and in. One ball, no strikes. Last game of the year in the radio booth for Mr. Molitor. Mm-hmm. Paul, it's always fun to have you on board.
2: Yeah, thanks for taking good care of me up here in the booth this year.
0: Pitch on the way, and it's down, and it's so much fun. With you and Danny and Perk, our listeners get three incredibly nuanced and insightful versions of the game, all different just a little bit, and all a whole lot of fun and super entertaining as a pitch wide here, and it's 3-0 to Clark.
2: Well, if I'm not watching, I listen to a lot of games. You and Danny, obviously a great team. And Glenn just brings that element, particularly around the pitching part of the game, that's just superb.
0: And the way you watch a game is just, I mean, I just think nobody likes him. As ball four wide, a four-pitch walk to the Speedy Clark. And even just going back to our little rain delay conversation with Gino, discussing the difficulties of hitting and how you look at fastball, just your insights and your history in the game. Or,
2: I felt pressure to answer that question.
0: We got you loosened up, though, that this year. You're singing. We've had you singing on the air. I mean, I think we've reached a whole new level.
2: Learn by your mistakes.
0: Here's Malgeri. There goes Clark. And the throw from Caratini, not even close. You think maybe Mac Clark wasn't a little upset that he got picked off last time? He was gone.
2: He was ready to go.
0: He was gone in the blink of an eye. The pitch was a strike, and Clark swiped second base. Well, we appreciate you fitting us into your busy summer. We know you've got a lot of other things. Spend that chunk of July in Cooperstown, of course. There's a ground ball to the right side. Good piece of hitting by Malgeri. Picked up by Clemens, and he throws it over to first. Malgeri, a righty, just steered that ball to the backside of the field with the sole intent of getting Clark to third base. That has to warm your heart.
2: That's old school baseball. I know teams and analytics tell you to play for the big inning, but you got to lead here late. Why not try to add a run on? Advance that runner.
0: Right. And in forcing the infield in, you got a chance to open it up for a big inning here with Peck at the bottom of the order. Situational hitting there from Malgeri and a strike called on Peck 0-1.
2: Haven't seen Peck enough to know if push bunt is part of his game. With Royce off the line there at first base, he's got a lot of room up that first baseline.
0: Peck's first two hits as a big leaguer came against the Twins. Both drove in runs. He swings and cues one through the right side, and there's your extra insurance run for the Giants. RBI single the other way. Clark comes in to score. That's, as you called it earlier, ABC baseball.
2: Sure.
0: And he took a pitch in off the plate ball, and he pushed it through the right side.
2: Yeah, just a simple swing. Wasn't going to roll over. Stayed inside that two-seamer. Get that infield drawn in. There's a lot of room.
0: Smart baseball. And, again, execution by these rookies. These three, Clark, Malgeri, Peck, part of six rookies in a row, including this guy, McGonigal. And there goes the runner. And the throw from Caratini, a one hop, late tag, lost the ball. That's a stolen base. And obviously there's something here with Tommy Nance that the Tigers are having no problem picking up on. And they are running at will on Nance.
2: The track meet is on. No hesitation for either Clark or Peck. First pitch.
0: What do you see in Nance that allows him to take such liberties? Is he just not paying attention, or is he just slow to the plate?
2: Well, you know, he doesn't have a very, very quick feet or a quick arm to try to keep you close to the base. Pitches a little bit in rhythm with a somewhat slow leg kick to home.
0: That's cost him. And now the 1-1 popped up. Third base side, foul territory. Lee moving after it and out of room. And it's 1-2. 7-2 now. And the only thing these Tiger fans will be denied was, at this point, a save opportunity for Kenley Jansen. I was thinking he might inch closer to 500, but now with a five-run lead. Twins will have to rally for that to happen as a pitch down, and the count is 2-2. Just one out of the inning. Walk, stolen base, ground ball moves him over, single brings him in.
2: Walks have been a big factor this whole road trip. White Sox taking advantage.
0: That's seven of them today. Ball three low. In the game, the Twins lost here on Monday. Hit batters and walks were a problem. What's the phrasing for Mark Hallberg? You got to win on the periphery? Swing and miss. And down goes McGonigal. He's down on strikes.
2: Yeah, one of my favorite interviews I listened to this year was him talking about the difference between the upper level clubs and what we're trying to get. They're on the periphery, on the margin, however you want to say it. It's those little things over the course of the game. It's just on a daily basis, it's going to influence the outcome.
0: I like the way he talked about trying to account for the randomness of the game. As a pitch high 1-0. There's the controllable parts, and then there's these things that have been random over a 100-year sample size. And how do you account for the randomness? You do those little things on the periphery well. Ground ball, left side, picked up by Lee. Spins around, throws to first, right on target. He's had a dynamite defensive series here in Detroit. But another run scores for the Tigers, and we go to the ninth. With Detroit up 5, it's 7-2 Tigers in the home for Twins baseball.
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2: Kyle Finnegan is in to pitch, try to finish this one off for the Tigers, who are trying to win their first series in their last eight. They've lost seven straight series. But here in this rubber match, they're up 7-2. It'll be Bell, Culpepper, and Larnick scheduled to face the righty Finnegan and his splitter. Chris Atterbury, Paul Molitor here in the ninth inning, and Paul's last game of the year. Danny will ride the rest of the way. Final 16. Including getting out on the road to Anaheim and San Francisco. That's going to be a hoot. Mike Kruko has announced his retirement, one of the best to ever do it. And, of course, Kruko and Kuiper and Gladden, three of a kind. There's a strike called 0-1. I don't know what was in the water in that clubhouse, but those three guys, Bob Brenly, that's pretty good at broadcasting.
3: How about that? Yeah.
2: Pool, huh? They didn't win a lot of baseball games together. But, boy, they have made a lot of memories. The ball's going to strike to Bell. Pitch low, 1-1.
3: I don't know how many years those guys spend in the booth together.
2: Oh, not enough.
3: 30-plus?
2: Not enough. Best TV duo to ever do it. And just hands down, there's no argument. And I only wish that the Hall of Fame committee would come to their senses and between this 1-2, and instead of saying we don't do it that way, would look at what the Frick Award truly celebrates with his originality and greatness, and there's never been a pair that you can't unbuckle them from one another. Kruk and Kite both battled their health issues as this one is belted into left field for a hit. Just stayed inside the ball and danged a single to left. Josh Bell, his second hit of the ball game. And Culpepper will bat. One of the other things I've loved, Paul, about working with you is your relationship with Derek Shelton. Because Shelty adores you, and it's obvious that from his time as your bench coach, when you brought him to Minnesota for the first time, the respect level's through the roof. But when we get in our little meetings and we chat a little bit, he just loves having you around.
3: Yeah, those are fun talks. I'm glad that he likes to jab me a little bit.
2: A little nubber on a full swing from Culpepper, 0-1.
3: But, you know, when he came in here as a bench coach, I was obviously familiar with him, not only from his coaching, but his infomercials.
2: There's the jab.
3: And he's just really taken on leadership experience with Pittsburgh and coming in here, provided a little light, hunt the good, all the things that he's been pursuing since the start of spring training.
2: Strike called over 2. Yeah, I think he's done a remarkable job with his team. And, again, not only does he like to jab you, but he seeks your counsel, and he'll ask you questions. And that's one of the things I love about him that I think makes him a great manager is that he asks people he respects. He wants to know.
3: Sure.
2: He seeks others' opinion.
3: Keep learning.
2: 0-2 bounces. Bell not going to advance. It's 1-2. But it is a lot of fun to just sit in a room and watch you guys face a little bit back and forth.
3: And, you know, we talk baseball. We tell stories.
2: Absolute pleasure and a privilege to be in the room for those conversations. And the admiration and the respect is just opposite, or is just obvious. It oozes out of Shelton. He lights up when you come in the room. 1-2. That's up and in, 2-2.
3: And despite not playing the best baseball over the past 3 or 4 weeks, you know, he has met that challenge head-on, too, I believe.
2: I agree. Yeah, the results haven't always been there, but the process has been consistent and admirable. And he's kept everybody's heads up. Challenges ahead here the last 16 days, obviously.
3: For sure.
2: It doesn't get easier. You can't just, you know, run out the clock as the math stacks up against you, and he won't let that happen. 2-2. Nobody's out. And Culpepper fights this one down the right field line. This is a great case in point. This is a game that I think the Twins would have liked to have been in a different situation, certainly. But every at-bat that Kalen Culpepper gets is a learning opportunity right now and an evaluation opportunity for the Twins.
3: Sure. Combine that with trying to win as many games as you can down the stretch.
2: 2-2. Swung on and ripped foul, third base shy. That was the splitter. And, again, we're talking about you're down 5, understanding situations, you need base runners, and can you make adjustments?
3: And you don't want to give it back.

0: away, no matter the score, the inning, the time of the year.
1: Big league at bats are a valuable commodity.
0: You only get so many.
1: 2-2 again. Swung on and bounced to the left side of the diamond. Going to be picked up by Peck. Second for one. Relay to first, and that's in time to beat Austin Culpepper for a double play. Now he trapped him again. He threw him that slider, and he topped it off the end of the bat down to shortstop in a big old double play. And again, Culpepper shaking his head as he heads back to the dugout. And there are two away, and the Twins are down to their last out, and it's Trevor Larnach. Larnach's one for two of the walk today. Game that was delayed by bad weather. Soggy, gray conditions as the strike called 0-1. We waited an hour and 40 minutes to get it started. Tigers jumped out to a 5-0 lead. Back-to-back lightning bolts from Clemens and Bell in the fourth. But then the Tiger bullpen, much maligned, they steadied the ship. Big swing and miss. The breaking ball, and the Twins are down to their last strike here in Detroit. Twins were seeking their 70th win, but it has proved to be elusive here in the Motor City. Seven to two in favor of the Tigers. Those who have ridden out the storm are on their feet. Finnegan has that splitter he uses 0-2, and this pitch is fouled straight back. It was a slider, and Larnach did well to stay on that pitch. Royce on deck if the inning continues. He'd love a chance. He's 0 for 13. He'd like to get some good contact before he comes home for this big series with Cleveland. O-2 pitch, and it's taken inside. One ball, two strikes. But Larnach never wavers, does he? Down 10, up 10, yeah. Doesn't matter.
0: Just keep fighting. That's all you can do.
1: He's got a little of that grit, too. He gets a little salty in it, just salty enough. I love everything about it. Pitch on the way. Down, and the count is 2-2. I'd say Trevor's one of those guys that competitive fire just is always burning right under the surface. He masks it, but it's burning.
0: Yeah, not a lot of outward expression, but you know that's going on inside.
1: 2-2, swung on a fouled away, stays alive.
0: You know, I just think he's learned a lot since his time in Minnesota. Just what it takes to be a good pro, you know. Consistency with what you bring to the park every day, your work habits, all those things that fans hear about all the time.
1: He is like a metronome with his routine. Finnegan looking in. The pitch is down and in. Another tough take. And it's 3-2. Not giving in an inch. Twins down 5. They need base runners. Like a fish needs water. We're in the ninth inning. 2 outs. Down to their final strike. Lewis on deck. Finnegan delivers. Swung on and lifted in the air left field. Callahan, the rookie, one of six in the lineup. He's under it. He makes the catch. Youth is served today in Detroit as the Tigers dump the Twins by the final score of 7-2. No runs on the hit in the final frame, and nobody left on base. Tigers take 2 out of 3, and they finally win a series after losing 7 in a row. Detroit improves to 67-79, and the Twins fall to 69-76. Paul, been an absolute privilege.
0: Thanks,
1: look forward to doing more of this in the future, but truly enjoyed every
0: moment we've had together
1: and off the air as well. That's Paul Molitor. He's going to stick around and join Gino for the postgame download. First, we'll take a timeout, come back. I'll give you the totals next. Disappointing Wednesday here in the Motor City. Twins fall 7-2 on your home for Twins baseball.
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5: 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Tigers win the ballgame 7-2, and they get a two-run homer from Cole Keith in the first. Sebby Matthews walks three in what becomes a three-run third. And despite back-to-back home runs from Clemens and Bell, too little too late, Twins on the short end of this one. Seven runs on seven hits for the Tigers, no errors, seven left. Two runs on five hits for the Twins, had just one plate appearance with a runner in scoring position. That was Walker Jenkins as the tying run, and he struck out on four pitches in the seventh. No errors, four runners left on base. The winning pitcher here today was Cater Montero. He's now 10-8. The loss to Zebby Matthews, he is 9-10. Twins taking their 70th win, instead pick up their 77th loss. They're 69-77 as they come home to take on the Guardians. Detroit improves to 66-79. They avoid their 80th defeat. 2 hours and 51 minutes. That's on the heels of an hour 40-minute rain delay to start this ball game. So a long day at the Sawhill Ball Yard. 18,788 the official listed attendance. So the Twins win the season series 8-5, but they lose this series 2-1, and they go just 2-4 on their road trip through Chicago and Detroit, hoping for a better fate starting on Friday night as they will face the Cleveland Guardians. Taj Bradley versus Parker Messick in game one. We're on the air at 6:30. 7:10 is our first pitch. Bradley versus the left-hander Messick, a couple of 11-game winners. And that's going to do it for this portion of the program. Do stick around. Gino is standing by for the post-game download. He'll be joined one final time by the great Paul Molitor. So long from Detroit. Post-game download next. Twins fall 7-2 on your home for Twins baseball.

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3: One base is loaded. It's high ball four, and he forced in a run. Third walk of the inning for Zebby Matthews, and it's a 3-0 game.
4: Yeah, and that was the fourth of the afternoon from Zebby Matthews, which matched a career high, and that was it for him as he was taken out of the game, but there was too much damage done already at that point in time in the three-run third for the Tigers. They had a 5-0 lead at that point in time. They go on to defeat the Twins 7-2, they take this rubber game, and they take the series here as the degree of difficulty continues to increase for the Minnesota Twins in any potential pursuit of the postseason. Welcome, everyone, to the Affinity Plus Federal Credit Union postgame download. Mark Janowski in our network studios. Joined one last time here with Paul Molitor. He joins me from Comerica Park, and we bumped in with that highlight there, Paul, from Zebby. And the walk's indicative of just a struggling outing from the righty today. He only had a first pitch strike percent today of 38. And on the season, it had been over 66%. So clearly he was having problems locating. I don't know if it had anything to do with weather or conditions, but what I saw was a guy who just couldn't figure out a way to battle through it today.
5: Well, it certainly forces you to ask that question about the two-hour delay and if it had any impact on what Zebby brought out there today. Not in control of any of his pitches, really, just struggling to find the strike zone, which is really rare for him. You know, we end up walking 8 people today. 4 of them scored. It seems like the bugaboo for us this trip. White Sox, walks and homers here, walks and homers or walks and extra base hits. We just couldn't hold it down. And then offensively, just not a lot to show. Really happy for Cody and the year he's having. Good to see Josh hit one over the left field fence, too, but not enough offense to get us back in the game.
4: Yeah, it's a great segue to my second point that I have here written down on my sheet of paper. The offense, I just could not get stuff going. Only one opportunity with runners in scoring position today, and that didn't come until the 7th inning. The 2 homers today, solo variety. We're going to have a note later when we circle the bases about the high percentage of home runs this year that the Twins have hit that have come with the bases empty. And while that in itself is not necessarily a bad thing, I'm just looking at in the last 6 weeks, we haven't seen that production up and down the lineup to put together enough crooked numbers in multiple innings and games.
5: No, I think that's valid. You know, you do need balance throughout the course of a season where the bottom of the lineup is picking up the top of the lineup and vice versa. Just got a few guys struggling right now, and it just makes it tough to put any innings together. As far as the solo home runs, you know, you can't really control when you're going to hit them unless you're a guy who's up there every time trying to hit the ball over the fence. But, just not enough offense to overcome the short start of Zebby today.
4: Well, and finally, they're going to return home for a 6-game homestand. It starts with 3 big ones against Cleveland. Honestly, the Twins, whatever their thoughts are, whatever they're trying to pursue, it's going to come down to how they handle this 3-game set.
5: Well, we talked about trying to win series from here on out. It's gotten down to the point now where you got to mix in a couple of sweeps.
4: Mm-hmm.
5: And it couldn't be any more important to try to get that done against the Guardians. They're playing well. They've had some magic in September the last couple years. They'll be in there hungry. They're going to worry about their team trying to win games, but the Twins will have a stiff challenge facing them and then on to the Yankees next week.
4: Yeah, you know, it's not just magic for the Guardians in September the last couple years. I don't have the numbers right now, but August, September combined over the last 3 years have not been very kind for a variety of reasons here for the Twins. All right, Paul, listen, I'm going to let you go. I know it's a getaway day. I just want to echo some of Chris's sentiments. It's always been great working with you this year and in years past. Thank you very much for your time, your insight, your patience with people like myself. And I know I speak on behalf of John Vitas, where I just say it's always a pleasure to have you a part of our broadcast and to get to talk baseball.
5: Enjoy that. I really appreciate that. You guys are great to work with. Make my job easy, so I appreciate it.
4: All right, Paul, we'll see you around, all right?
5: All right, take care.
4: All right, Paul Molitor joining us one last time. Today was his final broadcast with us here on Twins Radio. Unfortunately, we couldn't send him off with a victory as the Tigers take the series finale at Comerica Park, 7-2 the final, and they take the series over the Minnesota Twins. We're going to take a quick break here on the Affinity Plus Federal Credit Union postgame download. When we come back, we'll have the highlights from this one right here on your home for Twins baseball.
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4: 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Rubber game out at Comerica Park here this afternoon. The Twins were hoping they would claim their first road series victory since the 4th of July weekend. Unfortunately, it was the Tigers who claimed their first series victory overall in over a month. Here are your Sheboygan Sausage Company Twins highlights from this one. Start of the game delayed by an hour and 40-minute rain delay. Cater Montero then hit Luke Keyshaw, leading things off, but Luke was picked off. The Twins challenged. The call stood, so the Twins lose a base runner and the challenge. Montero faced the minimum. Zebby Matthews walked Hau-Yu Lee on four pitches with one out in the home half of the frame, and then Colt Keith connected.
11: Caratini puts up the target. And the pitch is hit high in the air to right field. Keyshaw going back, base of the wall, looks up off the top of the wall, and it skips up into the seats, and that's a home run. There was a changeup, and Colt Keith roped it just over that of Keyshaw off the top of the fence for a two-run homer, and the Tigers have the early lead.
4: Yeah, Keith's 10th of the year, went 357 feet. Free passes got Zebby into a whole lot of trouble in the third. A walk to the number 9 hitter, John Peck, leading things off. Kevin McGonigal then had a double down the third baseline, Peck checking into third. Second four-pitch walk to Hau-Yu Lee to load the bases. Matthews then a free pass to Riley Green, with one down to force in Peck and make it 3-0, and that was all for Zebby. Travis Adams on. McGonigal scored on Dylan Dingler's sack fly to make it 4-0, and then Brett Callahan added on.
11: Swung on and hit again to left field. Larnach racing towards the line, and that ball is fair. Drops right at his feet and skips up into the sheets. It'll be a ground rule double. That's going to allow Lee to score the fifth run. Green will have to stop at third. The Twins catch a break in that regard. Opposite field double and an RBI for Callahan, and it's now 5-0.
4: Yeah, pretty deep hole for the Twins at that point in time. Montero had held the Twins hitless through three innings. Twins got a couple of big swings to begin the fourth from Cody Clemens and Josh Bell as they went back-to-back to get the Twins on the board to make it a 5-2 game. Adams worked around back-to-back two-out walks in the home half of the fourth. Montero, now, he let a big lead get away last Friday in Cleveland in his last start. So Tigers manager A.J. Hinch not in the mood for any deja vu, so he brings in lefter Tyler Holton, who turns in a 1-2-3 fifth, including a pair of strikeouts. Travis Adams, two strikeouts of his own as the Tigers went 3-3. Taylor Rogers faced the minimum in the bottom of the sixth thanks to Max Clark being picked off caught stealing. A big chance for the Twins in the seventh, really their last chance to get back in this one. Trevor Larnach had a one-out single off of Tyler Kinley. Larnach went to third on Victor Caratini's two-out seeing-eye single through the right side of the infield. Hinch went to the bullpen, brought in lefty Drew Summers to face Walker Jenkins.
11: Two-strike pitch, swung on and missed. It was a fastball, and Walker Jenkins beat with another two-strike delivery, and he's down on strikes yet again, and the inning is over.
4: Yeah, Twins leave runners on the corners there in their only at-bat of the game with runners in scoring position. Cody Funderburk, two quick strikeouts in the home half of that inning. Spencer Torkelson, then a bloop single. Riley Green walked. Tommy Nance came out of the pen to take over from Funderburk, and Dingler delivered an RBI single to left center. Torkelson scoring to make it 6-2. Summers had a 1-2-3 eighth, and then the Tigers tacked on another run in the eighth off of Nance to make it 7-2. That would be the final as Kyle Finnegan faced just the minimum in the top of the ninth thanks to getting a double play off the bat of Kalen Culpepper. 7-2 the final for the Tigers, who are now 67-79 on the year. 7 runs on 7 hits, no errors, 3-for-10 with runners in scoring position, 7 men left on base. The Twins fall to 69-77. Again, they're 8 games under for the year. That's their low water mark. 2 runs on 5 hits, no errors. 0-for-1 with runners in scoring position. They left 4 men aboard. Tyler Holter picked up the victory. He improved to 2-5 on the year. Kaidar Montero was the Tigers starter. He went 4 innings, allowed the 2 runs on 2 hits, fan 2 and walk 2. Zebby Matthews takes the loss. He's now 9-10 on the year. He only goes 2 1/3 innings. That's his second shortest outing of his big league career. He allowed 5 runs all earned on 2 hits, struck out 2, and he walked 4, which is tied for the most in his major league career. Again, Tigers win it 7-2. They do so in front of 18,788 fans at Comerica Ballpark in a game that took 2 hours and 51 minutes after a 1 hour and 40 minute rain delay. Twins highlights brought to you by the Sheboygan Sausage Company, America's tradition since 1933. Before we get to our star of the game, we need to take 10 seconds for stations to identify themselves here in your home for Twins baseball.
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4: Yeah, welcome back. Time for our Treasure Island Diamond Player of the Game. Really thin choosing today when you look at the box score, both in terms of guys that stepped to the plate with a bat in their hand or people that took the mound for the Twins. So we're going with the guys that got the only runs for the Twins on the home runs going back-to-back in the fourth inning in the mode of Cody Clemens and Josh Bell.
11: First pitch to Clemens is drilled deep into the left field corner. Callahan looking up, and that's an opposite field home run for Cody Clemens. A team-high 26th home run as he passes Byron Buxton in that department, and it was an opposite field laser. And the pitch is hit high in the air again to left field, again deep. Callahan is back. Callahan looking up, and Bell has gone deep. Back-to-back home runs the other way, and the Twins are right back in it. They trail 5-2. On back-to-back oppo blasts by Clemens and Bell.
4: Yeah, both those guys go homer opposite field today. The Twins only two runs right there on those two swings. You thought maybe there were a little bit of momentum for the Twins to strike back right away after falling in that 5-0 hole courtesy of those two homers, but unfortunately they could not add on at all after that swing from Bell. But Clemens now with 26 homers leading the way. Josh Bell now 19 homers. We're going to give them the players of the game. 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When we come back, the out-of-town scoreboard, zoning in on some games that are impacting the playoff races right here in your home for Twins baseball.
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4: 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Only Wichita and St. Paul left standing for the Twins minor league affiliates, and their games do not get underway until later on tonight. Looking at the big league scoreboard, the Toronto Blue Jays, one of the teams in that mix trying to track down the third and final wild card spot in the American League. They had a series out in West Sacramento against the Athletics, and you know what? The Athletics have just been a pain to a lot of teams here in the last month.
21: There's a 2-1 pitch. That swung on, blast to left field, forget about it. McAdoo just looks up, and it is gone out of the clubhouse, and it's 1-0 Athletics. What a shot from Bolte, his 10th of the year.
4: Yeah, and the A's would go on to blank the Blue Jays 2-0. The Athletics have won 6 of their last 8. They took series over the Mariners, the Twins. Remember, the Twins were out there a little bit ago and lost 2 out of 3. Now the Athletics have taken series against the Blue Jays and the Mariners. As far as Toronto goes, they're 1.5 back of Cleveland for that final wild card spot. And the Blue Jays host the Orioles in a big series coming up here this weekend at Roger Center. I mentioned Seattle briefly. They are trying to play the role of spoiler right now against the Texas Rangers. The Rangers, who are 2 back of Houston in the American League West and also 1.5 back of the third and final wild card spot. The Rangers find themselves trying to dig out of a hole.
0: Swung on. Blasted right field. It's deep. It is off the wall. Naylor around third base. He'll score. Here comes Ward. He's being waved. Ball picked up by Nimmo. Is thrown to second. Ward scores. It's a two RBI double for Cole Young. Cranks it off the wall, and the Mariners lead 3-1 over the Rangers.
4: Yeah, but the Texas Rangers just got one back on a solo homer from Corey Seager. It is a 3-2 game in favor of the Mariners right now in the bottom of the seventh inning. One other game to talk about that's going on is in the National League at Petco Park. San Diego has a 7-2 lead in this going into the seventh inning there over Washington. The Padres right now find themselves a half a game behind Arizona in the battle for the third and final wild card spot in the National League. That is going to be a compelling race to watch here over the last 2.5 weeks. Games involving American League Central teams all getting underway later on tonight. It's Cleveland at Baltimore. It's the Royals hosting those Arizona Diamondbacks, and then the White Sox are hosting the Pittsburgh Pirates. With the results of what happened here today, the Twins currently find themselves 5 games behind the Cleveland Guardians for that third and final wild card spot. Again, Cleveland coming to town this weekend, and while the Twins are thinking they got to try to reel them in, the Guardians are going to have their eyes set on trying to reel in Chicago for the top spot in the American League Central. That's our out-of-town scoreboard. When we come back on the Affinity Federal Credit Union post-game download, we're going to check in with manager Derek Shelton, his thoughts on the end of a disappointing road trip right here on your home for Twins baseball.
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4: Well, unfortunately, the Detroit Tigers take this game 7-2. They take 2 out of 3 in this series as the Twins go just 2-4 on this road trip to Chicago and Detroit. Let's get some reaction. Our ears on the clubhouse brought to you by Minnesota Corn. Manager Derek Shelton says basically you can chalk this loss up to free passes issued from his pitchers.
2: Well, yeah, I mean, I think we had, what, 7 or 8 walks to right off the jump. So, you know, when you put yourself in a deficit like that and you're putting that many base runners on, it's a little hard to battle out of. And then offensively, it just seemed like we couldn't get anything going.
4: Yeah, 8 walks from Twins pitchers today, half of those from the starter, Zebby Matthews. Derek Shelton there also mentioned the Twins' struggling offense. Yeah, the bats pretty much quiet today outside of the back-to-back homers in the fourth inning from Cody Clemens and Josh Bell. So you had Keiter Montero and 4 Tigers relievers handling the Twins' offense.
2: Right. Yeah, I mean, we got pitched to. I don't want to take any credit away from, you know, what they did. And, you know, he was aggressive. AJ was aggressive with his bullpen and went to it in the fifth and was able to match up. But we did not have very good at-bats today.
4: Yeah, Twins didn't have very many good at-bats, but they also found themselves trying to dig out of an early hole after 2 runs in the bottom of the first and then a 3-run bottom of the third for the Tigers. A lot of that due to the 4 walks that Zebby Matthews issued, which tied a career high. He only went 2 1/3, and the manager says, yeah, it just came down to Zebby couldn't throw strikes.
2: Well, I think he was just fighting the command. I mean, and normally, I mean, it's really uncharacteristic of him, especially versus right-handers. I mean, he just doesn't walk right-handers. And, you know, today it just didn't look like he was sharp.
4: Yeah, again, he matches his career high with 4 walks, just 2 1/3 innings. That's his second shortest outing of his big league career. And Derek and no one else in the clubhouse citing any sort of conditions. Remember, there was an hour and 40-minute rain delay before this one got underway, not using that as any sort of an excuse for Zebby with grips or command issues today. That's a very some very quick comments from the Twins manager. Our ears on the clubhouse brought to you by Minnesota Corn, continuously working to promote sustainable practices, develop new uses, and maintain thriving rural economies for Minnesota's 24,000 corn farmers. When we come back, a note about those walks from Zebby Matthews and more when we circle the bases here on your home for Twins baseball.
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4: Detroit takes the rubber game to snap their 7 series losing skid, while the Twins still have not won a series away from Target Field since July 4th weekend. Their 5-15 mark on the road since August 1st is the worst in the American League. Circling the bases at first base, Zebby Matthews tied his career high with 4 costly walks in just 2 1/3 innings today, including 2 4-pitch free passes, to Haoyu Lee, the last Twins pitcher to issue multiple four-pitch walks to the same hitter was Jose Berríos to Dixon Machado of Detroit on May 21st of 2018. At second base after homering in the first two games of the series, the Twins kept Kevin McGonigal in the park today, but not off the bases. McGonigal doubled and drew a walk. The 76th time this season, McGonigal reached base safely two or more times in a game. The only rookies in the American League over the last 20 years to reach base safely multiple times in at least 76 games were Aaron Judge, who did it 94 times in 2017, and Mike Trout, who did it 81 times back in 2012. That's some pretty good company. At third base, Trevor Larnach's single in the seventh was his 100th knock of the season. He is the fifth Twin to hit the century mark this year, joining Josh Bell, who had 132, Brooks Lee with 130, Luke Kuechel at 129, and Cody Clemens checking in at 113. The last time the Twins had at least five guys with 100-plus hits was 2022, the three-year gap, the longest drought here in Twins history. And at home, the Twins got on the board with back-to-back homers from Cody Clemens and Josh Bell in the fourth inning. Eighth time this year, the Twins went back-to-back, tied for the fifth most in the majors. It was also two more solo homers for the Twins. 109 of the 172 homers the Twins have hit this year have come with the bases empty. That's a 73.4% mark, and it's the third highest in the majors, with only the Astros and the Mets having a higher percentage of their homers coming with no runners on base. That's our trip around the bases, brought to you by your local Toyota dealers. Toyota, let's go places. Well, the Twins return home. They have an off day tomorrow. And then this is what it is, folks. They start a fairly big series against the Cleveland Guardians. It's a three-game set that will begin on Friday. It's the team they're chasing for the third and final wild card spot in the American League, while the Guardians are going to be trying to chase down the Chicago White Sox for the American League Central. It's really the Twins' last chance to claw and make themselves relevant here over the last 16 games of the season. John Vitas is going to have the pregame show at 6:30. When that game gets underway, Taj Bradley and Parker Messick are going to be the starters. Hope you can join us then, or better yet, get on out here at the ballpark on Friday or at any point in time over this weekend series. That wraps up the Affinity Plus Federal Credit Union postgame download. For Kel Soderquist, Potter, and John Vitas, I'm Mark Janowski. 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
10: Swung on and lined down the left field line. Stay fair. It is fair, and it's down into the corner. And it's a two-run double for Ryan Jeffers.
11: Hit high in the air. Right field might have a chance. Get up. This ball is out of here. Kuechel two-run homer. Twins have tied it up 4-4.
10: Swung on and hit well for Bell. Deep left center field for Josh. That's headed for the bullpen and gone for a three-run homer.
9: Today's game was brought to you by Target, proud partner of the Minnesota Twins. 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
12: The emergency quarterback behind Carson Wentz and Kyler Murray. They have told us it's a mistake. All right, if it's a mistake, if you think Kyler Murray's the answer, well, he better be. With that defense, and HD, you said this, and I agree with you, the best wide receiver room right now in the National Football League, an underrated offensive line, a running game. We know they got tight ends. So, yeah, Minnesota Vikings, the brothers, the Skull Brothers, ooh. Skull Brothers, ooh. Skull Brothers. Ooh. You told us quarterback was the problem. We're about to find out. So, Jay Boogie Josiah for team number five. HD says the Packers. E-Dog says the Cowboys. Shannon Penn says the Rams. And I say the Vikings, a team guaranteed to disappoint this season. Jay Boogie, break the tie.
13: For every reason, I had the Patriots number one.
12: Uh-huh.
13: And for every reason, Shannon Penn just said the Los Angeles Rams are at number five. Because nothing but a Super Bowl. If they don't win a Super Bowl, like he said, disappointment. I gotta have the Rams on this list. Everything he said was spot on. Everything he said was spot on.
12: So we got Rams at number five.
14: Number six.
12: Last but not least, at number six, Shannon Penn, kick it off. Who's number six on your list of an NFL team guaranteed to disappoint this season?
15: I'm going a different direction here with my number six.
12: This ought to be good.
15: This team will disappoint, but not for the reasons why you would think.
12: Okay.
15: This team's going to disappoint because they're going to win too many games.
12: What?
15: They're going to win too many games.
12: Who's this?
15: Because there's too many questions out there right now. Look, when you got two left-handed quarterbacks, you don't have one. I'm going with the Falcons. I'm going with the Falcons at number six. The Falcons aren't going to be great, but they're going to be too good to get a top three pick in the draft to draft the next quarterback of the future. Yes, it's a deep quarterback draft. We got Mel Kiper, who'll be on the show at 6 p.m. on six p.m. Eastern on Friday. So we got a deep quarterback class. I get that. But the Falcons are going to win too many games to get a top three pick. So like the Atlanta Falcons are going to disappoint.
12: Okay. E-Dog, we got one for the Falcons, who's number six. You know, this E-Dog, but NFL team guaranteed to disappoint this season.
0: I'm going back to the Lions because the team that you nominated for number five, Freddie, people forget the Lions actually finished below the Vikings last year when the Vikings didn't even have a quarterback.
12: That is accurate.
0: And I'm still wondering why people are so high on Detroit. Maybe it's because of the success they had in the previous two seasons.
12: Sure.
0: But I just think the Lions are going to be very disappointed this year. And once again, I'll bring it up again.
12: Okay.
0: Was Dan Campbell only good enough on fourth down because he had Ben Johnson calling the plays? That is going to get into the ether after this season, in my opinion.
12: Okay. That Falcons pick is so good. I would love to side with Shannon, but I can't do it. I'm just going to just laugh out loud and keep it there. I'm going to say, HD, you mentioned the Packers. A lot of people believe this could be a year for Jordan Love. The defense, they're hoping to be pretty good until Micah Parsons gets back. They honestly believe, with no Josh Jacobs at the beginning, people believe that Jordan Love can do that. All right, we're about to find out. Because he's going to throw maybe a lot with a potential running game that's going to be compromised. How long Josh Jacobs is going to be out. So I think the boys in Titletown, USA, HD, I got them number six on my list on a team guaranteed to disappoint this season.
1: And so do I, Freddie Coleman. Dun, dun, dun, dun, dun, dun. Go, Pat, go. Dun, dun, dun, dun, dun, dun. Go, Pat, go. Where are all my cheese heads at?
12: Where my cheese heads at, front to back. So we got, those are our top six teams that we believe are in the NFL are guaranteed to disappoint this season. Patriots 1, Bears 2, Ravens 3, Giants 4, Rams 5, Packers 6. What team do you believe in the NFL is going to be a guarantee when it comes to be a disappointing team?
14: It's time to hear from you. Hello, 1-888-SAY-ESPN. That's 1-888-729-3776.
12: Talk that talk and tell us which NFL team is guaranteed to disappoint this season. And an FOFH, a friend of Freddie Harris, going to stop by and give us his team of teams he believes is in that box. That's coming up on the Wednesday Groove-a-thon known as Freddie and Harry and ESPN Radio. But before all of that, you need to get the good word from Harry Douglas, and that good word is courtesy of Granger.
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21: Here's your Total Security of Southern Minnesota weather forecast. Clear skies with fog tonight with a low of 52. Northwesterly winds 5 to 10 miles an hour. Highs level off around 76 with fog and spots early tomorrow. Tomorrow night, lows around 57. Lots of sunshine and dry Friday. Clouds on the increase by Saturday. Upper 70s Friday, low 70s by Saturday. From the Weatherology Weather Center, I'm Staff Meteorologist Megan Mulford. Currently 80.
2: In December 2020, I was the first doctor in the U.S. to receive a COVID-19 vaccine. I'm Dr. Eve DeRosa, Chairman of Emergency Medicine at Lenox Hill Hospital. COVID-19 has taken a heavy toll on the Black community. 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The vaccines are lifesavers, but their protection can decline with time, and that's why booster shots are so important. 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With Omicron, vaccine effectiveness against hospitalization was 91% after a booster. 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

0: 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That means you'll have more protection against COVID-19 and could avoid running into me in the ER. 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

0: I'm Ed Banker. The NFL season kicks off tonight in Seattle. We are less than 2 hours away from the Seahawks and the Patriots doing battle in what will be the third ever Super Bowl rematch played in week one. News from around the league, Saints defensive end Cameron Jordan will not play against the Lions on Sunday. He was ruled out by head coach Kellen Moore. According to ESPN's Adam Schefter and the NFL Network's Ian Rappaport, Raiders tight end Brock Bowers will miss a game or two after undergoing a meniscus trim on Tuesday. And Vikings coach Kevin O'Connell says Carson Wentz will be his number two quarterback and J.J. McCarthy the third quarterback against the Packers. At the U.S. Open, Coco Gauff and Elena Rybakina advance to the semifinals in three sets. Gauff advanced after dropping the first set to Mira Andreeva before prevailing.
1: I think I just had to reset. I mean, I came out not feeling the ball, giving her too many free points, and, you know, Mira was playing a great level.
0: Men's action is now underway in quarterfinal play. In baseball, the Yankees are placing second baseman Jad Chisholm on the injured list with a sprained right thumb. Earlier, it was the A's knocking off the Blue Jays 2-0. Twins over the Tigers 7-2.
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Douglas and Freddie Coleman. It's the Wednesday Groove-a-thon known as Freddie and Harry. Thank you very much. 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

0: What say you about what team you believe is guaranteed to disappoint this season? And if you say the Bengals, I'll spontaneously combust on this Wednesday Groove-a-thon known as Freddie and Harry.
1: I was about to say, I was going to bring America behind the scenes. So I'm sitting here, and I got a list in front of me, and it's the six teams on the list. Then there's, like, a space, and the next word is Bengals. It's like y'all are trying to, like, subliminally make me pick the Bengals, which y'all know I ain't finna pick the Bengals for guaranteed to disappoint. Now, if your question was different, if it said, who are you afraid will disappoint, then I'd have said my Bengals. Because, you know, we've seen the injuries. We've seen what all happens. But I actually like Shannon's logic, and I hate they made the list, because I'm going to go ahead and say the Rams, mm-hmm. in the sense that I don't even think if they win the Super Bowl and it's close, they can still be a little bit of a disappointment. Like, after they got Garrett and Aaron Donald came out of retirement, people want to talk about them with, like, the great teams of history. Like, people say, well, they good, but they ain't the 85 Bears. You know, they ain't the 72 Dolphins.
0: 2001 Ravens.
1: Yeah, exactly. They're not the 49ers with Joe Montana. Like, the Rams can't just win the Super Bowl. They got to be a one-name team that forever people are like, oh, yeah, the 2027 Rams. And so, with that being the case, I think they are the most likely to disappoint, because that's an impossibly high bar.
2: Who on this list shocks you that they're actually on the list?
1: Shocks me. I would say I was shocked at the Patriots, but that's just because I know who was doing the tie-breaking, and I know he's a Patriots fan, so I did not see that coming. But for the football-wise, actually, it might still be the Patriots, because they actually improved. Like, a lot of times when a team makes it to the Super Bowl, the next year, kind of like Joe was saying, they're overvalued just because they made it through the Super Bowl.
0: Absolutely.
1: But the Patriots, their biggest weakness to me last year was they didn't have anything on the outside. You know, they needed a Harry Douglas. Well, instead, they went out and got A.J. Brown. They went out and got Romeo Dobbs. And what was a weakness is now a strength of the team. I understand that the schedule was so easy last year, and it's going to be hard to replicate that. But it just feels like the Patriots should be a better team, even if the record might not fully reflect it.
0: Well, a lot of people believe your Bengals are going to be a better team. We've seen in recent memory, even your boy, Joe Burrow, Bengals quarterback.
1: Shiesty.
0: I know. The King Shiesty is feeling shiesty about the Bengals in 2026.
3: I would say I'm more excited this year than I've been in a long time, I think. I've always been excited to play, but this year I'm excited to watch, too. I'm really excited to see our guys go make it happen.
0: All right, you heard from King Shiesty Bengal. What do you have to say about your 2026 Bengals in terms of up, down, yes, or no?
1: He's got a point. So we all know the game's not played on paper. The game's not played in the offseason. And we've seen, once the games count for real for the last handful of years, either Burrow's gotten hurt, the defense has been horrible, or both. But on paper, after this offseason, the defense looks as good, probably better even, than it looked when they made it to the Super Bowl. I think that Dexter Lawrence pickup is monster, not just because he can rush the quarterback, but for what he does to the rest of the defense. Mm-hmm. Having that anchor in the middle should make, you know, Boye Mafe and Cassius Howell and all their other pass rushers more effective. It should make last year they started two rookie linebackers. It should make them a lot more effective, because they won't have to get through so many blockers.
0: Right.
1: And their defensive backfield, which their cornerbacks both kind of had breakout seasons last year, but then they brought in a safety in Brian Cook. So everybody should be better because of Dexter Lawrence. And if the defense is just average and Burrow stays healthy, with this schedule, they should win 12, 13 games. So I understand his excitement, but if it was the fifth, we'd all be drunk. So, you know, I want to see it play out.
2: The first game of the NFL season of 2026 will happen tonight. The Seattle Seahawks, who won the Super Bowl a year ago, they will host the team that they actually beat in the Super Bowl, the New England Patriots. When you look at this team in Seattle, are they being disrespected and overlooked as Super Bowl contenders by people not talking much about them.
1: They are, but in the best possible way for them. Because they're a team that obviously is capable of winning the Super Bowl, but because everyone is not, they're not just talking about another team, they're talking about their division rival. Mm-hmm. You know, they're talking about the Rams, and we just got done talking about how, you know, the expectation is the Rams are going to be the 85 Bears. And Seattle's like, yo, you know, we here, and normally the Super Bowl champions mm-hmm. are hunted. Every

0: game. People circle it on the calendar. They hunt it. Well, now it's almost like they get to be the hunters because the target's on the Rams, and that kind of like lets Seattle play to the back a little bit. And I think they have every opportunity to be as good as they were last season. And if so, and nobody's looking for it, then, you know, they might be able to sneak up on some folks.
1: Beware of the Seattle Seahawks. He's Andre Snellings, ESPN senior writer, great fan of socials, at Professor Driz on the Wednesday Groovathon, known as Freddie and Harry. He's Harry Douglas and Freddie Coleman on ESPN Radio and the ESPN app. Meanwhile, in New York,
0: woo,
1: it was some kind of doings, as you like to say. Yes, at the U.S. Open, and the first two matches today. The last six matches at the U.S. Open have all gone to a third set or a final set. Mm-hmm. You had the Tiafoe comeback last night. You had Ben Shelton taking on Carlos Alcaraz. First time Carlos Alcaraz has lost to an American-born player. You had Coco Gauff, who looked, in your words, horrible in the first set today. And then she found a way to call it a comeback against Mira Andreeva. It has been some kind of run at the U.S. Open, especially, Dre, involving the tennis players from the United States. Which one do you believe will break through out of those American players left between Pegula, Gauff, Sheldon, Tiafoe, and win the whole thing?
0: Whew. So, in an interesting turn of events, because U.S. men's tennis, I'm old enough to remember when U.S. men's tennis was dominant, right? When it was, you know, I go back to, you know, the Jimmy Connors and McEnroe playing Borg.
1: You're not that old, though.
0: I'm just saying, I'm old enough to remember U.S. men's tennis being good, and they ain't been good this century. And so, you know, so it's a surprising answer to your question. But I feel like the men, you know, Big Foe, Francis Tiafoe, and Ben Shelton have a better chance to win this year, even than the Americans. And I picked Coco Gauff on the women's side on the article I do for ESPN. I picked her to win, so I still think she has a shot. But she's got to go against a gauntlet. Like, she's got Rybakina in the next round. Mm-hmm. Rybakina's going to be number one in the world when this tournament's over. And Sabalenka is still out there, the two-time defending champion, previous number one. So, whereas on the men's side, with Alcaraz being weakened and Shelton was able to take him out, Sinner is not there, Djokovic is not there. So, you know, with all due respect to Sasha Zverev, I feel like both American players that are left are going to have a chance to win. And since they're playing each other, one of them is going to be in the finals. So I'm going to say they have a better chance to be the first American since Roddick in 03 and the first African-American since Arthur Ashe.
1: 72.
0: To win the U.S. Open.
1: By the way, they're going to be whoever makes the final will be the first African-American male to make a major final since 1996.
0: Yeah.
1: Not by Washington.
0: Yeah.
1: Was the last one to make a final.
0: Yes, sir.
1: I told you, each and every Wednesday, when he stops by, it's not a Wednesday, it's a Wendre Day.
0: Yeah. Hell yeah.
1: Now, don't you feel more smarter? Of course you do, Chris. Andre Snelling, an FOFH, a friend of Freddie and Harry, a great ESPN senior writer that he is, in among the socials, at Professor Driz. Always a pleasure, my brother. Have a good week, and we'll do it again next week.
0: Yes, sir. Can't wait.
1: He is Harry Douglas and Freddie Coleman. It's the Wednesday Groovathon, known as Freddie and Harry, presented by Progressive Insurance. Hit us on the socials at Coleman ESPN and at HDouglas83. Don't forget the phone number, 888-SAY-ESPN, 888-729-3776. 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

0: It is the Wednesday Cruise. I'm bringing you that candy on Freddie and Harry of ESPN Radio, the ESPN app, Sirius XM Channel 8, as well as TuneIn. Don't forget to tell that smart speaker to play ESPN Radio, because candy by Cameo is good for your soul. It's good for the show. We all know, damn it, it is good for the country. You know what else is good for the country? You weighing in. We had our Freddie Harry Selection Committee. The top six NFL teams we believe are guaranteed to disappoint this season. Patriots were one, Bears were two, Ravens were three, Giants were four, Rams
1: just
0: were
1: like
0: five.
1: Candy.
0: Harry's in the mood. Packers were six. I don't even think you were alive when that song came out. You're probably two.
1: It moves me, though.
0: Yeah, oh, it should. One of the great dance tracks.
1: It moves me.
0: One of the great dance tracks of all time. So which NFL team is guaranteed to disappoint this season, according to YOU at 888-SAY-ESPN, 888-729-3776. Tony in Missouri. Tony, who is the NFL team guaranteed to disappoint this season and why?
2: I think you're going to look to San Francisco. Take away the fact that they can't make it through a season without half the team getting injured. You got four games against the Seahawks and Rams, and then you're looking at Eagles, Chiefs, Chargers, Cowboys, Broncos. That's a tough schedule.
3: So I think the 49ers will disappoint if they're not healthy.
0: Mm-hmm.
3: When this is a healthy football team, they're going to be Super Bowl contenders. But if anything occurs like what occurred last season, then yes, they are going to disappoint. I don't think they're going to be able to overcome it like they did a season ago.
0: JC in the Queen City, not Cincinnati, but Charlotte, North Carolina. JC, which NFL team, according to you, is guaranteed to disappoint this season and why?
4: Well, I'm doing the reverse. You all are going to respect and learn to respect the Cleveland Browns.
0: No, we won't.
4: We're going to disappoint in reverse. So if you all are going to pick Cleveland on your survival list to lose week one to Jacksonville, as they say in the clubs, come on, Cleveland. This ain't no easy win. Because even though we lost Gary, we got Burst, we got Miles Graham, we got the other defensive end that had double-digit sacks last year, and then we got Denzel Ward and Delpit. And then also, we got Concepcion, Boston, Junkins, and Fanning. So offensively, we can go toe-to-toe with anybody. And then, you know, another thing is, you know, reciting another Eddie Murphy movie, is every time we start talking about quarterbacks, everybody wants to bring Joe Burrow up, Josh Allen up, Lamar Jackson up. Them dudes ain't won nothing. So I think Cleveland is going to disappoint y'all as an easy circle win in reverse.
0: No, they won't. Because you talk about quarterbacks. We've been talking about your quarterbacks, JC. 44 different guys have started a game for your team since 1999. And your head coach, Todd Monken, is placing the fortunes of your belief in the Cleveland Browns in Deshaun Watson. At least Joe Burrow can talk about he's been there. He's gotten to a Super Bowl.
5: Not Randy Watson.
0: Exactly.
5: We're talking about Deshaun Watson.
0: We're not talking about Burrow the animal like a mole.
5: Yeah, you know, amen.
0: That's a lot of faith, man. Period. That's a lot of faith in Deshaun Watson.
3: All the guys he just named are actually dudes in this league versus his team. And I love that he led with, you know, the skill position players and the defensive line and Cleveland actually do have. But what's the purpose of naming all of those guys if you don't have the quarterback to make it come to fruition?
0: That's why he named all those guys. Even he, JC in the Queen City of Charlotte, has no faith in this guy, Deshaun Watson, who says it's an opportunity for him to do what?
6: Yeah, I mean, I can't focus on the future. I got to focus on now. You know, if I try to look ahead and I get distracted on not focusing on what I need to do now, then, you know, who knows what the future might hold. So all I can do is control these moments now, these opportunities I have now. And I want to be just like Ty Moody said, like, you know, he's 60. He feels like this is his shot. So, you know, me being on my last year of my deal and, you know, being year 10, I feel like this is my opportunity to be able to go and showcase that I can still play in this league. And I want to continue to play in this league. So this is my opportunity to do that.
0: Deshaun, I know you can play football, but can you play quarterback anymore?
3: I at least want them to be decent and win some games because of Todd Monken. Finally getting this opportunity when he's in his 60s.
0: No doubt.
3: I want Todd Monken to succeed.
0: Yeah, I want them to succeed for JC and Charlotte. It can't be easy being a Browns fan anywhere and people go, anytime you talk about your team.
3: True.
0: With Deshaun Watson as your quarterback. JC, brother, as a Jets fan, I am. Hang in there. Peter in the great city, known for him, and also Harry Douglas as the ATL Atlanta. Peter, which NFL team is guaranteed to disappoint this season, and why, according to you?
7: All right, well, first, full transparency, I'm a diehard Giants fan, so I'm real disappointed in your number four. But Cowboys, because, you know, everyone's talking about their weapons. The games are won in trenches. The Cowboys season's already in jeopardy with Tyler Smith hitting into reserve. And, you know, they got an $80 million or $60 million quarterback, but if you can't protect him, it doesn't matter. You know, if you have George Pickens, CeeDee Lamb, whatever. They ignored the depth in the offseason, and it's going to come back to haunt them, and the Giants are going to whoop them week one.
0: Giants ain't whooping nobody week one. Stop.
3: Well, just wait a minute Freddie Coleman. Anything can happen.
0: Hold on. The Giants ain't whipping anybody. If they win a game, they win a game. But come on now. You talking about a Giants team's going
3: to
0: whip my Cowboys?
3: You play to win the game.
0: Don't troll. Hello? Don't troll, HD. Stop it. I know, Peter, you from the same city. Can we put... Nah, I'm just setting up. I'm not going to do this. I'm not doing that.
3: I like that name, too, Peter.
0: The Giants are going to whoop up the Cowboys. How about you whip up a running back that can stay healthy? Try that. Try that, Peter, the Giants. Yeah, I said I don't care. He's Harry Douglas. I'm Freddie Coleman. It's the way they grew about it, known as Freddie and Harry. Keep weighing in at 888-729-3776. Which NFL team do you believe is going to disappoint the most this season and why? And this guy was not a disappointed week one of college football season. You'll hear what we're talking about next.
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11: Minnesota News Network, I'm Ted Aylin. Nearly two dozen people are under arrest following a large-scale law enforcement operation at four Brooklyn Center hotels. The suspected offenses underlying probable cause for promotion of prostitution, sex trafficking, drug possession, drug manufacturing, and possession of firearms by prohibited persons. DFL U.S. Senate candidate Peggy Flanagan says she has accepted invitations to two debates with Republican nominee Michelle Tafoya this fall. Flanagan's campaign says NPR News in St. Paul would host one, while the other would originate from Duluth and be televised statewide. And nearly 10,000 people took part in this year's Minnesota State Fair poll. Hamline University professor David Schultz.
12: It's a somewhat random selection of people who show up at the state fair.
11: Schultz says the survey offers valuable insight into what voters are thinking. This is MNN.
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20: I'm Ed Bankin. We are just over an hour away from the start of the NFL season in Seattle, where the defending champion Seahawks will play host to the Patriots. It will be the third ever Super Bowl rematch in week one. Tomorrow, the second game of the season will be in Australia. It will feature an NFC West clash between the Niners and the Rams. Aaron Donald will not play this week for L.A., and Niners coach Kyle Shanahan was relieved, to say the least.
21: I told you guys last time I talked to you guys, he was definitely playing, so I've never been more excited to be wrong about something. So we're going to have to see him eventually. We played him twice, so I was hoping he won it. I was preparing for the worst, and glad that we don't have to see him this week.
20: Meanwhile, Saints defensive end Cameron Jordan is out for Sunday's game against the Lions. He continues to deal with a hamstring injury. According to ESPN's Adam Schefter and the NFL Network's Ian Rappaport, Raiders tight end Brock Bowers will miss a game or two after undergoing a meniscus trim on Tuesday. The Raiders open their season on Sunday against the Dolphins. Vikings coach Kevin O'Connell says Carson Wentz will be his backup to Kyler Murray on Sunday, and J.J. McCarthy will be the number three quarterback. To baseball, the A's topped the Blue Jays 2-0. Toronto now a game and a half behind Cleveland for the final wild card spot in the American League. The Guardians are just underway with the Orioles. Also today, the Tigers defeated the Twins 7-2. And at the top of the ninth, the Padres lead the Nationals 9-2. A win will pull San Diego even with Arizona for the final wild card spot in the National League. The Diamondbacks play the Royals later tonight. At the U.S. Open, Coco Gauff and Atlanta Rebecca advanced in three sets.
22: Hey, it's resident Super Bowl champ Chris Candy. Coming up Thursday, I'll tell you which teams will go from the outhouse to the penthouse in 2026. 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
0: This is Freddie and Harry.
1: Now, the NFL has their top 100 as selected by the players. And in 2026, they have Patrick Mahomes, HD, 18th out of the top 100.
2: The disrespect is at an all-time high when it comes to Patrick Mahomes. I still believe he's the best quarterback in the game. And Freddie, Patrick Mahomes, he's not going to sweat about any of this. You know what he's going to say? You peasants. How dare all of you disrespect me in this manner. Three-time Super Bowl champion, three-time Super Bowl MVP, two-time NFL MVP, first player in NFL history to cross the $500 million mark. You peasants, how dare you look down on me after I've given you an opportunity. I tore my ACL last year so y'all can have an opportunity. And this is how you repay me. You peasants, how dare you?
3: Everyone is mine to torment.
0: This is Freddie and Harry.

0: when you put us together, you have the best show on your radio. It's the Wesley Groove, Freddie and Harry, and we are here, presented by Progressive Insurance. Thanks for joining us on the ESPN app, SiriusXM Channel 80, as well as TuneIn. Don't forget to tell that smart speaker to play ESPN Radio. The old line from the song is, "The waiting is the hardest part." Nobody knows that better than Notre Dame running back Aeneas Williams, who had a terrific game to open the season. Notre Dame beats Wisconsin 41-13, 20 carries, 90 yards, 2 touchdowns. It is a pleasure to bring Aeneas Williams to share his story as Notre Dame gets ready to try to find a way to win a national championship this season. Aeneas, the first couple of years, you waited for your chance. Last winter, you had elbow surgery on your right side of your body. You considered transferring, but you stayed. You finally got your chance on Sunday night, and you played that way. What was it like for you that you stayed the course and the opportunity presented itself and you took advantage of that on Sunday versus Wisconsin?
1: I knew what I was coming here for, and I knew what was in front of me and what was behind me, and I knew this opportunity was going to present itself at some point. So I think, ups and downs of college football were there, and, I'm sitting right in the driver's seat right where I want to be.
2: Aeneas, you played in a room with Jeremiah Love and also Jadarian Price, who's going to be playing tonight, starting his NFL game. What were you able to learn from those two guys that can help you out right now as you're the starting running back for Notre Dame?
1: I think, honestly, it would be more off-the-field stuff, honestly, from those two guys, the way they carry themselves off the field, the way they practiced. Practice traits for sure. I think those go a long way. Jay Love, the way he finished every play with the, working his moves, the way he prepared. JD, he was a master of the game, the way he studied the film. And then also Jay Love and JD, they were both so, their life didn't revolve around football, and I think that's what allowed them to love the game. So I definitely implementing those things into my game and just, trying to be one step better.
0: Who was the best one to hang out with? Let's say you're away from the team, you guys get a chance to hang out, you're making the scene. Who was the better dude to hang out with out of those two guys?
1: Hey, I'm gonna throw this one back at you. Give me a setting.
0: Okay.
1: That's a time and a place and an environment, I'll tell you.
0: Okay, practice is over. You just went to campus. You had the meal at the campus table. Now you're getting ready to go out and getting ready to hang out. It could have been a club. It could have been it could have been an open mic night or whatever that was. You guys are going to go, and that was your scene. Who was the better person to hang out with?
1: We'll say a karaoke night.
0: Okay.
1: Karaoke night. I'm going with JD just because I don't know if you've seen his little video the other day. I heard him singing some country, and then, he switched up a little bit and went with some Skrilla. So, JD had a wide taste. He was fun to be around.
2: I love the range.
0: Me too.
2: Right?
0: Yeah.
2: Two things on opposite end of the spectrums, but being able to have that range will definitely pay dividends within his life. I do want to ask you, how do you handle the pressure of being the lead dog in a place like Notre Dame? A lot of people consider you guys national championship contenders, and a lot of them are actually picking you guys to win the national championship. How do you handle that pressure?
1: The wise words of many before me, pressure is a privilege. So I think it's what you make it. I tried, obviously coming into the season, I knew what was ahead of me and the position I was in. I think the biggest pressure for me is just being that guy for the room and this team and being who I'm supposed to be, and they don't want nothing else. And they know who I am, and I think the biggest thing for me is just being who I'm supposed to be and let the rest play itself out on the field.
0: Aeneas Williams, number 3, Notre Dame running back, had a great performance last week versus Wisconsin. They get ready to play Rice this Saturday. Joining us on the Groove-a-thon edition of Freddie and Harry on ESPN Radio and the ESPN app, he's Harry Douglas. I am Freddie Coleman. The one thing that we know about Notre Dame, a lot of prestige. You put that golden helmet on when you put on that uniform. Two guys who work here, Mike Golick Sr. and Mike Golick Jr., both played at Notre Dame, and they said one of the best things was running out into the field, running into that stadium. Aeneas, you've had a chance to do that. For those who don't know, what is that like, running onto that hallowed ground with the golden helmet on your head and Notre Dame across the front of your chest?
1: It's surreal. It doesn't ever get old. I think

0: That would be the biggest takeaway. I mean, every time it kind of takes your breath away. And for me personally, I mean, it means a lot. It brings a lot of different things, a lot of different thoughts in my head. But at the end of the day, like the amount of people that, you know, will reach out and, you know, maybe come to one game in their life, and it's the most special environment to be in. You definitely don't ever take that for granted. And I'm excited for the first home game of this year. I feel like I don't know what to expect. At the same time, I do. I'm just looking forward to it.
1: What was it like playing at the historic, iconic Lambeau Field against Wisconsin?
0: It was really cool. I'm not much of a – I kind of like relate to Jay Love in this sense. I don't really know too much outside of what I do know.
2: Right.
0: But I heard from a lot of people, and, you know, I had a lot of requests from a lot of people for tickets. I'm not sure what they're thinking, but, yeah, a lot of people wanted to come to this one. And, it was really cool. I thought the coolest part was, you know, just the way it was divided. Irish Nation, you know, they traveled strong, of course. I think it was pretty much split 50-50. It was kind of cool to be on both ends of the environment. Obviously, there early in the game, you heard a lot of Wisconsin. And then there towards the end, you heard the Irish. So it was a cool moment. And, you know, got the family there. That was cool. I'm glad that they have fun. A lot of them never been in an area like that. So,
3: who's more intense, Aeneas Williams on game day or Marcus Freeman, the head coach at practice?
0: I don't really have to think about that one. I'm giving Coach Free at all times.
1: Tell Coach Free now he can't be getting too amped up. You know, he starts to sweat a little bit. Every now and then we know he uses a little spray here and there.
3: Wow.
1: We don't want that spray dripping down.
3: Wow.
1: I know y'all be getting on Coach every now and then here and there now. When he had a little spray coming out a little bit on the sideline, he got to make sure he keep that hat on, Aeneas.
0: We let Coach Free handle that.
3: That's a smart young man when it comes to Aeneas Williams, Notre Dame running back, the number 3 Fighting Irish. They will take on Rice this Saturday, 3:30 Eastern time. Always a treat to talk with anybody who has a great personality and great intellect like Aeneas Williams joining us on Freddie and Harry. Hey, Aeneas, keep on keeping on, my friend. Congrats on the opportunity. I know you're going to take advantage of. Good luck this week versus Rice the rest of the season as well.
0: I appreciate it. Thank you guys for your time.
3: Yeah, no problem. By Aeneas Williams, he knows exactly. Do not allow something you're going to be said that'll get back to your coach that can cost you playing time if you are not careful. Aeneas Williams knows that game and played it pretty well with that question.
1: So what's so unique about so many players that I have an opportunity, and also you, Freddie, to talk to from Notre Dame is that they're all so cool, calm, and collected. Like, over the years, times I'm doing First Take and Get Up, that's when Notre Dame, they're doing their media tour, and they're there as well, doing all those shows. And even this year, being around C.J. Carr, Leonard Moore, and those guys, just so calm and relaxed at all times. And it shows up on the football field. Mm-hmm. Although those guys are monsters on the field, they never get too high. They never get too low. They always stay even keel no matter what the circumstances are. And that's actually the mindset of their head coach as well, too. So they take on what their head coach presents, especially when adversity is hitting. Remain calm. Don't panic. We got this. We're going to find a way.
3: And especially more eyeballs keep gravitating towards college football. For example, Clemson LSU, 5.8 million people watched that game on Saturday night. Those kind of numbers will continue to increase because you get a chance to know the players, and younger people want to be around young, cool people, especially play college football for programs like LSU, Alabama, and definitely Notre Dame. People like Aeneas Williams help to grow the game because more eyeballs on college football than ever before.
1: But if I'm Aeneas Williams, I also take a few things personal, and here's why. Because coming into this season with no Jadarian Price, no Jeremiah Love, a lot of people feel like, okay, this is a year that C.J. Carr, he has to do more with his arm and throwing the football down the field and more explosive plays. Well, Aeneas Williams said, I'm going to have 20 carries for 90 yards, and I'm going to score a touchdown on the ground in week one, and I'm going to continuously be that guy and be the next one to come out of Notre Dame from the running back position. So don't think by any stretch of imagination that he doesn't have a chip on his shoulder.
3: No doubt.
1: And wants to let everyone know that, hey, we have another phenomenal running back coming out of Notre Dame when that

0: time comes.
1: Here's Harry Douglas and Freddie Coleman. It's the afternoon groove with Unknown as Freddie and Harry, presented by Progressive Insurance. We get you ready for the weekend to take a look back involving the U.S. Open, the Buffalo Bills, and Arch Manning of Texas. 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
8: Future Total Security of Southern Minnesota weather forecast. Clear skies with fog tonight with a low of 52. Northwesterly winds 5 to 10 miles an hour. Highs level off around 76 with fog in spots early tomorrow. Tomorrow night, lows around 57. Lots of sunshine and dry Friday. Clouds on the increase by Saturday. Upper 70s Friday, low 70s by Saturday. From the Weatherology Weather Center, I'm staff meteorologist Megan Mulford. Currently 80.
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4: That perspective and had the will to come back and win the next three sets so he can advance to the semifinals. Both guys last year in the U.S. Open lost in the third round. This is setting up for a semifinal Friday that's all American. And we're guaranteed that an American will play in the U.S. Open final on the men's side. Also, Coco Gauff having a phenomenal win today to reach the semifinals as well. Tennis is on the map, y'all. Tennis is what we should be talking about because the U.S. Open is so huge. But Americans are balling out. That's why I got tennis on my number one when you talk about midweek check-in.
5: Well, on my number one, on my mind is SEC and LSU because they're putting a filing, the SEC, against LSU. Here's what they want. They seek authority to expel LSU from the Southeastern Conference. The presidents and chancellors of the Southeastern Conference are meeting tomorrow to decide whether to terminate LSU as an SEC member institution pursuant, I love these legal words, pursuant to Section 3.15 of the SEC Constitution and bylaws. It states that in suit that LSU's actions confirm the lack of institutional control over the athletics program at LSU. I wonder how much is just smoke. That's what I wonder. And Lane Kiffin, all of a sudden, you have your final roster now. You're not going to add the two guys that you fought to get a temporary restraining order for to put them on your roster. So now they're not part of your roster for 2026, which means they can't play for LSU. So, Lane Kiffin, I got two questions for you. Why? And number two, was it really worth it to create all this pomp and circumstance that could lead maybe, if the SEC continues to have their underwear in a bunch, to expel LSU from the Southeastern Conference, depending on what they vote on tomorrow? I can't wait for the miniseries on Netflix, SEC versus Lane Kiffin, Episode 1, 8 o'clock Sunday night on Netflix.
6: Number two.
4: Number two, Freddie, let's go to the NFL. Yes, we have a game tonight, but we also have a game tomorrow. The Los Angeles Rams versus the San Francisco 49ers in Australia. I mean, Australia, where kangaroos are bouncing, mate. Where those koalas are doing their thing as well, folks. We have a game in Australia. But for me, it's how early can the Rams make their presence felt on defense? We have to remember, going back to last season in the NFC Championship game, Sam Darnold, and I mean Sam Darnold, threw for over 300 yards and multiple touchdowns versus him. So much so, in the offseason, they had to say, Trent McDuffie, we're going to trade for you. Jalen Watson, we're going to bring you over to our organization. Two guys who won multiple Super Bowls in Kansas City. But that's not it, folks. Miles Garrett, we're going to give up the house for you because we need a closer. And I mean a closer on offense and defense. Not to mention Aaron Donald, but he's not playing in this game. But how quickly can the presence be felt of all the acquisitions for the Los Angeles Rams on defense versus San Francisco's offense?
5: I'm going to stay in the National Football League. And JC and Charlotte, this is for you when it comes to the land. What are we going to see from Browns quarterback Deshaun Watson getting the nod opening day for the Cleveland Browns? Now, he's feeling pretty good about himself. He believes it's an opportunity so he can still play quarterback successfully in the National Football League.
7: Yeah, I mean, I can't focus on the future. I got to focus on now. You know, if I try to look ahead and I get distracted on not focusing on what I need to do now, then, you know, who knows what the future might hold. So all I can do is control these moments now, these opportunities I have now. And I want to be just like Ty Moody said, like, you know, he's 60, he feels like this is his shot. So, you know, me being on my last year of my deal and, you know, being to year 10, I feel like this is my opportunity to be able to go and showcase that I can still play in this league. And I want to continue to play in this league. So this is my opportunity to do that.
5: And I played a Jacksonville Jaguars team to bring some memory to people's memory. actually won the AFC South last year. It was the Houston Texans. It was them. They know they have a quarterback when it comes to Trevor Lawrence, who can play a little bit. Deshaun Watson had to prove he can still play in this league. That's a rough way to try to prove that on the road in Jacksonville against the Jaguars.
6: Number three.
4: Number three, Freddie, let's go to the NFL. The Buffalo Bills, they will be playing the Houston Texans this weekend in week one of the NFL season. Now, the Buffalo Bills and their offense, you talk about struggling massively versus this defense over the last few years. So much so, last year in 2025, Josh Allen was sacked 8 times. Yes, folks, I'm not misspeaking. He was sacked 8 times. Josh Allen had 2 interceptions. The Buffalo Bills and their offense were only 5 for 16 on third downs. This defense has Buffalo's number offensively. How does it look offensively for Buffalo for 2026? It has to be drastically better than it has been the last 2 seasons. Because that defense, they're hunting. And they're hunting fastly.
5: Speaking of hunting, that's what the Ohio State defense is going to be doing when Ohio State and Texas get together. Number one team in the country, Ohio State, on the road in Austin against a top five Texas team. Last year was a 14-7 win for Ohio State. It's going to be a lot different this time around. Both of these offenses believe they can get after both of those defenses. Ryan Day, the Ohio State head coach, said these are the kind of games you come to these schools to kind of play.
8: You know, it certainly gives you some early feedback on where you are. And I think it's great for college football. I mean, this is going to be an unbelievable atmosphere down there against a great opponent. Everybody in the country will be watching. So, I mean, this is why you come to Ohio State. This is why you go to Texas to play in games like this. So, you know, good thing is it'll give us a great, you know, again, data point on where we are and early feedback on things. But more importantly, just the experience of playing in a game like this early in the season is, you know, again, one of the reasons why you recruit great players to come here. These are the types of games, and this is why we're here. You know, we've come to Ohio State to play in games like this, and I'm sure Sark would say the same thing to the guys at Texas.
5: And if you're Arch Manning, the last time you played Ohio State, you looked overwhelmed. You've come a long way, Archie, since then. But can you come a long way and not lose to Ohio State as number 4 Texas? I can't wait to see exactly how this is going to turn out Saturday night in Austin on the 40 acres when Texas number 4 meets Ohio State at number 1.
6: Number 4.
4: All right, so number 4, I'm going to go with the Miami Hurricanes. They play tomorrow. I want to see how many catches, yards, and touchdowns Malachi Toney will have in game 2. Because in game 1, 12 receptions, 234 yards, 3 touchdowns. Oh, my goodness. That boy, bad.
5: Just can't stop picking up Florida A&M, can you? Which NFL team is going to disappoint the most this season? 888-729-3776. Be heard now on Freddie and Harry.
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12: Minnesota News Network, I'm Tad Allen. The future of the Appleton prison is back before city leaders tonight. The Appleton City Council is expected to continue discussions over an agreement with Core Civic, which will operate the former Prairie Correctional Facility as a 1,600-bed federal immigration detention center. The stretch of Highway 58 in Zimbrota will be formally dedicated Saturday in memory of longtime police officer and firefighter Gary Schroeder, Jr. Schroeder served the Zimbrota community for 18 years before medically retiring from the police department in 2020. Schroeder died by suicide in 2023. Minnesota's fall color season is getting underway, and the DNR is launching its annual Fall Color Finder to help people track the changing leaves. The online tool provides updates on fall colors at state parks, recreation areas, and trails throughout Minnesota. This is MNN.
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5: 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We'll give you the six teams we had part of our selection committee, meaning me, HD, Shannon Penn, E-Doc, Eric Hanneman. Then we'll hear from you in about a couple of minutes. But we got week one starting tonight. Harry Douglas kick off less than an hour away in Seattle. They'll raise the banner for the 12s, and the Seattle Seahawks take on the New England Patriots.

0: defense. And if you are for 2026, there's an opportunity that the Houston Texans can make it to a Super Bowl.
1: Right.
0: Number two, you did not receive that massive contract this offseason. They picked up your fifth-year option. You want that long extension and be one of those quarterbacks next up to make over $50 million. If you play very, very well in the football team collectively as a team, make it deep into the playoffs, you're going to get that extension. So C.J. Stroud, from a player perspective, I'm looking at. On the team side, I'm going with the Dallas Cowboys. And particularly, I'm looking at their defense. You're going week one in primetime football on Sunday night versus Shannon Penn's Giants and also Devin Kane's Giants. Shout out to Devin Kane working on the Golics in that show as a producer. But we know the MO of this team. They want to be physical and win at the line of scrimmage and run the football, the New York Giants, that is. That Dallas Cowboy defense, can you stop the run better in 2026, more so than you have the last few years, and really show that you're different on defense than you have been in the past?
1: I love both of those, by the way, especially the Cowboys one, because Brian Schottenheimer, Dallas Cowboys head coach, says there's a lot of positivity and expectations around this team down in Jerry's world.
2: You know, it's easy to talk. We put our goals out there for the world to see and hear and debate, and it's okay. It's the way we want to be, because we do believe in ourselves and we have a lot of confidence. You know, injuries are part of the game, and like I said, you know, I think what Dak's talking about with all the positive vibes is real. And again, I can't predict how this game's going to go. I can't predict how the next game's going to go. You know, like I said a couple weeks ago, if we have to win games 10-3, I'm good. I just want to win. And we have the type of competitors in this locker room that believe that as well. And I think they believe we will find a way to win, you know, a lot of games. And it starts this week. But, again, we got to get through Wednesday, Thursday, Friday, and put together a really good week of practice.
1: Winning games 10-3. Hold on. Let me check. Oh, I'm correct, HD. It's not 1935. You're not winning any games 10-3 in the National Football League unless it's a complete blizzard outside. There will be a lot of up-and-down games until that Cowboys defense can find their footing. They're hoping that's going to be sooner than later. I'll give you a player that has to have a big week one. And it's tomorrow night. Myles Garrett of Los Angeles Rams. For the first time, Myles Garrett's going to play an opening day game that a lot of people are going to watch. All those years in Cleveland, they were the 1 o'clock game, part of regional coverage, regional telecast, or they were the 4 o'clock game, part of regional coverage, part of regional telecast. Tomorrow night, it's all about Rams, 49ers, everybody watching on Netflix. For the first time in his NFL career, Myles Garrett's about to play a week one game in which plenty of eyeballs are going to be on to see this Rams team that has been built, and a Myles Garrett now part of this Rams team that many people believe is bowl or bust. If you don't get to the Super Bowl, it's going to be a bust for the Los Angeles Rams. One guy that's not going to be there is Aaron Donald. They decide to wait. He's not making the trip for the Rams. They want him to ramp up on American soil and not try to do that a continent away, which led Kyle Shanahan, 49ers head coach, to say,
3: I told you guys last time I talked to you guys, he was definitely playing, so I've never been more excited to be wrong about something. So we're going to have to see him eventually. We play them twice, so but I was hoping he won it. I was preparing for the worst, and glad that we don't have to see him this week.
1: Well, one guy they're going to see this week is Myles Garrett. What Myles Garrett is going to show early to have that kind of impact that they're expecting for the Los Angeles Rams will begin tomorrow night in the most viewed game he's played in the regular season in the history of Myles Garrett playing in the NFL. When it comes to a team, the Minnesota Vikings, they told us, HD, all offseason long, that's why we brought in Kyler Murray. They said they brought him in to challenge J.J. McCarthy to be the starting quarterback.
0: Challenge accepted.
1: Yeah, exactly. Lies, lies, lies. They brought in Kyler Murray to be QB1, and he did not disappoint, because J.J. McCarthy apparently did not ascend enough for them to say there's doubt about bringing Kyler Murray in to be the starting quarterback. So now J.J. McCarthy has gone from competing for a starting quarterback job to emergency quarterback, as in emergency, break glass for J.J. McCarthy. He's the third-string guy behind Kevin O'Connell, Carson Wentz.
4: Carson, he's got almost 100 career starts. What he was able to do last year from a standpoint of very limited repetition, but being able to apply a career's worth of experience, that's kind of what you need to do as a backup quarterback, especially early on when so much of the emphasis is going to be on getting as Kyler as comfortable as we can possibly get him. But J.J. is, you know, he's still going to get a bunch of great work, you know, as Carson will, you know, giving our defense a look. And then there's time before, there's time after the development of a player that, you know, we're

0: really, you know, I'm just really excited to continue to get a chance to work with him, and then want to make it week to week. So, you know, when we feel like we need to, you know, declare something different, we can and we will. And but this is, you know, this gives us the best chance to win this Sunday, you know, based upon how the game goes.
1: That's not a ringing endorsement of J.J. McCarthy and his progress.
2: No, Freddie. Kevin O'Connell is trying to be as nice as possible.
1: I know.
2: When talking about J.J. McCarthy. When we know you cannot afford to have J.J. McCarthy be your second-string quarterback, who's basically a project at this point right now, to try to come save the day for your football team because of what it looked like last year and what it has looked like up until this point from training camp to off-season, preseason games to now the start of the season. But I got to give Kevin O'Connell credit.
1: What's that?
2: He has tried his best to be as positive as possible
1: without
2: hurting the feelings of J.J. McCarthy. Kevin O'Connell, I say it for you. You don't keep a mistake in the building when you know it's a mistake. You have to move on because your team is built for win now mode. You don't have time to be trying to teach J.J. McCarthy the ins and outs when you are in win now mode as a football team. They went 9-8 with incompetent quarterback play last year. They don't have no time for that at all.
1: I've never heard a head coach be so effusive about a scout team quarterback that was a top 10 pick, like Kevin O'Connell was, and J.J. McCarthy.
2: He was so careful with his word choice and was trying to sound so positive.
1: Kevin O'Connell just said what we've all been thinking. He ain't going to play here because that guy can't play, unfortunately, when it comes to J.J. McCarthy. He is Harry Douglas. I'm Freddie Coleman. It is the Wednesday Groove, known as Freddie and Harry, on ESPN Radio, the ESPN app, and 6X and Channel 80.
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2: Hello.
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5: How's it going?
6: Oh, hey.
3: That's 1-888-729-3776.
1: Which NFL team is guaranteed to be a disappointment this season? We had six teams part of our selection committee that we believe are guaranteed to disappoint this season. We have Patriots 1, Bears 2, Ravens 3, Giants 4, Rams 5, Packers 6. Which NFL team, according to you, is guaranteed to disappoint this season at 888-729-3776? Calvin in the ATL, meaning Atlanta. Calvin, who's the NFL team that you believe is going to be a disappointment this season, guaranteed?
7: Hey, ladies and gentlemen, the biggest disappointment is going to shock you. It's going to be the Buffalo Bills. They're going to start off with a 1-5 record. And then from there, that's when the panic going to set in. That's when Josh going to start trying to play hero ball. When he does that, he turns the ball over. If you see that first game is against top flight defenses and with competent offenses. The biggest disappointment is going to be the Buffalo Bills.
1: Well, they're at Houston, home versus Detroit, home versus the Chargers, home versus the Patriots, then at the Los Angeles Rams. That's the potential 1-4, 0-5 start that our brother in Atlanta, Calvin, was talking about.
2: And then after that, you have the Raiders, and then you have the Ravens and the Vikings.
1: Who have pretty good defenses on paper.
2: Oh, man. They better have a good showing on Sunday versus the Houston Texans because that schedule is pretty alarming, in my opinion.
1: That defense of the Texans is pretty alarming for anybody in the offensive side of football. That is as an elite defense that you will see in the NFL this year. Scott in Atlanta, 10,000 Lakes in Minnesota. Scott, which NFL team do you believe is guaranteed to disappoint this season and why?
8: First of all, gentlemen, it's a pleasure. You guys are very entertaining.
1: Appreciate it.
8: The Chicago Bears. And the reason I say that is how many games did they win by 3 points last year or less? And the defense has not improved much other than Dylan Thielman, who is going to be a good NFL safety, but I don't think he makes as big of an impact as people think. I just think their defense, they can score all the points they want, but can they stop anybody? That's my question. I'm going to say the Chicago Bears, Freddie and Harry. You guys have a good one.
1: You too. By the way, they won 4 games by 3 points or less last year, the Bears.
2: So, Freddie, I'm excited about the Chicago Bears playing the Carolina Panthers week one. I'm on the call on ESPN Radio with Steve Levy. So, ladies and gentlemen, make sure you listen to Steve Levy and myself. He's the play-by-play. I'm a color analyst. But this is a very intriguing matchup because of, number one, the two quarterbacks. You look at Bryce Young. You look at Caleb Williams. But how everything else around these quarterbacks within this organization, they're looking for elevation and players to step up in certain spots. you know, Chicago, that defense. You can't bank on leading the league in turnovers year in and year out. Yes, you want to get those takeaways, but sometimes it doesn't work like that. They got 23 interceptions last year. 15 of those interceptions came from guys who are no longer on their roster. And then offensively, Romo Dunze, Luther Burden III, how are you guys going to step up to help complement your quarterback? And Caleb, you have to be consistent as well. And then you look at Carolina, Bryce Young, make them give you the big contract. I want to see, can you be more consistent? But also, man, they went and got Devin Lloyd.
1: Mm-hmm.
2: Defensively from Jacksonville, they went and got Jalen Phillips from the Philadelphia Eagles to be a pass rush guy. Very intriguing, a lot of things across the board for both of these football teams.
1: One of our new favorites is Karan in California. Karan, give us that NFL team that you believe is guaranteed to be a disappointment this season.
5: Well, I want to say, because you keep downplaying my Packers, Freddie, the Dallas Cowboys, but I'm going to have to go with the previous caller. It's the Chicago Bears. Okay? Two things can be true. I'm right, and you and Harry are both wrong. Y'all found me yesterday with that, wherever you said, we'll see, wait and see. I didn't see it. But as usual, I'm rolling. Yeah, we will see. But as usual, I'm rolling with the fellas. Like I told you, this is like hanging with the fellas every day.
2: Yes, sir.
5: Okay? Yeah. I appreciate y'all.
1: Absolutely.
5: And I'm going to tell you, that, like I told you before, I'm going to tell you one more time. There will be things Jordan Love's name in the MVP conversation. And Freddie, I'm going to tell you, Harry, I'm going to tell you why. Because that boy's back.
2: Ooh, Karan, now you got me excited, baby. You got me excited. If you don't know what he's talking about, tune in to Get Up at 8 a.m. Friday morning Eastern time. That boy back, it will be in full effect.
1: So, and Jordan Love, I think, will be in full effect because he has all the makings that there's not a throw he can't make. But we got to see consistency. You can have all the tools and all the talent in the world, but if it's haphazard, especially the quarterback position, that is something I'm not putting that in my trust bank when it comes to Jordan Love. If we see it, I'll be the first person to say, yep, that's the guy I thought I would see. But if we don't see it, I can say, well, that's the Jordan Love I'm used to seeing. He has the talent. Can you be consistent week in and week out? Especially, you know what your running game is going to look like with the Josh Jacobs situation? There's going to be a lot more at the feet of Jordan Love than ever before in his NFL career. Keep weighing in. 888-SAY-ESPN, 888-729-3776. Which NFL team is guaranteed to disappoint this season? Plus, who do you believe will be in the Super Bowl and also the MVP, according to me and Harry Douglas? That's next, if I can get it together in the Groove-a-thon known as ESPN Radio and the ESPN app.
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5: Tune in app, SiriusXM Channel 80, as well as tune in. Don't forget to tell that smart speaker of yours to play that ESPN radio. We're going to give our MVP and Super Bowl predictions after you get a couple more calls at 888-729-3776. Yes, I finally got it right after 22 years. Which NFL team is guaranteed to be a disappointment this season? Our selection committee had Patriots 1, Bears 2, Ravens 3, Giants 4, Rams 5, Packers 6 as the NFL teams we believe are guaranteed to disappoint this season. One of our favorites is Stinky Pete in Minnesota. Stinky Pete, who is that team to you that's guaranteed to be a disappointment in the NFL?
6: Hey, good evening, guys. This one, I think it's not so much, you know, that they're going to go like 2-15 or anything, but I think it's the Steelers. I think they're kind of like in a weird timing, like with the offense, defense, coach, and everything. You know, I think they pretty much, like, they need a Super Bowl or else they're pretty much hurting their draft position all year. You know, what's the plan for after Rodgers? It's just, I think they're going to get buyer's remorse, but I think they're going to really miss Mike Tomlin a little bit and just realize, like, oof, yikes, maybe he wasn't the deal. We should have been a little kinder on his exit. So we'll see how it goes.
7: Under Mike Tomlin, not one losing season. Mike McCarthy comes in. Yes, him and Aaron Rodgers, they understand the offense full throttle, but it's not just about two people. It's about everyone amongst that offensive unit being able to dissect and understand and comprehend that offense to a T so they can go out there and make plays. I do like their skill position players. Yeah. They upgraded, went and traded for Michael Pittman, drafted Jeremy Bernard to go along with DK Metcalf, and we know Pat Freiermuth at the tight end position. But will Mike McCarthy, as a play caller and an offensive-minded head coach, stay committed to the run game? And for that defense, can they be better against the run?
5: Yeah.
7: There were a few games last year where I was like, man, this is not the steel curtain. This is not the black and yellow, the Pittsburgh Steelers that I'm so accustomed to watching from my days growing up to, you know, the years that I was actually playing in the NFL, Freddie.
5: Yeah, I still wonder. The Steelers defense that used to be formidable hasn't been formidable the last couple of seasons. Have they been good? Yeah, but we're used to Steelers defense being above average or great. Can they return to that? Because they're going to need to make sure Aaron Rodgers does not save them. He may be able to do it, but week after week, that's asking a lot for a guy that's going to be a first ballot Pro Football Hall of Famer. But the season kicks off tonight in Seattle. The Seattle Seahawks hosting the New England Patriots. Before we give you our conference championship and Super Bowl picks, we're going to do a little individual achievement. HD, who is your choice as of right now that you think will be the MVP of the NFL in 2026?
7: I said it when it wasn't popular. Right after the season, I'm going with Caleb Williams. I think we're going to see a version of him that's consistent from start to finish in ball games and not get all the late-game heroics. It's okay if you have about two or three of those, but to live in that realm, I don't think you want to do that. To eliminate living in those heroic late-game comebacks, be more stellar from start all the way to the finish of ball games. So I'm going with Caleb Williams.
5: I'm going with Drake May, the New England Patriots. I think a lot of people look at this team and saying their schedule is going to be a lot tougher. That's on paper. We don't know what the teams and the schedule is going to look like when it's all said and done. Having that number one wide receiver and that motivation, what happened in the Super Bowl against Seattle Seahawks, will be more than enough for a guy that I think by the end of this year will be regarded as a lead quarterback. I got Drake May of MVP consideration for the New England Patriots. Conference championships, AFC, who's going to be there?
7: I have the Bills versus the Ravens.
5: Okay. I have the Patriots versus the Broncos. I think we get a rematch the AFC Championship game. Bo Nix is going to be terrific. The Patriots are going to win that division again. I got those two in the AFC Championship game. NFC Championship game, who do you have?
7: I have the Rams versus the Dallas Cowboys, Freddie Coben. The streak ends this season of the Cowboys not making a conference championship game.
5: Okay. I got the Rams on one side. I got the Eagles on the other side. It's going to be proven mode. And I think Jalen Hurts, when his back is against the wall, has always shown up and shown out. Who wins the Super Bowl?
7: I'm going Ravens and Rams, and I'm going the Los Angeles Rams winning the Super Bowl.
5: We are in agreement. I got the Rams winning the Super Bowl as well. They got the Guardians of the Galaxy. All that pressure is on them. I think they'll do just fine when it's all said and done. The Rams are our pick to win the Super Bowl championship, and we have the right to change our mind by the end of September. Amber and Ian comes your way next. By Harry Douglas and Freddie Coleman, it's been the Wednesday Groove Down edition of Freddie and Harry on the mighty ESPN Radio.
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11: Here's your Total Security of Southern Minnesota weather forecast. Clear skies with fog tonight with a low of 52. Northwesterly winds 5 to 10 miles an hour. Highs level off around 76 with fog in spots early tomorrow. Tomorrow night, lows around 57. Lots of sunshine and dry Friday. Clouds on the increase by Saturday. Upper 70s Friday, low 70s by Saturday. From the Weatherology Weather Center, I'm Staff Meteorologist Megan Mulford. Currently, it's 79 degrees.
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0: Ed Mangan, the start of the NFL season is about 20 minutes away. The Seahawks and Patriots are ready to do battle in a Super Bowl rematch. Seattle safety Nick Emmanuori is not playing tonight. He is an active for tonight's game. Tomorrow it'll be the second game between the Rams and the 49ers in Australia. News from around the league, Saints defensive end Cameron Jordan is out for Sunday's game against the Lions. He continues to deal with a hamstring injury. According to ESPN's Adam Schefter and the NFL Network's Ian Rappaport, Raiders tight end Brock Bowers will miss a game or two after undergoing a meniscus trim on Tuesday. You know, Vikings coach Kevin O'Connell says Carson Wentz will be his number two quarterback behind Kyler Murray on Sunday. J.J. McCarthy, the number three quarterback. In baseball earlier today, the Pirates rallied as they continued their quest for a wild card spot.
1: Here's Perales back to work. First pitch swinging in the air, deep to left center. Young is at the wall. This one's going to go. Jackson Merrill with another. A two-run homer in the fifth and now a lead homer in the seventh.
0: That call from 97.3 The Fan as the Padres win it over the Nationals 9-2. So San Diego now tied with Arizona for the final wild card spot of the National League. Diamondbacks are waiting out the rain to get underway against the Royals. Also in baseball, the Orioles put an 8 spot up in the third. They lead the Guardians 8-2. However, earlier, Toronto lost its game, so the Blue Jays coming into tonight are a game and a half behind the Guardians for the last AL spot. Astros lead the Phillies 6-4 as they are through four innings in Philadelphia. Angels lead the Red Sox 6-0.
2: Hey, it's resident Super Bowl champ Chris Candy coming up Thursday. I'll tell you which teams will go from the outhouse to the penthouse in 2026. 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
1: People are so creative. How do they come up with this?
2: So one of my favorites is this one group had a dude go and dress up as Harry Potter, and he had to go and collect at least 10 Halloween candies. He had to go trick-or-treating in August.
1: That's terrible. 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
2: The guy's like 40 years old, right?
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1: I heard Mike Golic Jr., I heard him saying that he knew somebody in a fantasy league, and the punishment was that you take a laxative and you go into an escape room.
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3: I didn't even realize that escape rooms were still a thing. Much less taking a laxative and then having to go to an escape room. 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I know pre-2020 they were pretty popular. Didn't realize they still existed. It's Amber and Ian here at ESPN Radio, ESPN App, Sirius XM, Channel 80. She is Samantha Rivera. I'm Gabe Neitzels. We are in for the crew. Amber and Ian is presented by Progressive Insurance. Samantha, but we can leave all that behind because it's here. We have finally, it is here. We actually have an NFL game tonight that starts in the matter of minutes that actually will count in the standings. Happy opening day to you and to all that celebrate.
4: To everybody that celebrates. I'm getting chills just watching this opening right now. Like, we're really back. We're really back, baby. Thursday night action. Come on.
3: Thursday night, but it's a Wednesday night. You've got another game on Thursday.
4: Oh, my God, not Thursday.
3: It's confusing. It doesn't matter. It doesn't matter what day it is, though, Samantha. It just doesn't.